0: 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Midwest Pest Control, keeping those pesky pests in check.
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broadcasting live from Denver, Colorado. Hey, it's the Weekend with Michael Brown. 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They're all generally at Michael D. Brown, at Michael D. Brown. And then if you haven't subscribed to the Substack, then get off your butt and go do that. It's at heckofajob.com, heckofajob.com. And, of course, it's free, so go subscribe. Go get that done. Let's start by, I want you to think back to this past 4th of July. We celebrated 250 years. What do they call it? The semi-quincentennial? I practiced that word in the car forever, and I still don't trust it. Semi-quincentennial. You probably remember exactly what you did, because it hasn't been that long ago. A backyard, a lawn chair along a parade route. Maybe you had your grandkids over on your shoulders waiting for the first shell to go up over a ball field or something. But whatever that was that you did on the 4th of July, I think most of us, particularly in this audience, we felt something that day. 250 years is a long time for any human beings to build something and for it to still be running, still be going. Guess what happened on that same day? Claire Valdez posted her own 4th of July message over on X. Now, if you don't know, Ms. Valdez is a New York State Assemblywoman. Last June, with the backing of Socialist Mayor Zofram Momdani, and the Democrat Socialists of America, she won the Democrat primary for an open congressional seat in Brooklyn and in Queens. She beat the Brooklyn borough president by, if I recall right, about 25 points. Now, that's one of the safest Democrat seats in the entire country. Now, come January, barring something strange, you know, in a month from now, literally a month from now, she will be a member of Congress. So I want you to know what she wrote on the nation's 250th birthday. She said, "Freedom is only possible when we have the conditions for the good life, health care, housing, education, and dignity on the job. But," she said, and again, I'm still quoting, "the system is rigged and our planet poisoned by billionaires, bosses, and war profiteers. This 4th of July, we recommit ourselves to remaking it, to fight for liberation from Palestine to Puerto Rico, for a Green New Deal, for the world we deserve." Wow, Palestine made the post. And did Puerto Rico. By the way, does she know it's a U.S. territory? And, of course, the billionaires and the bosses. The next day, the Democrat Socialists of America had news. On the 4th, it said it had passed more than 120,000 members. So now it's the largest socialist organization in American history, bigger than the Socialist Party of Eugene Debs at its peak in 1912. So here we are, the country turned 250 years old, and the socialists celebrated by beating the most famous socialist in America, Eugene Debs. Remember that name, because we'll get back to him in a minute. Now, since that time, I've read several articles, and I read one in particular with this headline, "The DSA Sincerely Dislikes America." And the author of this article was just scrolling X one evening, like we all do, or at least I do, particularly when we ought to be asleep or doing something else. And that's when he ran into that post that I just read you from Miss Valdez that sent his blood pressure up, just like it sent my blood pressure up. From there, the article builds a case. The Democrat Socialists of America, it argues, treats this country as an adversary to be taken apart from the inside. And I'm telling you, that hostility goes all the way back to Eugene Debs. Then the article tries to give advice to people like me, and therefore tries to give advice to people like you. Stop calling these people, the DSAers, stop calling them un-American. That's a losing argument unless you can prove it. Make them answer a harder question. The question, what do you think is worth keeping? Now, I kind of thought about that. That might be
a fairly accurate conclusion. The author of that article might be right. So I decided to go back. I dug up the article again because I've been reading about the DSA and Hassan Piker and all of these socialists all over the country, Texas, you know, oh my gosh, Tallarica is going to lose. And he's a wolf in sheep's clothing, trying to play both sides of the fence right now. He has the Democrats. So now he's trying to get all the independents, trying to get some Republicans. I don't think he's going to win, but I also think it's going to be close. And Texas, and if you are from Texas or you know Texas history, can you imagine the Republic of Texas having a DSA member as the junior senator from the state of Texas? Yeah, that's what got me to thinking. So I think most of the conclusions that I read in this article are right, but one doesn't, and I want you to know which one before you try this after the election and you're sitting down at the Thanksgiving table. Start with the post that set the writer off. September 16th, Mexican Independence Day. Ms. Valdez wrote, and again I'm quoting her, 215 years ago, she said, Mexicans fought an empire that demanded our land and our labor, and we won. I'll carry that fight with me to Congress as New York's first Mexican-American representative. And then she went on to add that last month she had met, in her words, her comrades in Morena. Now, that's the left-wing party that runs Mexico. So Republicans lit her up, as they should have. Congressman Dan Crenshaw, of course, who has been beat, won't be returning, asked which Congress she was carrying the fight to and who exactly were we fighting, Spain? Now, here's the other side to it, because there's some truth to it. The empire that Mexico fought in 1810 was Spain. Americans have marched behind the flag of the old country on parade day for as long as they have been parades. The Irish on St. Patrick's Day, the Italians on Columbus Day. Ms. Valdez comes from a Mexican-American family out of Lubbock, Texas. She was proud of her heritage and the right lost its mind. That's the argument she made herself. Because the following Monday she posted again, on Mexican Independence Day, I posted about my heritage with pride and the right, meaning those on the right, lost their minds. Republicans called me un-American. But she kept typing. She said, Mexican Independence Day marks the people's fight to free themselves. That struggle is not finished. The United States still holds a colony of its own. You know what she's referring to? Remember I told you she mentioned Puerto Rico? Yeah, apparently Puerto Rico is not a territory. Puerto Rico is just a colony. And then she wrote this. I will fight empire and the fascist and war profiteers who serve it, whether they attack working people inside our borders or outside them. So now I'm wondering, which empire does she mean now? She means us. And she said so herself. Now, the article didn't quote that second post, but they should have quoted that. Because I think it's the strongest piece of evidence in my entire argument, and it came off her own keyboard and landed on her own X account. So when we get back, let's do a little history and go back to Eugene Debs. It's the Weekend with Michael Brown. Glad to have you with me. Text line's always open. You know, if you like what we do on the weekday, on the weekend, I think you'd like the weekday program. 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It's in Denver with the call letters KOA, KOA. It's at 850 AM, 94.1 FM. 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Hang tight. I'll be right back.

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11: Hey, welcome back to Weekend with Michael Brown. Glad to have you with me. We're talking about the Democrat Socialists of America. Because we're now 1 month away from the general election, the midterms. We got some DSA candidates running. And if you believe the cabal, they would tell you that, for example, El Sayed or whatever his name is up in Minnesota, that he's within the margin of error. They'd say the same thing about Tallarico down in Texas. They would tell you the same thing about whoever it is running out in Maine against Susan Collins. They would tell you that it's all over. I just don't believe it. I don't know. Maybe I'll wake up on November 4 and be shocked, but I just can't see Texas voting for this guy, and he becomes the junior senator from Texas. But nonetheless, this story is larger than these elections. It's about this movement going on in this country that we better pay attention to, which is why I want to go to Eugene Debs, Chicago, 4th of July again, but this time 1901, 125 years ago. Debs was the most famous socialist in this country. He had run for president the year before. He had run four times before he was done. In fact, he ran for president one time from a cell in a federal penitentiary. So on the 4th of July in 1901, he stood up and he said this: "I am not one of those who worship the flag. I have no respect for the stars and stripes or for any other flag that symbolizes slavery." So President McKinley had been asking who would dare haul down the American flag. Well, Debs gave him the answer: "I would." In fact, he said, "Triumphant socialism will haul down that flag and every other flag that symbolizes capitalist class rule and wage slavery." So this article that I'm basing this entire story on used that to argue the hostility of the socialist kind of runs in the family all the way back to 1901. Now, the current Democrat socialists have an answer to that, and they're sort of right about part of it. Debs opened that very same speech by saying, "I like the 4th of July. It breathes a spirit of revolution." He quoted Thomas Jefferson. He quoted Thomas Paine. He hated the flag as he saw it flying over the factory owner, and he still wanted to claim 1776. So I give them that argument. At least they understood that we were born out of a revolution. But now look at how far today's DSA has traveled. Debs wanted to claim the revolution. The DSA's platform now wants entirely new founding documents. They want a new revolution. Now, here's the pillar that doesn't hold. The article said, that the DSA had adopted a resolution in 2021, and that resolution declared that the United States has never been and will never be a force for liberation. So I thought, wow, did they really say that? Well, the sentence is real. It's in Resolution 17 from the DSA's 2021 National Convention. But here's the deal. Those delegates never adopted that. They didn't even debate it. The vote tracker that the DSA's own Washington, D.C. area delegates published lists Resolution 17 as never being reached. But here's the part that'll make you laugh or make you cry. Resolution 17 came from the faction warning the DSA not to cozy up to America's rivals. That same paragraph said socialists should not stand with Washington's rivals or with their ruling classes. The side that won that convention went the other direction. It voted to apply the San Paulo Forum. That's a network of Latin American left-wing parties that includes the parties that run Cuba and still run Venezuela, even though they run it under our direction. So the quote gets the official record wrong. But the actual record is worse for the DSA. Now, I'm telling you this for a very practical reason. You're going to argue this with somebody at some point, your nephew or a coworker, some Yahoo on Facebook. If you use that old quote, somebody like me or somebody like, you know, that does their homework is going to look it up, and then they'll say, "I'm going to ignore everything else you said because they never voted on that and they did not adopt that." So let me give you the tools you need. Use what they actually voted for, because it's worse than Resolution 17. Go back to 2021 again. The DSA adopted their first national platform. 818 delegates, 196 against. The section on democracy says this: "The nation that holds itself out as the world's premier democracy is no democracy at all." Now, for those of you who have listened to me over the years, you know that I could, well, in fact, I'm going to make a joke about that. The nation that holds itself out as the world's premier democracy is no democracy at all. On its face, I agree with that. But not for the reason that you may think. I agree with that statement, not because of what they really mean, but because they don't understand that this country is not a democracy. This country is a republic. We're a constitutional republic. Yes, we have democratic ideals. We have democratic ideals, but we're not a democracy at all. But that's just a pet peeve of mine. They mean it in the worst possible way. The first demand in that section of their agenda, a new political order through a second constitutional convention to write the founding documents of a new socialist democracy. Okay, what does that mean? A new socialist democracy. Well, you've heard it before. They want to abolish the U.S. Senate. They want to abolish the Electoral College. Then, in 2024, just a mere 3 years later, the DSA put out a program that it calls Workers Deserve More. And this one calls for a new democratic constitution that's going to be built on a single federal legislature. One chamber. No Senate. No state standing on equal footing. No founding documents. Now, I've taught law students. You can argue all day about tax rates and the minimum wage, and a lot of people could agree or disagree with me on any of those issues. That's politics, and that's what happens under our current Constitution. You get rid of the Senate, the Electoral College, you've essentially abolished the states, and you've essentially said, we're going to be run by 435 people that just decide everything. Wow. You look at the current 435 members of the U.S. House of Representatives. You want to be ruled by them? I don't think so. So what is this? This is actually a fight over the Constitution itself. And I'm going to get into that. I'm going to explain that to you. If you haven't subscribed to Substack, go do that. It's at heckofajob.com. Doesn't cost you anything to sign up, and we don't sell your email. Hang tight. This is a fight about the Constitution itself. I'll explain next. Hang tight.
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4: The search continues. I'm Roxanne Evans. Crews are looking for any survivors within a debris field off the coast of Nantucket, Massachusetts. A medical plane disappeared on its way to Boston over the weekend. Fox's Max Gordon has the latest.
5: The medical transport jet was on an active medevac operation when the FAA told the Coast Guard it had lost contact in the early morning hours on Saturday. Several helicopters, fixed-wing aircraft, and ships have searched about 2,840 square miles of ocean. On Sunday, the Coast Guard confirmed they had found a debris field associated with the missing airplane, but so far they haven't been able to say what has been found. A vessel with sonar is being dispatched to the debris field so that they can search the sea floor. The Coast Guard says they will continue to search until they are confident that if there were any survivors, they would have been found.
4: Officials say six people were on board the plane. They haven't been found yet. Air traffic audio suggests the plane had been coming in blind into a storm. And President Trump announced a new AI task force, says several new polls show Americans are concerned about the future of the technology. Fox's David Spunt with more from the White House.
6: President Trump in Dayton, Ohio last night discussed data centers and what they mean for not only Ohioans, but Americans across the country.
7: We're also taking historic action to ensure that big tech data centers benefit local communities.
6: He announced a new group run by the Director of National Intelligence, and this is something that is going to really show what the United States needs to be prepared for when it comes to artificial intelligence.
4: And members of the task force include Director of National Intelligence Jay Clayton, FTC Chairman Andrew Ferguson, Department of War Chief Technology Officer Emil Michael. 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
11: Skies are mostly clear this evening and lows are in the lower 40s. Winds are north-northwest at 5 miles per hour, becoming calm overnight. Monday, sunshine with highs in the lower 70s and breezy with winds south-southeast at 6 to 11 miles per hour, increasing to 16 to 21 later in the day. Some gusts could reach as high as 33 miles per hour. And Monday evening, mostly clear skies with lows in the lower 50s.
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The Situation with Michael Brown. Once you find that, hit that subscribe button. Leave a 5-star review because that helps us with their algorithm. And then that will download all 5 days of the weekday program and the weekend program, so you get all 6 days of my broadcast. I'm talking about the Democrat Socialists of America. And I'm doing this because we're 1 month away from the general election. They're running in some tight races. And they have, for this, I think they've just seen their opportunity, and they are starting to grow. And we need to recognize that if we don't understand what they stand for, why they believe what they believe, I've got to give you the tools to counter this, because young people, stupid people, old people, new people, people of all sorts are going to look at this, hear this, and think, yeah, all this stuff sounds good. Health care, you know, guaranteed jobs, housing. Yes, oh, we all want that, right? Well, we know how that turns out, because throughout the history of mankind, it's never worked. But I want you to understand exactly what these people are doing. They're fighting over the very founding framework that constitutes how this country operates. As I told you before the break, this truly is a fight over the Constitution itself. At their 2025 convention, delegates voted 675 to 524 to make just uttering the words that Israel has a right to defend itself, that if you just say that, that's grounds for expulsion from the DSA. That's the organization. Those are its documents. You don't have to read anybody's mind. They tell you who they are. Which brings me to the question that prompted the article prompted this entire segment. The article never really answers this. If the DSA says all of the things that they say, why are so many people signing up? And who are these people? Let's look at the numbers. October of 24, that's the month that Zofram launched his run for mayor in New York City. The DSA in October 2024 had about 50,700 dues-paying members. By just this past December, almost 93,000. By the 4th of July, our 250th birthday, 120,000. So they've more than doubled in under 2 years. Now, look at who elected Mayor Mondami last November. If you go to the exit polls, it tells you the entire story. About 3 out of 4 voters under 30. 84% of women 18 to 29. College graduates by nearly 20 points. 85% of the people who had lived in New York for 5 years or less. But the number I keep coming back to? Zofram won voters making between $30,000 and just under $300,000 a year. The poorest New Yorkers, the ones making under $30,000, they voted for Andrew Cuomo. So did voters without a college degree. So think about that. The socialist ran on the working class, and the poorest working people in the city voted for the other guy. This movement belongs to the young college graduate that's got a monthly rent nut that they can't quite make. Now, why would that person, educated, employed, seemingly doing all the right stuff on paper, sour on this country that you and I love so much? Start at the root, the house. Yeah, house. Look across your street. Driving around in a neighborhood right now? Look around. Start at the house. The National Association of Realtors has tracked first-time home buyers since the early, 1980s. In 1991, the typical first-time buyer was 28 years old. 28. In fact, I think when I bought my first house, I think I was 25 years old. Last year, for the first time ever,
The typical first-time buyer was 40 years old. Now, when I was 25 and you were 40, I thought you were old. Now, that's the typical first-time buyer, 40. And first-time buyers only made up 21% of the people buying homes. That's a record low. Now, think about somebody you might know. Maybe it's your own kids. Went to school, got the college degree, landed a decent job, and now pays rent that eats a third of their paycheck, while the price of just a starter home runs away faster than the savings account could ever chase that starter home. We kept telling kids, and we still do, that capitalism is the deal. You work, you save, you buy the house builds your wealth, and someday you hand something down to your own kids. For a lot of them, that deal doesn't close now until they're 40 years old. So when Gallup asks Democrats under 50 what they think of capitalism, only 31% say something good. 69% say something bad. In 2010, it was 54% saying something good. Among all Democrats, socialism now polls better than capitalism by a ratio of 66% to 42. Now, that's my read. I'll own it. But when the system stops paying off at the kitchen table, people stop loving the system. Some of them then stop loving the country that the system runs in. Now, what about the story that they've been told? Because the House really, to me, only explains their anger. It doesn't explain the flag. Remember that assemblywoman from New York? She hates the flag. For that, you've got to look at the story that the DSA tells about our country. Here's how their platform begins its account of America. I'm quoting here. The historical development of U.S. capitalism was heavily reliant on the theft of people's lives and land through the enslavement of black people and the genocide of indigenous people. Oh, really? Now, the other side's got a point there. Yeah, I know, you know, slavery did happen. What was done to the tribes happened. Nobody serious denies that either one of those things happened, and we cannot stand and pretend otherwise. But the real question is whether a country is nothing other than just its sins. Frederick Douglass. I wonder how many of these young socialists even know who Frederick Douglass is. He escaped slavery. In 1852, he stood up straight in Rochester, New York, gave one of the most scorching Independence Day speeches in our entire history. He asked what the 4th of July could possibly mean to a slave. And he ended that same speech calling the Constitution, read the way that it ought to be read, as a glorious document for liberty. Now, Frederick Douglass had every reason on earth to hate this country. He held it to its own promises instead of hating it. Then a century later, Dr. Martin Luther King Jr. called the Declaration and the Constitution a promissory note. And he went to Washington to try to cash in on that note. The Democrat Socialists of America want to throw out those documents that those men were using to win. There's one more piece of this, and I think that our side misses it completely. Remember how Ms. Valdez explained the movement to a group of New York editors this spring? She said people are, and I quote her again, really attracted to having a seat at the table. She said 100,000 people volunteered for the Mamdani campaign. That's her number. I couldn't verify it. But the instinct behind that number rings true to me. A 26-year-old moves to a new city. The kid probably isn't in a church. Nobody's invited them to a Rotary meeting. The union hall closed before they were born. The DSA hands them a meeting on a Tuesday night, a door to go knock on a Saturday morning, gives them a cause, and a bunch of people who go grab a beer afterward. That's called belonging. Americans have joined things. We've always joined things. Alexis de Tocqueville noticed that when he wrote about America back in the 1830s. He had never seen a people form so many associations. Well,
the Democrat Socialists of America figured out that a lot of young people didn't have anything left to join. Then add the fuel, add the accelerants. Gaza is one of them. Ms. Valdez told an interviewer she was running partly because, in her words, Democrat status quo politicians had committed to upholding Israel as an apartheid state and as a genocidal state. And of course, it's not just Israel. Donald Trump's the other. The DSA's membership has more than doubled since the month before Trump won in 2024. Yeah, Donald Trump is part of the problem in the sense that they look at him and they say, oh my gosh, we can't stand that. Which brings me to something I owe you. Gallup has asked Americans for 25 years how proud they are of this country. Back in June, before the 4th of July, only 14% of all Democrats said they were extremely proud to be American. Republicans, in that same poll, it was 70%. Republican pride sagged during the Biden years, too. That number moved with whoever sits in the Oval Office, and some of what we're seeing is anger at who runs the country. And Trump is the Republican Party today, and he's running the country, and I'd be lying to you if I called all of it the hatred of the country. Some of it is. The platform says so. The rest of those young people, though, are up for grabs. And it's easy to think that this is a story out of Brooklyn. It's not. Let me just bring it home to where I'm sitting right now. Don't you dare think that this is just a Brooklyn story. It's The Weekend with Michael Brown. Text lines open, 33103, keyword Mike or Michael. I'll be right back.

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11: Welcome back to Weekend with Michael Brown. Glad to have you with me. Talking about the Democrat Socialists of America. In fact, I just glanced up at the Drudge Report during the break. El Sayed, the breakout star of the midterms, 74% chance of victory. Now, I call BS on that. But don't think that what I'm telling you is a uniquely New York story. Go back to June 30th, election night at a place here in Denver called the Broadway. A room full of millennials and Gen Z in DSA pins and DSA shirts. Hassan Piker, that internet streamer in the crowd, the same guy who had been at Clara Valdez's victory party a week earlier. Malak Kiros, 29 years old, a first-time candidate, beat Congresswoman Diana DeGette in Colorado's 1st Congressional District. DeGette had held that seat for 30 years. A standard, typical liberal Democrat. 30 years in office. Miss Kira was born 4 months after DeGette first took office. Now, about a week before the primary, one of our local news reporters asked Miss Kiros whether 9/11 was an inevitable consequence of American foreign policy. Here's what she said. Yes, inevitable in the sense that we destabilized a lot of the Middle East, which led people to believe that another act of violence was the only response. And then she added that our responsibility is to get rid of the conditions that lead to violence. So this summer, she told a Tigrayan community gathering here in Denver that Americans are going to have to recognize the exploitative and extractive nature that we played on the global scale. So her answer was getting more immigrants into office. Now, that district here in Denver is deep blue. It hasn't sent a Republican to Congress since, I think, the 1970s. Unless something very strange happens in November, she probably could be Denver's next member of Congress. So this is even our story now in Colorado. So what do we do with it? Well, the article that I read, their advice, I think, is the right place to start. Quit calling them un-American. That's lazy, it's easy to deny, and it lets them play the victim. Ms. Valdez already turned that onto her next post on X. Instead, ask them a harder question. Put it to Ms. Valdez. I'd put it to Ms. Kiros. Put it to every DSA-backed candidate on your ballot or anybody in your family or in your sphere of influence that says they're a member of the Democrat Socialists of America. Tell us one thing about this country worth keeping. Skip the rent freeze, the free buses. Name something about the country. The First Amendment that lets you call it an X on, you know, that lets you call it an empire. The Senate your organization wants to abolish, or the Constitution it wants to rewrite. Tell us which parts survive. I think it's a fair question for anybody asking to take an oath to support and defend that very Constitution. But I got a harder question for our side. We spent years telling young people that capitalism works. We didn't spend nearly enough time making sure the part that actually touches works for them. The rent, the starter home, a lot of that problem is made by government. Zoning codes, permit fees, rules that stop builders from building. Now, that's my view. I defend it any day of the week. We still stood there and watched the age of the first-time buyer climb to 40 at the same time that a socialist organization walked into the gap with a clipboard and said, here, sign up here. We screwed up. You want to beat the DSA? Make that deal work again. Let a 28-year-old buy a house, then ask how they feel about the 4th of July. Go back to Chicago, 1901. Eugene Debs, the man who promised to haul down the flag, still stood up on Independence Day and said he liked the 4th of July. But 125 years later, on the 250th birthday of the country that she's asking to serve in Congress, Claire Valdez in Brooklyn wrote a 4th of July post that never got around to mentioning the 4th of July. Debs at least showed up for the 4th of July. Now, text me, 33103, keyword Mike or Michael. If you had to name one thing about this country that's worth keeping, if you have the chance and you ask someone, what would you keep? What if they flip it to you and say, well, what would you keep? What is that? What would it be? And if you've got a kid or a grandkid in their 20s, tell me whether they can afford a house. I've told you I always read all the texts, and I'd like to read what you have to say. What would you keep and why? And in particular, if they flip it back on you and say, well, why should we keep anything? What would you tell them and why? You see, we need to be ready to defend. Yes, we've made mistakes. And yes, Congress has screwed up a lot of stuff over the past 20, 30, 40 years. But we've got to figure out how to defend the foundation of the country. Because if we can't, or we don't, or we fail to do that, then the DSA will go from 100 and some thousand members to 200,000, then 300, then half a million, and it'll just start snowballing like crazy. And the next thing you know, they actually will start electing a lot of members, not just to Congress, but to state legislatures. We have them in the city council in Denver. They are a pox on this republic, and we have to be able to answer any question they have. And we've got to deal with them forthrightly and upfront. The Weekend with Michael Brown, text lines open. What would you keep and why? I'll be right back.
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6: A homecoming block party turns tragic. I'm Carmen Roberts, Fox News. A South Georgia block party turned deadly as gunfire erupted in a crowd of more than 1,000 people in the town of Vienna. Two men in their early 20s died, and about 35 other people were wounded, some by gunfire, others struck by cars as they fled. And deputies were already on the scene managing traffic when the shooting began early Sunday morning. And they are searching for the shooters and for answers, and they're asking for people to help. The Coast Guard says it is suspending its search for a medical transfer jet that went missing while traveling from Bermuda to Boston early Saturday morning.
7: The medical transport jet was traveling from Bermuda to Boston on an active medevac operation when the FAA told the Coast Guard it had lost contact in the early morning hours on Saturday.

0: You'd expect to see the North Dakota oil and natural gas industry working at wells and processing facilities. What you might not know is our oil and gas industry also works to build roads, provide school funding, and even protect us from flooding by creating nearly 50,000 jobs statewide and generating billions of tax dollars annually to support our infrastructure, our great outdoors, and our schools. North Dakota Petroleum Foundation, advancing the possibilities.
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13: With 29 days to go until the midterm elections, House Minority Leader Hakeem Jeffries tells reporters in a virtual meeting, Democrats expect to make gains in Texas.
14: The political conditions in Texas are deteriorating for Republicans by the day and growing stronger and stronger for us, fueled by the fact that we are fielding tremendous candidates.
13: And in speeches to supporters in Texas and Oklahoma last week, President Trump's promising the end of the war in Iran will bring a drop in oil prices after November. The Energy Department's debating whether Diablo Canyon, California's only active nuclear plant, can remain open past its planned closure in 2030. And the Trump administration says it's in good shape, can stay open to 2045.
15: 10% of California's total energy generation comes from this one plant alone. After awarding $271 million to preserve existing operations, the Department of Energy visited the site Tuesday. Plant leaders say operating for an additional two decades takes years of planning that needs to begin immediately. PG&E says the choice seems simple. Why shut down the plant that provides affordable, clean energy if it will be replaced with a less climate-friendly alternative? PG&E leadership says replacing Diablo Canyon would cost twice as much for California as keeping it in operation.
13: Fox Business's Kelly Saberi. Outrage against the U.S. military on Okinawa. U.S. Marine is accused of killing a local woman and robbing her. Police say that 20-year-old Marine stationed at Futenma Air Base entered a hotel with a 39-year-old woman and then left alone. And Kyoto News reports her body was found in a room where she appeared to have been strangled. And the arrest comes amid long-standing tensions over the heavy U.S. military presence on Okinawa. I'm Carmen Roberts. This is Fox News.
16: Skies are mostly clear this evening and lows are in the lower 40s. Winds are north-northwest at 5 miles per hour, becoming calm overnight. Monday, sunshine with highs in the lower 70s and breezy with winds south-southeast at 6 to 11 miles per hour, increasing to 16 to 21 later in the day. Some gusts could reach as high as 33 miles per hour. And Monday evening, mostly clear skies with lows in the lower 50s. From the Flag Skywatch Weather Center, I am meteorologist Leah Jones.
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So earlier this morning, I'd taken the dogs on a hike, and I came back, and of course, I had my Diet Coke, and I'm digging through kind of, you know, the way we all do, just kind of mindlessly looking for, is there anything unusual I could talk about today? And I come across a post that just stops me cold. Quote, the first 3D printed meat is being sold in America. And then underneath it was a list of companies. Lab-grown chicken, lab-grown salmon, then a line saying no law requires the label to tell you your dinner was printed. My first reaction was probably the same as yours. That sounds awful. I got a printer in my home office. There's, in fact, in the studio next to me is the print room. It never works. I bet it's a $10,000 or more printer. It's always out of toner. It's always jammed. People are always messing with it. It's a total screw up. My little printer at home, I bought some cheap, you know, not OEM other cartridges. And because of the way Brother has it set up, the little chip kept rejecting it because I had updated the firmware, and they update the firmware all the time. So you have to keep buying the OEM cartridges. I have yet to find generic cartridges that reliably work. Printers. Oh my gosh. I bet everybody's got a printer story to tell about how it's always screwed up somehow or another. But then the lawyer in me woke up. Before I get mad at something, I like to know, what am I mad about? So I go do the background checks. I dig in and try to find out, okay, here's the post. Is it legitimate? What's behind it? The post is about half right. The half that's wrong is the half that's built to scare you. But the part that ought to bother you, even a little, is not in the post at all. What's actually in the meat case? Let's start with the printer. There is a company now called Stakeholder Foods. Yes, Stakeholder. Not S-T-A-K-E, but S-T-A-K. Stakeholder. Somebody in marketing probably got a bonus for that one. It's based in Israel. Oh, we just talked about Israel. You know, the land of genocide. The apartheid state. No, I'm just kidding. So this Israeli company, it trades on the NASDAQ here in this country, and for years its business was selling printing machines and also ingredient mixes to other food companies. How does that happen? On September 3rd, exactly a month ago now, Stakeholder announced its own brand called Perfecta had hit store shelves across the Northeast. There's a big natural foods distributor called KEHE. KEHE, they're the ones moving this product. Five products, as a matter of fact. A marbled steak, a filet mignon, a chicken breast, salmon patties, and white fish patties. Here's what the Post didn't put in their post. There's no meat in this. Perfecta is a plant-based product. The beef-style cuts are made from soy protein. Now, every product name on that list starts with two words, plant-based. And the fish patties and the burgers in the line aren't even printed. They're extruded, pushed through a mold, the way veggie burgers have been made for years. So, what does the printer do? Picture a cake decorator with one of those piping bags where they squeeze out, you know, the icing. Now, hand the piping bag to a computer. It lays down a soy paste in thin layers, a lean line here, a fat line there, so that when you slice it, it looks marbled and pulls apart in fibers like a real cut of beef would. I would just say, I think that's a scary machine. Everybody's afraid of superintelligence. I'm scared of this machine. Printing is a way of shaping food. Now, it's about as dangerous as a sausage stuffer. What matters is what goes into the printer, what goes into the machine.
Now, Stakeholder, as far as I could find, has not published a nutrition label or a price, and Stakeholder will not say which stores carry it. But there's a soy steak from another company already in the market that's built along the same lines, and it gives you a fair idea. Water, soy protein, sunflower oil, natural flavors, beet juice for the red color, two thickeners of some sort, I don't know what they are, carrageenan and methylcellulose, vitamin B12, because soy doesn't come with that. Now, the last ribeye that I ordered or that I bought had one ingredient, beef. It's what's for dinner. Now, to be fair to the soy steak, it has fiber, which a steak never will, and very little saturated fat. If that's what you're after, that might be a legitimate choice. I don't know. And plenty of Americans have already made that choice. They tried it once, and they went back to the ribeye. Only about one household out of nine buys plant-based meat at all. So that's the first 3D printed meat in America. A soy steak in a very good costume. Remember, the ribeye doesn't even have a costume. It just is what it is. It's a slab of meat came out of a cow. But here's the other thing. The other half of that post that's real. And this one is This one's a different animal. The post lumps that printed soy steak in something, or mixes it in with something called cultivated meat. The industry calls it cultivated. Everybody else calls it lab grown. Now, this one is meat. Here's how it's made. A company takes a small sample of cells from a living animal. One company named Mission Barns out of San Francisco, of course, uses fat cells from the belly of a Yorkshire pig. Another started with cells from fertilized chicken eggs. They put those cells in a big stainless steel tank, feed them both a nutrient broth, and the cells start to multiply. No farm, no slaughterhouse. Then they harvest the cells, and they process those into food. Now, the FDA, first time I've mentioned it right since we started this segment, the FDA oversees the cell growing. The USDA takes over at harvest, and they sign off on the label. Seafood belongs to the FDA alone. So the Post says five companies have been cleared: Upside Foods and Good Meat, both for chicken; Wild Type, that's the company for salmon; Mission Barns, excuse me, for pork fat; and Believer Meats for chicken. That part of the post was accurate. Then the post says Upside and Good Meat are selling their chicken in restaurants right now. I can't find it. Honestly, I'm not really looking either. But I have dinner with a friend scheduled tonight. I might get an Open Table and see if I can't find some place that sells Upside and Good Meat, because I'd be willing to try it. Once. Just try it. Beyond that, I don't know. Would you? Let me know on the text line. It's the Weekend with Michael Brown. Hang tight. I'll be right back.

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0: 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Back to Upside. Upside's chicken debuted back in 2023 at a restaurant in San Francisco called the Bar Crin on a $150 tasting menu. Now, that run ended in early 2024, and then Good Meat went on the menu at one of Chef Jose Andre's restaurant in D.C., and that restaurant paused it in September of 2023. I could not find a single restaurant in the United States serving either company's chicken on a regular basis today. Now, if you've eaten it this year, text me and tell me where. And I mean that, because I'd like to know. If it's anywhere near me, maybe I will, maybe I won't. Wild-type salmon is real, and it's on menus in Oregon, California, Washington State, and in New York. Mission Barn sold cultivated pork meatballs at a grocery store in Berkeley last November. The company billed that as the first retail sale of cultivated meat in America. So you got a grocery store in Berkeley. Of course it was Berkeley. That's about the size of it. A handful of menus, one store. So go back to the post that started me down this rabbit hole to begin with. Here's what the post missed entirely. Picture Wilson, North Carolina. I don't think I've ever been. It's east, somewhere east of Raleigh. Flat tobacco country. I don't think I've ever been to, I've been to Raleigh, but I don't think I've been to Wilson. On the edge of that town sits a building of 200,000 square feet, stainless steel tanks, a tasting kitchen. It was designed to turn out something like 12,000 metric tons of lab-grown chicken every year. It's the largest plant of its kind anywhere on the planet. Now, it belonged to Believer Meats, that Israeli company. In July of last year, the FDA told Believer it had no further questions about the company's safety file. Last fall, the Department of Agriculture approved the label, cleared the plan to operate. So after years of working a mountain of investor money, every federal door was wide open. Got it? 1 month later, the company Believer, gone. Gone. The company that built that plant, Gray Construction, sued, saying Believer owed it about $34 million. Now, Believer had agreed to a payment plan. The first payment, $22 million, was due December 5th. Gray Construction says the money never showed up. That same month, Believer's head of human resources posted on LinkedIn that the company had made the very difficult decision to cease operations. Cease or never start. Then later, that same director of HR went back and edited the post into something softer about her own journey coming to an end. I'm sorry, I shouldn't be laughing, but about her own journey coming to an end. Oh, there are bankruptcy filings in Israel. And according to the company's bankruptcy filings, Believer raised about $390 million after it was founded in 2018. $390 million, a federal stamp of approval, neither one could pay the contractor to build the building. I mean, they built the building, never could pay for it. As of the latest reporting I could find this morning, that plant in Wilson is still sitting empty. Upside Foods put in a $50 million bid to buy it, and then they pulled that bid back. So when this post says that five companies are cleared, they're technically right. But in the real world, it's four. The fifth one is nothing more than a very expensive empty building in North Carolina. But I wanted to find out, I think, a more important question. What does it do to you? It's the one that you might want to ask before you sit down at the dinner table. what does eating this stuff do to you, say, over a 20-year period? So I went looking for some long-term studies. There aren't any. You know, I've told this audience before, I've told all my audiences, I use LexisNexis as one of my research tools. They know everything. They couldn't find one study. For lab-grown meat, a peer-reviewed review published last November says flatly that no study has examined what eating cultured meat does to human health. None. There's a dietitian quoted in Popular Science that says the long-term studies comparing it to regular meat, they just don't exist. Which then made me ask the question, so what did the FDA actually review? Well, the FDA, it turns out, runs what it calls a consultation. The company hands the agency its own safety data. The FDA reads that data, asks some questions, and when the FDA feels like it's satisfied, it sends what's called a no questions letter. So that's the real review by serious people. It's also a review of the company's own homework. Nobody's fed this to a thousand few Americans over 10 years and watched what happened. And the plant-based side, they don't do much better either. The best known trial lasted 8 weeks. Stanford University ran it. Beyond Meat paid for it. They even supplied the product. So people eating the plant meat had lower levels of a blood marker tied to heart disease. Marion Nestle, a nutrition professor who has spent decades calling out food industry science, made the obvious point. When the company selling the product pays for the study, you want an independent research before anybody hangs a health claim on it. 8 weeks. Now, the people building this industry, I think they would tell you no long-term study is a scare line, and they probably have a point. Nobody's run a 20-year study on Cheetos either. But no long-term data means exactly one thing. Nobody knows. Yet. But it matters what's new. A soy steak is soy, oil, and thickeners. Things that I think people have been eating in one form or another for a long time. It's probably on the ingredients, we just don't know what it means. Lab-grown meat is genuinely a new thing. Real animal cells grown in a way no human being ate until a few years ago. And I'm old enough to remember being told that margarine was the healthy choice. Yeah, so my mom fed us margarine. Most of us did. Margarine, elk, egg yolks, whatever. Whatever health food you were sold that later turned out to be wrong, right? I mean, we know this. So when somebody tells me a brand new food has been fully proven safe, I'd like to see 20 years. Today, nobody's got that. But then, you know we can't resist getting into something else. The politics of this. What are the politics? There's always politics involved in all of this stuff, right? 8 states have banned lab-grown meat. Florida, Alabama, Mississippi, Montana, Indiana, Nebraska, Texas, and South Dakota. Now, South Dakota is where a 5-year moratorium took effect this summer. Now, Texas went in the hardest. Fines up to $25,000 a day, possible felony charges for meat offenders. Texas Ag Commissioner Sid Miller called lab-grown meat a Trojan horse. I suppose if I was a Texas rancher, I'd agree with that 100%. I'm not a Texas rancher, but I tend to agree with it. So Weekend with Michael Brown, lab meat. Have you eaten it? Text me, 33103, keyword Michael. What'd you eat? Why? What was it like? I'll be right back.
1: Keep it right here. You've got The Weekend with Michael Brown.

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3: Coming block party turns tragic. I'm Carmen Roberts, Fox News. A South Georgia block party turned deadly as gunfire erupted in a crowd of more than 1,000 people in the town of Vienna. Two men in their early 20s died, and about 35 other people were wounded, some by gunfire, others struck by cars as they fled. And deputies were already on the scene managing traffic when the shooting began early Sunday morning, and they are searching for the shooters and for answers, and they're asking for people to help. The Coast Guard says it is suspending its search for a medical transfer jet that went missing while traveling from Bermuda to Boston early Saturday morning.
4: The medical transport jet was traveling from Bermuda to Boston on an active medevac operation when the FAA told the Coast Guard it had lost contact in the early morning hours on Saturday. Among the six people on board were four Canadians and two Bermudians. There's been an extensive search for the missing Gulfstream G-100. Several helicopters, fixed-wing aircraft, and ships have searched about 2,840 square miles of ocean.
3: And that is Fox's Max Gordon. The head of Tennessee's prison system is resigning after the state's failed lethal injection of convicted killer Krista Pike left her hospitalized and on a ventilator.
5: There were bipartisan calls for this prison chief to step down, so now he's resigning, as this is Tennessee's second failed execution just this year. Pike's attorney says she is still alive, but on a ventilator, fighting for her life. Tennessee officials are announcing there will be an independent review into Pike's botched execution. The former U.S. attorney, Ed Stanton, will be conducting this. The governor's office saying the independent review will seek to determine if protocol was followed and consider whether additional recommendations are necessary.
3: Fox's Madison Scarpino. And the U.S. Air Force pulls its bombers from a military base in England that was used to strike Iran following a terror investigation. 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
18: Skies are mostly clear this evening and lows are in the lower 40s. Winds are north-northwest at 5 miles per hour, becoming calm overnight. Monday, sunshine with highs in the lower 70s and breezy with winds south-southeast at 6 to 11 miles per hour, increasing to 16 to 21 later in the day. Some gusts could reach as high as 33 miles per hour. And Monday evening, mostly clear skies with lows in the lower 50s. From the Flag Skywatch Weather Center, I am meteorologist Leah Jones.
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The Situation with Michael Brown. Once you find it, hit that subscribe button. Leave a five-star review to help us with the algorithm. And then that will automatically download all 5 days of the weekday program and the weekend program. So you get all six broadcast days of Michael Brown. I want you to picture a truck stop off an interstate highway. Yesterday afternoon, pick one anywhere. I don't care. Any state you like. A driver climbs down out of the cab, swipes his card, pulls the diesel nozzle off the pump. He's got a long haul ahead. So he's filling 150 gallons. Click, click, click, click, click. Except they don't click anymore. The numbers start rolling. AAA had the national average for diesel yesterday at $6.37 a gallon. At that price, 150 gallons comes to what? $955 and some cents? Nearly $1,000 for one fill. Those are real people. They listen to these programs, my week and weekday program, all the time. About the time the driver was hanging the nozzle back up, the president of the United States of America is walking out of the White House to catch a flight to Alabama. Reporters were shouting questions. One of them asked whether a ban on American diesel exports was off the table. The president's answer, quote, "We were never going to do it. Never." Now, the truckers who text me every week have a word for that. I can't say it on radio. 10 days earlier, Trump said the opposite. In the middle of September, Senator Chuck Grassley of Iowa asked the president, ask him to embargo diesel exports. Grassley said, my farmers are getting hammered every time they fill a tractor. Republicans in tight Senate races piled on. Alaska's Dan Sullivan, the incumbent, not the other Dan Sullivan running against him, said, quote, American fuel should stay home with Americans. Then on a Monday, September 21st, a White House official told Politico the administration was not considering an export ban. The very next day, the president was in New York for the UN General Assembly. He was sitting down with Zelensky from Ukraine. A reporter asked about diesel again, and his answer again was, and I quote, I've said let's not send out the diesel. We make a lot of diesel. He said he had called for a ban inside his own administration. Then he said he thought it was going to happen. Then Chris Wright, the energy secretary, said the opposite the same week. According to Reuters, Secretary Wright called an export ban a blunt tool that will not work. Then Interior Secretary Doug Burgum told CNBC he was not at all confident a ban would lower prices. Go this past Wednesday. A Politico reported that, citing five people familiar with the talks, said that the administration was drawing up a 90-day ban. Then the White House denied that. Politico also quoted an industry executive who said the president considered any blowback, well, that's a December problem. A December problem? I translate that meaning after the election. You think I'm done? No, because a few days after that, the president told reporters he was still thinking about a diesel ban very seriously. Then the White House went to Europe. Not literally, but they called Europe. As if you can pick up the phone and call Europe. But they called European governments. And they asked them there to open their emergency diesel stockpiles. Germany's answer in so many words? Emergency stocks are for emergencies. A high price is not an emergency. And then came Friday. The G7, now that's us, Canada, Britain, France, Germany, Italy, Japan, agreed to release up to 100 million barrels of oil and fuel for emergency stocks, 4 months, with a big slug of diesel in the first 20 days. That afternoon, Trump, on his way to Alabama, we were never going to do that. What the hell is going on? I counted at least three policies in 1 week. Now, I cover a lot of energy stories because it used to be part of my practice. Zero Hedge ran the president's two headlines back to back, thinking of it very seriously and
We were never going to do it. Think about a refinery manager in Port Arthur, Texas. He has to buy crude oil weeks ahead. He has to book the tankers. He has customers in Rotterdam and Santiago who signed contracts. Monday, he's told he can keep shipping. Tuesday, the president says stop. Wednesday, political says 90 days. How do you deal with that? How do you plan a month like that? Because markets move on every word. Diesel futures dipped the day the president floated the ban. Buyers overseas started scrambling for other suppliers just on the rumor. Nobody passed a ban. The market reacted as if there was one anyway. Now, the people who want a diesel ban have an argument. It goes down easy. We make a lot of diesel in this country. In August, we shipped a record amount of it overseas, about 1.6 million barrels a day. Most of that went to either Latin America or Europe. Right now, our farmers and truckers are paying record prices. Their argument is keep it here. More diesel at home means a lower price at home. And the law is on their side. When Congress lifted the old ban on crude oil exports back in 2015, it left the president with the power to restrict exports for up to 1 year in an emergency. For a few weeks, in a few places, a ban would probably even work. Diesel along the Gulf Coast, I think, might get cheaper. And then the argument falls apart. I want to tell you why I think it backfires. A refinery doesn't have a diesel button. What do I mean? Well, crude oil goes in one end of a refinery. Out the other end of a refinery comes everything at once. Gasoline, diesel, jet fuel, the heavy stuff at the bottom of the barrel. An operator can nudge the mix a little bit. But nobody on earth can run a refinery that makes only diesel. Ban the exports, and the refineries on the Gulf Coast are suddenly sitting on diesel they can't sell. The tanks fill up. When the tanks are full, a refiner has two choices: sell the diesel at a loss or make less of it. What's he going to do? He's not going to make a loss. He's going to make less of it. And when he makes less diesel, because remember, all these fuels come out the other end. So if he makes less diesel, he makes less gasoline because it's all coming out of the same barrel. So S&P Global ran the numbers on a full ban through the end of this year. Their analysts estimated that American refiners would have to cut the crude they process by nearly 2 billion barrels a day. And their bottom line was, now you're going to get higher gas prices. David Oxley, an economist at Capital Economics, said refiners could be cutting supply within a few weeks. Well, that makes a ban self-defeating. But what about geography? Most of our export diesel comes off the Gulf Coast, and they make far more than they use. So a glut of diesel sitting in tanks in Houston doesn't put one dime back in the pocket of a farmer in Iowa or a trucker in Colorado. Pipelines and ships to move that much fuel don't appear overnight. And then overseas, it actually gets worse. The European Commission says that American diesel makes up about half of everything Europe imported in August. Oxford Economics estimates a full American ban could push European wholesale diesel up 40 to 50%. Why is that? Because diesel, like oil, is a world and international market. When the world price climbs, our price follows it the day the ban ends. One economist compared the whole idea to Richard Nixon's soybean embargo that he imposed in 1973. Every farm state senator ought to sit with that one for a minute. Because here's what happened. Nixon cut off soybean exports to hold down food prices at home. Japan, one of our biggest buyers of soybeans, went looking for a supplier it could count on. They couldn't find one, but they helped build one in Brazil. Who is the largest soybean exporter on the earth today? Brazil.
That happened in 1973, and we're still paying for that. We forced other countries to go, hey, well, okay, we'll find another supplier. Here's what nobody in Washington wants to say on camera. Diesel is expensive because the world lost refining capacity. The wars in Iran and Ukraine cut exports from Russia, Saudi Arabia, and the Emiratis. After Ukraine hit Russian refineries, Russia banned its own diesel exports. Here at home, the government's own forecasters at the Energy Information Administration say our distillate stockpiles could drop below 100 million barrels this month. The last time that happened, 2003. An export ban adds zero barrels. It moves the barrels we have from one place to another, and then it shrinks them. I've said it on this program, my weekday program, for weeks. The problem underneath the problem is our refining capacity. This, I could talk about this all week long. For decades, for all a whole host of reasons, environmental regulations, politicians, regulatory burdens, everything, we have made it harder to build a refinery in this country. We've made it harder to expand refineries, and we've made it harder to keep one open. And then we act shocked when there's not enough diesel to go around. Now, there's another way to read the past 10 days, and I think it's the better way to read what's really going on. That's next. I'll be right back.

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12: Hey, welcome back to Leaking with Michael Bragg. 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Text lines open 33103. Keyword Mike or Michael. Here's another way to read the last 10 days if you've been following this. And I think this is the better way to look at the past 10 days. Europe really needs our diesel badly. French President Macron called a ban a bad decision, and the European Commission went to its American counterparts at the highest level to complain. Then when the White House asked Europe to open its own stockpiles, Germany balked. One week later, the G7 agreed to release 100 million barrels, and the diesel would be up front. Bloomberg reported that the deal came after an intense pressure campaign by the Trump administration, and that the release was seen as a way to head off an American ban. So the G7 also put in writing that its members would not restrict energy exports to one another. So maybe the ban was a loaded gun on the table, and Europe looked at it, and then Europe opened their tanks. Now, if that's what happened, it worked, because real barrels came out of storage from the people who were sitting on them. Our exporters kept their customers. Nobody had to shut down a refinery on the Gulf Coast. But here's the catch. If it was a bluff, the president announced it was a bluff the minute he got what he wanted. "We were never going to do it," is what he said. Well, the next time he threatens to cut somebody off, who's going to believe him? If it wasn't a bluff, then the only thing standing between you and a higher gas price was a week of phone calls to Berlin and Paris. Neither one should help us sleep at night. Now, the release is real, and it's the right direction. More barrels on the market is what brings prices down. But unfortunately, it's also smaller than it sounds. 100 million barrels spread over 4 months, that works out to a little over 800,000 barrels a day on average. That's oil and fuel combined. That's all of it. Our own diesel exports in August, that alone ran about 1.6 million barrels every single day. Back in March, early in the Iran war, the world's emergency release was 400 million barrels. The front-loaded diesel will eventually help some this month. But then comes winter, and a lot of rural America heats with diesel and fuel oil. That's when we're going to find out whether 100 million barrels was enough or not. I don't think it is, but that's just my opinion. Watch one more thing. According to Bloomberg, the administration is seriously looking at loosening the rules on dyed diesel. That's the red off-road fuel that farmers put in their equipment, and that fuel is exempt from fuel taxes. Let it onto the highway, and you've got, in essence, the same thing as a fuel tax holiday through the back door. If that becomes real, well, when it does, I'll walk you through that. But back to that driver at the pump. He did not need 10 days of headlines. He needed one answer. Is anybody making more diesel? Well, Friday's answer was, yeah, but just a little. And that little was borrowed out of Europe's emergency tank, and that'll last for about 4 months. Look, the ban was a bad idea from the start, and the president ended up, I think, in the right place. He just took the long way around, back and forth to get there, and the market paid the toll on every detour. Prices going up, prices going down, like a roller coaster. And I'll own something here, too. A lot of us, like me, who preach free markets, I think on Monday we're ready to cheer a trade embargo by Wednesday because it was our fuel bill. I get it. I want the price down before November, too. But I also know that a ban was not going to get it there. $955.50 on one fill, that number comes down when somebody actually makes more diesel. But let's go back to what I believe is the most serious problem. And it's why I talk about energy so much on both the weekend program and the weekday program. I don't think I have to tell this audience, but I am. Look around. I don't care where you are. You're working today. You're out running errands. You're sitting at home. You're in your office. You're headed to the grocery store. I don't care where it is. Look around you. Everything that you're going shopping for arrived at that destination, whether it's at a store you're going to, a shopping mall you're going to, a grocery store, you're going to Costco, you're going to Sam's, you're going to a Walmart, you're going to a grocery. It doesn't make any difference. Everything got there with energy. And those products mostly got delivered at the retail level by a truck using diesel. But look at how you're getting there. You're using either regular premium gas or maybe diesel to get from your home to where you're going. Look at what you're driving. Every component in that car, at some point, there was oil and gas in the production of that component. Everything you're wearing today, at some point, there's an energy, there's an oil and gas component to that. Everything you do this evening, this weekend, you're going golfing, you're going skydiving, you're going mountain climbing, you're going to go hiking. You're not going to do anything but sit on your fat butt all day long and watch TV. Everything comes back to energy. We don't recognize that we have to have so much energy, and the only place to get reliable, sustainable levels of electricity or whatever the power is that we need to do the products, to go from place to place, to buy whatever, whatever it is we're doing, starts with oil and gas. Or nuclear, if we would ever get off our duffs and do anything, something about that. And we need, in order to get that oil and gas into the products that we use to go from point A to point B, we need refineries. And we've allowed the environmental wackos and government regulations at the federal, state, and local level to kill them off. That's our fault. Hang tight, I'll be right back.
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7: Search suspended. I'm Roxanne Evans. Crews searched for survivors within a debris field off the coast of Nantucket, Massachusetts. A medical plane disappeared on its way to Boston over the weekend. Fox's Max Gordon with the latest.
8: The medical transport jet was traveling from Bermuda to Boston on an active medevac operation and had taken off on Friday at 11:41 p.m. About an hour and a half later, at around 1:05 a.m., the plane descended several thousand feet. 15 minutes later, at 1:20, the FAA issued a search and rescue alert, and just 3 minutes later, at 1:23 a.m. Saturday morning, a final ping on the radar. Well, among the 6 people on board were 4 Canadians and 2 Bermudians, according to the Canadian company operating the jet Latitude Air Ambulance. Several helicopters, fixed-wing aircraft, and ships have searched about 2,840 square miles of ocean.
7: Officials say 6 people were on board the plane. They have not yet been found. Air traffic audio suggests the plane was coming in blind into a storm. President Trump has announced a new AI task force, as several new polls show Americans concerned about the future of the technology. Fox's David Spump from the White House.
9: President Trump in Dayton, Ohio last night discussed data centers and what they mean for not only Ohioans, but Americans across the country.
10: We're also taking historic action to ensure that big tech

0: You'd expect to see the North Dakota oil and natural gas industry working at wells and processing facilities. What you might not know is our oil and gas industry also works to build roads, provide school funding, and even protect us from flooding by creating nearly 50,000 jobs statewide and generating billions of tax dollars annually to support our infrastructure, our great outdoors, and our schools. North Dakota Petroleum Foundation, advancing the possibilities.
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2: Details emerging about the suspect in a mid-flight attack on an Israel-bound Fly Dubai commercial jetliner last week. Fox's Trey Yingst in Tel Aviv, Israel, with details.
3: AP names Hammam al-Hamani as the main suspect in this case. They say the man tried to take out the captain of this flight using an axe that may have already been in the cockpit. The Omani national had been banned from flying in Oman due to his extremist views. Questions remain about the vetting process that allowed him to be hired by Fly Dubai and co-pilot a flight to Israel. At this point, no additional links have been disclosed to foreign governments, including Iran, despite President Trump discussing possible ties. Here in Israel, the captain of the flight, who avoided disaster, helping to save the lives of more than 170 people, is being hailed as a hero. New reports indicate the co-pilot may have been trying to take control of the aircraft and crash it into Tel Aviv's Ben Gurion Airport.
2: The captain injured during the attack and is recovering at an Abu Dhabi hospital. The UAE shared a list of passengers and crew with Israel before the flight took off, according to officials. Death row inmate Krista Pike still hospitalized after a botched execution attempt in Tennessee. Fox's Madison Scarpino.
4: The prison chief overseeing this botched execution is now stepping down as Tennessee officials are trying to figure out how this happened and what to do next. Pike's attorney says that she is still alive. She remains in a Nashville area hospital, unconscious, intubated, with significant injuries to her arm, as they say the lethal drug may have gone into her arm instead of her bloodstream. Former U.S. Attorney Ed Stanton will be conducting the independent review. The governor's office saying it will seek to determine if protocol was followed and consider whether additional recommendations are necessary. Pike was set to be killed by lethal injection Wednesday. She was convicted in 1996 for brutally torturing and killing her classmate. The process failed twice. Reporters there heard her snoring and moaning.
2: Well, the governor issued a temporary ban on executions while the situation is investigated. I'm Roxanne Evans. This is Fox News.
5: Skies are mostly clear this evening and lows are in the lower 40s. Winds are north-northwest at 5 miles per hour, becoming calm overnight. Monday, sunshine with highs in the lower 70s and breezy with winds south-southeast at 6 to 11 miles per hour, increasing to 16 to 21 later in the day. Some gusts could reach as high as 33 miles per hour. And Monday evening, mostly clear skies with lows in the lower 50s. From the Flag Skywatch Weather Center, I am meteorologist Leah Jones.
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Welcome back to the Weekend with Michael Brown. Glad to have you with me. 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It's free, doesn't cost you anything. Go do that. So imagine a Saturday morning just like today. October 25th, though, of last year. Now, for you Germans in the audience, forgive me, because I don't know how to pronounce this, or I'm not very good at it, but it's Gundremmingen. It's in Germany. It's a farm village. It's on the Danube River in Bavaria, down in the south part of the country. Now, for most of the last half century,

the first thing that anybody saw from any road in that part of the of that particular county was a pair of concrete cooling towers. Each of those towers stood about 525 feet tall. That's the equivalent of, say, probably, what, a 50-story building? Two of them, side by side, right there sitting on the riverbank. Well, that Saturday morning in October of last year, about 30,000 people came out to where those towers stood. They came out to watch those towers die. Now, some of the local pubs threw viewing parties. The county sealed off a very wide restricted zone because for weeks now, crews have been cutting slots into the concrete shells. And they had packed roughly 1,300 pounds of explosive into 1,800 holes that they had drilled into the walls. So three blasts. The first one was a warning shot to chase the birds and the wildlife out of the way. And then the first tower buckled at the waist and folded down onto itself. And then, 15 seconds later, 15 Mississippi, 14 Mississippi, the second one folded it down the same way, folded into itself. Something like 56,000 metric tons of concrete gone in under 60 seconds. The utility that owns the site is RWE. That's one of Germany's largest power companies. Now, afterward, an RWE executive named Stefan Konitz said the demolition made it visible to the outside world that his company was carrying out, and I quote, the politically agreed nuclear phase-out, close quote. Politically agreed? I want you to hold on to that phrase because we're going to get back to that in a minute. So those two towers cooled a nuclear power plant. Its last reactor, Unit C, ran until New Year's Eve 2021, now almost 6 years ago now. That's when German law told it to stop producing electricity, to stop operating. By several accounts, every account I could find anyway, that plant was still capable of restarting, and it would only take a couple of months to restart that plant. And the spent fuel, the high-level waste, is still sitting there right there in that town because Germany still has not opened a permanent place to put it. Now, let's fast forward 4 months. February 26, 2026, this year, Munich. The Bavarian state government, RWE, the Max Planck Institute for Plasma Physics, and a young company called Proxima Fusion, they signed an agreement to build a fusion power plant. Where? Same place, same town, Gundremagen, same riverbank, same dirt. They dynamited the plant that split atoms, and then they picked the ground it stood on to try to fuse atoms. Which brings me to a post that landed in front of me this week. Maybe it landed in front of you, too. It's kind of been racing around on social media. Let me read it to you verbatim. Germany is pouring more than 2 billion euros into bottling the sun, and the payoff could power the entire planet by 2040. Got it? That's the quote. Now, it goes on from there. A Munich company, a Max Planck spinoff, a machine called a Stellarator, a demonstration reactor near Munich, sometime maybe in the early 2030s. Now, a commercial plant at the old Grundemünger nuclear site, feeding electricity into the grid sometime in the 2030s. No fossil fuels, no long-lived high-level waste. And it closes with a line that I'll admit is a pretty dang good line. A site built for splitting atoms might be where fusing them finally pays off. So it got me to wondering, is it true? So I did a background check. Here's the verdict. The engineering in that post is real. The headline promise, utter fiction. And there's a problem with the money in that post that nobody is talking about. We'll get there. We'll get there in a minute. Instead, right now, let's start with what's real. Let's start with the physics. Because the physics,
Well, that's the good news. Every second of every day, the sun squeezes hydrogen into helium and throws off the leftover energy as heat and light. That's called fusion. The core of the sun runs around 15 million degrees Celsius, and it gets away with that because it has the crushing gravity of an entire star pressing that fuel together. I don't think we have that star's gravity. So on Earth, you have to cheat if you want that kind of gravity. You heat the fuel far hotter than the sun, literally past 100 million degrees, until it turns into plasma. A glowing gas that is so hot that nothing on this planet can touch it without being destroyed. In fact, anything on this planet that touches that plasma will be destroyed. So you don't touch it. You hold it in the air with magnets. The magnets don't hold it. It just creates that kind of magnetic vacuum that holds it. Now, the common design is called a tokamak. Picture a donut. The Stellarator is the German specialty. Picture that same donut after somebody wrung it out like a wet dish towel. Those twisted, lumpy magnet coils look like a mistake. Well, they're shaped that way on purpose by supercomputers. That's to hold the plasma steady without the sudden collapses that plague the donut. And the Germans are legitimately the best in the world at doing that. The Max Planck Institute runs the largest Stellarator on the planet, a machine called Wendelstein 7X. It's up in Greifswald on the Baltic coast. Proxima Fusion, I think, is the real deal as far as these companies go. It's the first spinoff ever from that Max Planck Institute, founded in 2023 by people who came out of that program. Now, back in July, Proxima raised 411 million euros, that's I think about $468 million, at a valuation of 2.4 billion euros. Google's an investor. So is RWE. Yeah, the same outfit that blew up the nuclear towers, the cooling towers, is an investment in this project. Now, the plan in the Post is their real plan. First comes a demonstration machine called Alpha in Garching, just outside Munich, targeted for the early 2030s. Its job is to prove the plasma can put out more energy than it takes in. After that comes a commercial plant called Stellaris at that town, Grundemingen, which Proxima says could reach the grid later in the 2030s. Not now, but later in the 2030s. The line about waste mostly holds up too, but we'll get to that in a second. It's the Weekend with Michael Brown. Hang tight, we're talking fusion.

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11: Community focused, conservative minded. This is The Flag.

Michael Brown, glad to have you with me. We're talking fusion today, and we're talking German nouns and places that, well, quite frankly, I can't pronounce. So if you're German and you're in the audience, well, I beg your forgiveness. Let's go back to the line about waste that I talked about in the last segment, because that kind of holds up. Fusion doesn't leave behind spent fuel rods that stay dangerous for thousands of years. It does turn the steel walls of the machine radioactive, and it runs on a fuel called tritium, which is radioactive, a much smaller problem than fission waste, but still it's a problem. So far, so good, right? But what about the money? The post that I read says that Germany is, and I quote, pouring more than 2 billion euros into bottling the sun. Now, there are actually two different 2 billion euro numbers floating around in this story, and whoever wrote that kind of mashed them into one. The first is the federal government's Fusion Action Plan, approved by the German cabinet on October 1st of last year. More than 2 billion euros through the year 2029. That money is supposed to cover all of German fusion. Lasers, magnets, materials, the training, three new research hubs. One of those hubs, the laser one, sits at another old RWE nuclear plant called Biblis. Germans apparently like to recycle their reactor sites. The second 2 billion, that's the price tag on Proxima's demonstration machine alone called Alpha. 2 billion euros. Now here's how they plan to split that bill. Proxima's private investors cover 20%. The Bavarian state government covers 20%, about 400 million euros. The rest, the 1.2 billion euros, that's supposed to come from the federal government in Berlin. So now go to July. In July, the Max Planck Society put it in writing in its own announcement that 1.2 billion in federal German money had not yet been committed. So I went looking for any announcement since then. I even looked this morning. I can't find one. Then look at the agreement itself, the one they signed in Munich. It's a MOU, a Memorandum of Understanding. Now, the partners confirm their intention to cooperate on Alpha and on a possible pilot power plant in that town, Grundemingen. Intention and possible. Look, gang, I practiced law for a long time. A MOU, a Memorandum of Understanding, is a statement of hope with a couple of signatures at the bottom. It doesn't obligate anybody to pour a single yard of concrete. Now the taxpayer part. Now this is my opinion, so you can weigh it that way. Private investors have decided this company is worth 2.4 billion euros. If Alpha gets built on the split that they've drawn up, those investors put up one-fifth of the cost of the demonstration machine. German taxpayers, state and federal together, they put up four-fifths, 80%. The investors own the company, but the public carries most of the bill for proving whether the company's technology will work or not work. Now, the other side has an answer to that. And it's a fairly decent answer. Governments have always paid for the risky early science that private money won't touch. Washington paid early for the internet. In fact, we know that the internet that we all enjoy today came out of DARPA. It came out of the research institute in the Pentagon and the CIA. Fine. But Alpha is not a university experiment. It's a product demonstration for a company already worth more than 2 billion euros that just brought in Google. Now, if I'm a German taxpayer writing a check for 1.2 billion euros, I want a piece of that company in return. I want some ownership. But let's get to the next part. Let's think about the planet by the year 2040. This is the big one. They say that the payoff could power the entire planet by 2040. So that caught my attention. I went through Proxima's own material, the Max Planck Institute's announcements, and the German government's fusion plan. Do you know that not one of them says that? Nobody with a name attached is claiming that.
the payoff that could power the entire planet by 2040? Here's where I think it came from. And I'm telling you, this is my read. Germany's official goal is, yes, they want to build the first fusion power plant. One plant inside Germany. Their research program is literally named Fusion 2040. So somebody took, quote, the first plant in Germany and turned that into the whole planet. Wow. If we could really only do that. That's one hell of a promotion, isn't it? It's also a moving target. An earlier version of this same viral post floating around Facebook promised the entire planet by 2030. Now it's 2040. You know, there's an old joke among physicists that fusion is 30 years away and will always be 30 years away. The internet version is apparently 10 years away, and fusion will always be 10 years away. So let's do the math, because when you do the math, this is pretty brutal. According to the International Energy Agency, the world used about 28,000 terawatt hours of electricity last year. By 2030, the same International Energy Agency expects closer to 34,000 terawatts of electricity. You don't need to know what a terawatt is. Just hold on to the size. Proxima's published design for Stellaris produces about 2.7 gigawatts of fusion power, a little over 3 gigawatts of heat. Now, by my math, that's roughly the electricity of one big conventional power plant. Call it 1 gigawatt. And what a large nuclear reactor puts out today. To run the world's electric grid, on plants that size, you'd need somewhere around 4,000 of them running around the clock, 24 hours a day, 7 days a week, by 2040. The first one does not even exist. The machine that's supposed to prove it can work does not exist. The earliest anybody claims to plug the first one in is sometime in the 2030s. I like to do comparisons. For comparison, the world has been building fission reactors for about 70 years. We have roughly 400 running today, depending on who's counting. And together, they make about a tenth of the planet's electricity. 70 years, 400 plants, a tenth of the planet's electricity. And all of that is just electricity. 4,000 fusion plants would not fuel one airliner or one diesel semi. One more reality check. The giant international fusion project, ITER, I-T-E-R, in the south of France, is backed by Europe, the United States, China, Russia, Japan, India, and South Korea. In 2024, its date for burning real fusion fuel slid to the year 2039, 4 years late, and another 5 billion euros tacked onto the bill. Let's talk about the true believers. The fusion believers will tell you this time it's different. They have a real case, I think. The magnets are new. A superconducting tape developed in the last couple of decades lets you build a far stronger magnetic field in a far smaller machine, and in fusion, a stronger field pays off enormously. How much? Well, I'll let you know. It's the Weekend with Michael Brown. Text lines open 33103. Keyword Michael. Hang tight. I'll be right back.

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4: Suspended. I'm Roxanne Evans. Crews searched for survivors within a debris field off the coast of Nantucket, Massachusetts. A medical plane disappeared on its way to Boston over the weekend. Fox's Max Gordon with the latest.
5: The medical transport jet was traveling from Bermuda to Boston on an active medevac operation. It had taken off on Friday at 11:41 p.m. About an hour and a half later, at around 1:05 a.m., the plane descended several thousand feet. 15 minutes later, at 1:20, the FAA issued a search and rescue alert, and just 3 minutes later, at 1:23 a.m. Saturday morning, a final ping on the radar. Well, among the 6 people on board were 4 Canadians and 2 Bermudians, according to the Canadian company operating the jet, Latitude Air Ambulance. Several helicopters, fixed-wing aircraft, and ships have searched about 2,840 square miles of ocean.
4: Officials say 6 people were on board the plane. They have not yet been found. Air traffic audio suggests the plane was coming in blind into a storm. President Trump has announced a new AI task force, as several new polls show Americans concerned about the future of the technology. Fox's David Spump from the White House.
6: President Trump in Dayton, Ohio last night discussed data centers and what they mean for not only Ohioans, but Americans across the country.
7: We're also taking historic action to ensure that big tech data centers benefit local communities.
6: He announced a new group run by the Director of National Intelligence. And this is something that is going to really show what the United States needs to be prepared for when it comes to artificial intelligence.
4: Members of the task force include the Director of National Intelligence, Jay Clayton, FTC Chairman Andrew Ferguson. 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
12: Skies are mostly clear this evening and lows are in the lower 40s. Winds are north-northwest at 5 miles per hour, becoming calm overnight. Monday, sunshine with highs in the lower 70s and breezy with winds south-southeast at 6 to 11 miles per hour, increasing to 16 to 21 later in the day. Some gusts could reach as high as 33 miles per hour. And Monday evening, mostly clear skies with lows in the lower 50s. From the Flag Skywatch Weather Center, I am meteorologist Leah Jones.
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Hey, welcome back to the Weekend with Michael Brown. Glad to have you with me. Text line, of course, is always open, 33103, 33103, keyword Mike or Michael. Do you think this is ever going to happen? Are we ever really going to get fusion? I don't know. When I started this story, I was kind of hoping, oh, yeah, I'm going to find something good, but I didn't. The coils that are used right now are designed by computers. The money that they're using is private from investors who, like any investors, expect to see steel in the ground on a schedule, which moves a lot faster than a treaty organization with seven partners arguing who's going to build which part. Now, I buy some of that, honestly, and I'm rooting for it. But here's what nobody has done yet. Not one Stellarator anywhere has ever run on the real power plant fuel, the mix of deuterium and tritium. No fusion machine has ever demonstrated that it can make its own tritium. And a power plant has to, because the world's supply of that stuff is apparently very, very tiny. And Alpha's big goal, net energy gain, means more energy out of the plasma than went into the plasma. It doesn't mean electricity for your house. In fact, the government lab in California that famously achieved fusion ignition in 2022 got more energy out of its fuel pellet than its lasers delivered to it. But the facility as a whole still drew far more power from the wall than it produced to go outside the wall. That gap between a physics milestone and a power plant that pays its own electric bill, that's where the schedules always slip. And quite frankly, in this story, I think the schedules are just a fantasy. But let's do something. Let's go back to the riverbank, which takes me back to that town I can't pronounce, Grundemingen. Look at what Germany did there. It had a power plant that made a large amount of electricity with no CO2, no carbon emissions. It shut that plant down, not by choice, well, I guess by choice, but by law, because the German government mandated it. Then it blew up the towers in front of 30,000 people. And now they're betting billions of euros, most of that public tax money, that a machine nobody has ever built will someday in the future make carbon-free electricity on the very same spot. Wait a minute. That's what you were already doing. And you tore it down because you are chasing a dream. What goes on that site in the meantime? RWE, the German electric company, has said it plans a large battery installation there. And according to one regional news report I found, a natural gas plant. Did you hear me? A gas plant on the site of a nuke plant that they shut down to go green, waiting for a fusion plant that doesn't yet exist. That's what I've been calling a half-ass of a plan. Half a plan. You tear down what works before the replacement exists. And then you hope the future shows up on time, that it shows up on schedule, that it shows up on budget. And if it's a government project in any way, shape, or form, you know it won't show up on time and it won't show up on budget. Now, before I get too smug, we've run our own version of this in the United States. We spent the better part of a decade buying things that can eat electricity and neglecting the plants and the wires that make that thing move or that even make that thing. Then the data center showed up, and now everybody's worried. We did that, every single one of us. So should we be excited about bottling the sun? Yeah, the physics is real, and the people at Proxima are some of the best in the world at it. And if they pull it off, it changes the energy future for everybody on this planet. Just keep one hand on your wallet when somebody tells you it'll power the whole planet by 2040. The first plant has a birthday somewhere in the 2030s. If everything goes right, in 70 years of fusion research, everything has never once gone right and never has gone right even on schedule. And in the meantime, we should keep the lights on with what works. Someday, maybe somebody will stand on that riverbank in Grundemingen, where those towers used to be, and watch the first commercial Stellarator in the world send power down the line. I'd kind of like to be around for that. Given the track record on fusion deadlines, I'm going to eat my vegetables instead.
text me. Should Germany have kept the old plant running until the new one was ready? Yes or no, and tell me why. You know where I stand because, well, I just told you where I stand. I think we're nuts for doing that. I want to go back to a story that I did partly during the weekday program because I want my national audience to hear this too. I talked about a case going on in Brooklyn. It's several weeks old now, and 12 jurors have been told that one of the largest companies on earth is a criminal enterprise. The Department of Justice is suing Huawei, the Chinese company. It ran something that I told my audience earlier is a competition management group. The group's job, according to the indictment, was to hand out monthly bonuses to the employees of Huawei who stole the most valuable secrets from their competitors. There was a special encrypted email box where if you were one of the employees, you could submit your entry. Steal the best stuff. Hey, win a bonus. An employee of the month program, but it was for theft. Now, this is a lawsuit. Huawei denies every word of it. Its statement calls the government's, quote, the government's story and the government's lawsuit demonstrably false. So why does a racketeering case in Brooklyn belong on my local program and important enough that I want to bring it to my national program? Because a little over 200 miles south of that courtroom, the President of the United States welcomed the Secretary General of the Chinese Communist Party, Xi Jinping, to the White House. You remember that ceremony last week. Troops greeting at Andrews Air Force Base, and they had a state dinner. And don't get me wrong, I'm all for that. But let me give you a number first, 14%. The Carnegie Endowment polled Americans and published the results in January. Here was the question. If China surpasses the United States as the world's leading power, what happens to your life? The answer was 14. In that same poll, nearly 2 out of 3 Americans said China's power already equals or exceeds our power. And the rest of them, well, they just shrugged. That's apathy. It's not in Washington. Washington's busy doing whatever Washington does, which is pretty much to screw things up. But Xi Jinping, when he came here, talked about their plan. And in fact, he's quoted, and I'm reading the translation, "We must tighten international production chains dependent on China, forming powerful countermeasures and deterrent capabilities based on artificially cutting off supply to foreigners." Guess what foreigners he's talking about? Us. We are the foreigners. That's the deterrent. Here's how far along that plan is. China ran a trade surplus of almost $1.2 trillion last year, the largest any nation has recorded in the history of trade. Do you know that China now makes roughly a third of everything manufactured on this planet? Do you know how it got here? How it got to that point? Because the Chinese Communist Party subsidizes the competition that we're trying to beat. 60% of the global market share that Chinese companies gained since 2005 can be explained by subsidies. 60%. A checkbook is what made that. And in fact, what made that made your TV cheaper. And we're all happy to go buy cheap TVs. But what does that mean in the long run for us? Hang tight. I'll tell you on the other side.

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Back to the Weekend with Michael Brown. As I always tell you, I'm glad to have you tuning in. Appreciate you tuning in. 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Let your friends know. Heck, let your enemies know. Because I love when people hate listening to the program. Text line always open, 33103, keyword Micro Michael. We're talking about the state visit by Xi Jinping to the White House a couple of weeks ago and how the Chinese economy, even though it's in the doldrums in terms of many things, they are out to beat us. And they've already made inroads that ought to cause us to wake up and pay attention. Let me give you an example. Examples I gave my audience earlier in the week. Your daughter wakes up with a cold, maybe a sore throat, might be strep throat. So you take her to the pediatrician, you get the prescription, you drive to the pharmacy, you're going to pick up some amoxicillin. It's the most, one of the most ordinary drugs in the entire country. The active ingredient in that amoxicillin was fermented in China. So was the azithromycin that you take. So was the Cipro. One Chinese conglomerate, CSPC, makes the amoxicillin and the azithromycin for the American market. And according to a report out this month from Scalera Advisors, a Washington, D.C. consultancy company, there is no domestic or allied producer for either one of those. More than 70% of the antibiotics, the ingredients in antibiotics that are used in this country, 70% of those were imported in 2024 from China. If you have a backache, leg ache, headache, you take ibuprofen, 90% of the ingredients in ibuprofen come from China. Now, you think about that. The pharmacy shelf doesn't have to be empty for you to feel that. I think that's the part that people in this country are missing. The price is the weapon long before the shelf is. They could empty the shelf tomorrow. When one supplier owns the ingredient, the generic that cost you $4 costs whatever the supplier wants to say it costs. And your insurance premium is going to absorb the difference. And when it does, your rate's going to go up. Your Medicare bill's going to absorb the difference. And when it does, your Medicare rate will go up. Your tax bill absorbs all of that. And when it does, your taxes go up. It's your money. Think about your car. Every electric motor in your car, the window, the seat, the wipers, the wheels, if it's an EV, turns on magnets made from rare earth materials, and China does roughly 90% of the processing of those metals. Last year, it cut off the magnets. Just within weeks of cutting off the magnets, U.S. automakers told the White House that they were not going to be able to meet their production quotas. Chinese companies, that's what they're doing to us. Now, when they were here for the UN General Assembly, the Treasury Secretary and the Trade Representative sat down with China's Vice Premier. They talked for most of the day. They talked about rare earths. They talked about all of these things, but no agreement came out. Now think about your job. If you build anything, you weld anything, you machine anything, your job exists for as long as Beijing finds it cheaper to let it exist. What happened to the American furniture industry? What happened to the solar industry? What happened to most of our steel industry? Those things are what Beijing calls their success. When your industry is the next one, you're not going to get a vote. You're going to get, well, they held a coffin parade at NATO, and that coffin parade represented those rare earth minerals that no longer get produced anywhere except in China. Well, mostly not anywhere else. Think about the phone in your pocket, assembled in China. We've got to learn that the Chinese economy is based on selling us cheap stuff. And yes, we want cheap stuff. And this is not on any one president. This is on every president going back to Bill Clinton, the North America Free Trade Agreement. This goes all the way back to Nixon and the opening of China. We have somehow decided that because China has a billion plus people, that we can manufacture things cheaper over there, so let's just send everything over there. Now we're going to pay for it. If China decides that they want to invade Taiwan,
I'm not sure there's much that we could do about it. Last December, the Pentagon report to Congress about our capability says the Chinese Navy already has about 370 ships and submarines. It is now the largest Navy on Earth by hull count, 435 by 2030. Ours is somewhere around 290, and it's not growing, it's shrinking. Chinese shipyards, they have roughly 230 times the shipbuilding capacity that our shipyards do. 230 times. In a long war, we sink one of their destroyers, they just rebuild it. We hold a memorial. Nuclear warheads, more than 600 now, on a path past 1,000 by 2030. All according to the Pentagon. But the economic story is a military story. And the military story is about our ability to be the world's superpower. You see, it's my firm belief that we being the world's superpower is what gives us our prosperity. And that prosperity is safe only as long as the world itself is safe. The minute that we let our guard down, the minute that the Chinese sees an opportunity to invade Taiwan, they will do that. And when they do, Japan, South Korea, the Philippines, Australia, they're also threatened at the same time. And in fact, the Japanese Prime Minister has said that that would be a direct an attack on Taiwan by the communist mainland would be a direct threat to Japan, and we have a treaty obligation with Japan, as we do with South Korea and the Philippines and Australia. But let's forget about the military aspect again for just a moment, and I want you to think about the economy. It's wonderful to be able to go to Sam's or to Walmart or to Costco or anywhere else and buy a gigantic, big-ass, giant screen to fill up your entire living room for $500. That's wonderful. But we can afford to do that as long as we start spending money on the right things, which is national security and national defense, and we're not doing it. I put together an article in Substack, two articles, two-part series. It's about a week or so old now, but I'd still ask you to go read it, because my thesis is we have two examples to look at, Taiwan and the United Kingdom. At one time, the United Kingdom was the world superpower, the British Empire. Covered, what, half the planet or more? You look at the United Kingdom today, post-World War, they gave up that leadership position on purpose. And Taiwan, after the Chinese Civil War, Chiang Kai-shek flees to what was called Formosa at the time. We now call it Taiwan. And yes, they lived under a dictatorship for a while until they got their act together. And then they prospered and they became a free democratic republic. And today, TSMC, the Taiwan Semiconductor Manufacturing Corporation, produces 90% of the advanced chips that the entire world runs on. And we're going to let China take that and be subservient to China when it comes to chips, when virtually everything we do in this country runs on those advanced chips? I know we're trying to build some TSMC fabs in Arizona, but that's behind schedule. They're having a hard time finding employees, and it takes a while to build that. And the most advanced chips, according to TSMC, will always be built in Taiwan. We have to protect our status as the world's superpower, or we'll end up like the United Kingdom, which means second tier in every way, economically, socially, politically, and in terms of our prosperity. I don't want that. Don't believe me? Go read the Substack. Thanks for listening. Everybody have a great weekend. I'll talk to you next Saturday.

0: You'd expect to see the North Dakota oil and natural gas industry working at wells and processing facilities. What you might not know is our oil and gas industry also works to build roads, provide school funding, and even protect us from flooding by creating nearly 50,000 jobs statewide and generating billions of tax dollars annually to support our infrastructure, our great outdoors, and our schools. North Dakota Petroleum Foundation, advancing the possibilities.
1: In Texas are deteriorating for Republicans by the day and growing stronger and stronger for us, fueled by the fact that we are fielding tremendous candidates.
2: In his speeches to supporters in Texas and Oklahoma last week, President Trump promised the end of the war with Iran and a drop in oil prices after November. The Energy Department debating whether Diablo Canyon, California's only active nuclear plant, can remain open past its planned closure in 2030. This is the Trump administration says the plant's in good enough shape to stay open until 2045.
3: 10% of California's total energy generation comes from this one plant alone. After awarding $271 million to preserve existing operations, the Department of Energy visited the site Tuesday. Plant leaders say operating for an additional two decades takes years of planning that needs to begin immediately. PG&E says the choice seems simple. Why shut down the plant that provides affordable, clean energy if it will be replaced with a less climate-friendly alternative? PG&E leadership says replacing Diablo Canyon would cost twice as much for California as keeping it in operation.
2: Fox Business's Kelly Saberi. Outrage against the U.S. military continues to build on Okinawa, a U.S. Marine accused of killing a local woman and robbing her. Japanese police say the 20-year-old Marine stationed at FU-10MA Air Station entered a Naha hotel with the 39-year-old woman and then left alone. Kyoto News reporting her body was found in the room where she appeared to have been strangled. The arrest comes amid long-standing tensions over the heavy U.S. military presence on Okinawa. And the Milwaukee Brewers up 2-0 in the NLDS after defeating the Padres 4-3 in Milwaukee. Game 3 will be Tuesday night in San Diego. I'm Ted Lindner. This is Fox News.
4: Skies are mostly clear this evening and lows are in the lower 40s. Winds are north-northwest at 5 miles per hour, becoming calm overnight. Monday, sunshine with highs in the lower 70s and breezy with winds south-southeast at 6 to 11 miles per hour, increasing to 16 to 21 later in the day. Some gusts could reach as high as 33 miles per hour. And Monday evening, mostly clear skies with lows in the lower 50s. From the Flag Skywatch Weather Center, I am meteorologist Leah Jones.
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1: All right, Billy Cunningham, the great American. Welcome to Sunday Night Throughout America. And thank you very much for being one of maybe 1 to 2.3 million people that listen at some point on this Sunday night all across the country, because the election coming up in about a month, as many states are voting right now, is the most critical of my lifetime. I thought 2024 was big. Could you imagine the country if we had four more years of Kamala Harris, Joe Biden, and Tim Walz's policies on the southern border, with all the fraud happening in welfare programs, with a weakened military, and no response whatsoever to Iran, which every politician, Democrat and Republican, have said when they get close to getting a nuclear weapon, they're going to use it and they're going to marry it to an intercontinental ballistic missile. They have that technology, in which case, because Iran

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14: Well, let's continue. We never stop. We simply continue. Later on, Dinesh D'Souza will be here. And also Dr. Alex McFarland, who's a serious thinker when it comes to Christian and religious principles. And it goes without saying that America is a Christian nation. And I say that again, America is a Christian nation founded by Christians. That's why the First Amendment is practice freedom, practice your religion. That includes practicing, by the way, Islam. No problem. Practice Islam. But don't take over the public square. Don't ban other religions like in Dearborn from attending and applying to have public properties used for Christian presentations of one type or another. America is a Christian nation. All the founding fathers were Christians. Now, they made sure that other religions were handled. I'm a practicing Roman Catholic. I think I'm covered. And I think the great majority of Muslims think about America the way I think about America. There's 2 billion Muslims in the world. In the United States, there's about 3 million Muslims. I would say the majority, those that I know and met and love dearly, think about America the way I think about it. There's about a 10 to 20% factor, though, of a completely different character. The Mamdanis and the Dr. Abduls, who are jihadists, who want to destroy the country by confiscatory taxes. When on a podcast on Saturday, Socialist Mayor said, quote, government's job is to deliver whatever you need for a dignified life. That means free food, free medical care, free housing, means free groceries. It kind of harkens back to the words of Karl Marx. What is communism? He was asked. Well, communism, from each according to their ability, to each according to their needs. Take from one and give it to the other. How long would America survive with that communist dictate? How long would New York City survive? I'm not sure. But New York City is in a terrible position right now because the mayor is a communist. Elected, I didn't think it was possible after 9/11 that the people of New York would elect a radical Muslim from Uganda to be their mayor. How's that possible? Let's continue with your calls. Bill Cunningham, the great American, with you and all great Americans, every Sunday.

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3: 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And when it comes to gold, silver, and precious metals, you don't really understand what they're talking about, and you don't want to call anybody because they might high-pressure sell you. Well, not at Lear Capital. John Ohanessian is the CEO at Lear Capital, and he's joining us. 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
11: You know, I'm not phrasing it exactly the way it was said by Abraham Lincoln, but he was asked at one point, it was during the middle of the Civil War, that at one point looked like the Democrats in the South would win. And he said that when America falls, it will not be because some foreign army invaded to take a drink of water out of the Ohio or gaze over the ridges of the Blue Ridge. When America falls, Abraham Lincoln said, it will be by suicide. We will kill ourselves by not coming together in pursuit of common goals. So I look at the election coming up, 26th now, and also in 28, the most radical elements of American politics since the 1850s control now the Democratic Party. And they believe 2028, they're going to win the presidency, win the House, and win the Senate. And they're going to impose the most draconian imaginable laws, rules, and regulations that will precipitate the downfall of this republic by getting rid of the prisons, opening up the southern border, and making sure that productive Americans are taxed out of existence. Stay tuned for more. Coming up next will be Dr. Alex McFarland, and later on is the great Dinesh D'Souza. Bill Cunningham with you every Sunday night.
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16: A deadly block party. I'm Deborah Valentine, Fox News. Death and injuries following a shooting at a block party celebrating a high school homecoming in Vienna, Georgia. Dooley County Sheriff Craig Peavy says at least two people were killed.
17: Quavion Jackson, age 21, of Cordial, Georgia. And McCaleb Jackson, age 23, of Hawkinsville, Georgia, died in the shooting. Their bodies will be taken to the GBI Medical Examiner's Office, where autopsies will be conducted.
16: 35 others were hurt. Those injured range in age from 14 to 51 years old. No arrests are reported, and a possible motive is unknown at this time. The U.S. Air Force removes all planes from a British airbase that was targeted in an alleged terror attack. Fox's Marianne Rafferty.
18: The U.S. Air Force removing all of its bombers stationed at RAF Fairford in England. The decision was made following an investigation into a planned terrorist attack at the military base. Several people suspected of involvement in the alleged Iranian plot have been arrested and released on bail. The base has been used by U.S. military bombers during the war with Iran. The Defense Department says they will return to their home stations.
16: President Trump has accused Iran in the suspected plot, but Tehran denies responsibility. Israeli ambassador to the United Nations Danny Danon tells Fox's Sunday Night in America the suspect in the attempted takeover of a Fly Dubai flight, the co-pilot, deliberately targeted Israel's capital.
19: He said in one of the investigations now that he actually looked for an airline that fly to Tel Aviv. So he planned for years this terror attack, and he actually joined this airline because he wanted to fly to Tel Aviv. He actually visited Israel before.
16: Passengers intervened, saving all 182 people on board. The co-pilot allegedly stabbed the flight's captain. The captain remains hospitalized and is recovering. America's listening to Fox News.
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0: You'd expect to see the North Dakota oil and natural gas industry working at wells and processing facilities. What you might not know is our oil and gas industry also works to build roads, provide school funding, and even protect us from flooding by creating nearly 50,000 jobs statewide and generating billions of tax dollars annually to support our infrastructure, our great outdoors, and our schools. North Dakota Petroleum Foundation, advancing the possibilities.
1: A meeting with President Zelensky in Ukraine in a show of support as Russia intensifies attacks. While Kyiv has been striking Russia's oil industry and businesses, Russia has been attacking bridges since last week in an effort to disrupt logistics routes. Mertz, toward the damage of the National Academy of Sciences in Ukraine, despite air raid sirens sounding overhead a few times, he called on Russia to end the fighting and announced Germany will provide a military aid package worth over $1 billion. And as winter approaches, almost $400 million in energy assistance and repair work, plus funding for joint production of anti-jet drones. Mertz said if Russia is not stopped, its war machine will sooner or later turn against us.
2: This as the U.S. negotiating team called for peace talks by the end of the month. Zelensky confirmed his side is ready to have the talks in the UAE or another location. Russia hasn't responded. A search and rescue operation has been suspended for a medevac flight that disappeared from radar off the coast of Nantucket Island. The U.S. Coast Guard spotted a debris field after contact was lost with the flight en route from Bermuda to Boston's Logan International Airport. Six people were aboard. I'm Deborah Valentine. This is Fox News.
3: Clear skies overnight tonight. We'll drop off to a low into the upper 30s and winds out of the southeast at about 5 to 10. We'll have partly cloudy to sunny conditions for your Monday. It will be a windy one with southeast winds at about 15 to 25 and gusty with highs in the low 70s. Then even warmer as we head into Tuesday with highs in the mid to upper 70s. And it looks like the mild weather continues all through the week with dry conditions. From the Flag Skywatch Weather Center, I'm Chief Meteorologist Dean Wysocki.
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0: 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Now, here's the man who's been recognized as radio's best. The recipient of not one, but two prestigious Marconi Awards for his broadcast excellence. The one and only, Bill Cunningham.
1: Hi, Billy Cunningham, the great American. Of course, the election's only about 4 weeks away at this point. And I think we're in trouble, according to polling. The polls are telling us, don't vote, don't bother. The Democrats have this in the bag. No reason for you to vote. Don't do that, according to the mainstream media. I believe polls as much as I believe in the tooth fairy. And now we see that in Michigan, which is a critical race, Dr. Abdul, a supporter of Hamas who believes in Sharia law, is leading, I think, every poll against his Republican opponent, and Rogers, and I anticipate if the polls are even close to being correct, we're going to have an Islamist, a radical like Dr. Abdul to be in the United States Senate, much like the largest city in America was seized by Mayor Mamdani, who said recently, quote, the job of government is to deliver whatever you need for a dignified life. To quote Karl Marx, communism is from each according to their ability to each according to their needs. He went on to say that essentially socialism means to me, quote, you will have whatever you need to live a dignified life. That is government's job, quote unquote, which is exactly the opposite of truth. So when you layer socialism and communism along with radical Islam, we got problems. We got major, major problems in this country, and I fear they're getting worse. Dr. Alex McFarland is the founder and president.

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12: Hi, Billy Cunningham, the great American. Let's face it, Dr. Alex McFarland makes a lot of sense, doesn't he? I've said it before and I'll say it again. We're being told by the communist and by the radical Islamist, not by bullets, but by ballots and babies, we will win this thing. And I'm watching what's happening, what happened already in New York, what, according to the pollsters, are likely to happen in Michigan and in 250 other offices where radical Islamists and members of the Democratic Socialists of America are seizing power, not by bullets, but by the ballot and by babies. And that's where we're headed. Now let's continue with more. I saw a recent posting from Josh Albalero about the Hispanic vote, what's going to happen down the road with that, which I think should be quite illustrative. Thanks for listening. And the coming up later also is Dinesh D'Souza, Bill Cunningham, the great American, with you and all great Americans every Sunday.

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14: Well, let's continue with more. And, of course, Dinesh D'Souza is coming up next. He has a big book coming out. He's one of the great documentary historians in America today to talk about where we're heading in this country. And we're not in a good position. And we have time to turn it around. In France, they don't have time to turn it around. About 10% of the country are radical Islamists that are burning down libraries, schools, buses, trains, trashing most major cities in France. Unless we turn this thing around, it won't be turned around unless you vote in about a month on Election Day. And also, Josh Abalero points out that Hispanics are very closer to the American dream than many other people. I'm glad he said those things, but he talked about 24 million listeners and viewers of his particular viewpoint, and I pray to God, literally, that we understand the mortal danger that radical Democrats, DSA members, and radical Islamists are presenting to this great country of ours. And they did this to us 170 years ago with the Civil War, in which the Democrats in the 1850s wanted to have their own country. They wanted to secede from the Union because they wanted to keep slaves, beat women, and sell black flesh. And they got away with it until the Civil War. And finally, we said enough is enough. And we can't put up with that anymore. So it's critical that you vote. There's always a fallout in the midterms of Republican voters, and it can't be true this time. All right, stay tuned for more. Dinesh D'Souza is coming up next about his new book and what it portends for this great country, the home of the free and the land of the brave. We're the home of the free because of the brave. Let's continue with more. Bill Cunningham, the great American, with you and all great Americans every Sunday night.
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19: Investigating a mass shooting in Georgia. I'm Ted Lindner, Fox News. Two people died this weekend in a hail of gunfire in southern Georgia. Nearly three dozen were injured during a homecoming block party in Vienna. Happened on Sunday. Dooley County Sheriff Craig Peavy naming the victims who were killed.
20: Quavion Jackson, age 21, of Cordial, Georgia, and McCaleb Jackson, age 23, of Hawkinsville, Georgia, died in the shooting. Their bodies will be taken to the GBI Medical Examiner's Office where autopsies will be conducted.
19: Those injured range from 14 to 51 years old. Authorities say some of the victims were hit by vehicles. The Coast Guard says it's suspending their search for a medical transfer jet that went missing while traveling from Bermuda to Boston on Saturday morning.
2: The medical transport jet was traveling from Bermuda to Boston on an active medevac operation when the FAA told the Coast Guard it had lost contact in the early morning hours on Saturday. Among the six people on board were four Canadians and two Bermudians. There's been an extensive search for the missing Gulfstream G-100. Several helicopters, fixed-wing aircraft, and ships have searched about 2,840 square miles of ocean.
19: Fox's Max Gordon. And the head of Tennessee's prison system resigning after the state's failed lethal injection this past week of convicted murderer Krista Pike left her hospitalized and on a ventilator.
21: There were bipartisan calls for this prison chief to step down, so now he's resigning, as this is Tennessee's second failed execution just this year. Pike's attorney says she is still alive, but on a ventilator, fighting for her life. Tennessee officials are announcing there will be an independent review into Pike's botched execution. The former U.S. attorney Ed Stanton will be conducting this.
19: 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Game 3 will be Tuesday night in San Diego. And on Sunday night, the Atlanta Braves even their series with the L.A. Dodgers at one game apiece, winning 3-2 in L.A. 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
19: Less than a month to go now till the midterm elections. House Minority Leader Hakeem Jeffries telling reporters in a virtual meeting Democrats expect to make gains in the Lone Star state of Texas.
34: The political conditions in Texas are deteriorating for Republicans by the day and growing.

0: You'd expect to see the North Dakota oil and natural gas industry working at wells and processing facilities. What you might not know is our oil and gas industry also works to build roads, provide school funding, and even protect us from flooding by creating nearly 50,000 jobs statewide and generating billions of tax dollars annually to support our infrastructure, our great outdoors, and our schools. North Dakota Petroleum Foundation, advancing the possibilities.
1: Police say 20-year-old Lance Corporal Devin Jacob Ballard was seen on surveillance video entering the Naminue Crystal Hotel with a woman early Saturday and then leaving alone. Ballard is suspected of killing 39-year-old Anna Yagi early Saturday at the hotel. She was pronounced dead at the scene after her body was found by a hotel worker. Police arrested Ballard Sunday in an Okinawa nightlife district. He denies the allegations. The U.S. military says it's cooperating with Japanese authorities. Paul Stevens, Fox News.
2: And I'm Ted Lindner. 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
3: Clear skies overnight tonight. We'll drop off to a low into the upper 30s and winds out of the southeast at about 5 to 10. We'll have partly cloudy to sunny conditions for your Monday. It will be a windy one with southeast winds at about 15 to 25 and gusty with highs in the low 70s. Then even warmer as we head into Tuesday with highs in the mid to upper 70s. And it looks like the mild weather continues all through the week with dry conditions. From the Flag Skywatch Weather Center, I'm Chief Meteorologist Dean Wysocki.
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0: 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The recipient of not one, but two prestigious Marconi Awards for his broadcast excellence. The one and only, Bill Cunningham.
1: Hi, Billy Cunningham, the great American. Great to have you with me. And I have a Mount Rushmore, conservatism and libertarianism. My current Mount Rushmore is Thomas Sowell, Sean Hannity, Rush Limbaugh, and Dinesh D'Souza. He's been around a long time, an immigrant from India, came here, and I watch him on YouTube. I read many of his books. He's got one coming out in about a week or 10 days, which is going to be incredible. The Stones Cry Out, which is archaeologically proving many of the items in the Bible are accurate, including the crucifixion of the Christ. I, as you know, in a few months before October 7th, 3 years ago, my wife and I spent quite a bit of time in Israel. It was a shattering event for me, and it just hardened my faith as a practicing Roman Catholic to walk in the shoes of the fishermen. But until then, Dinesh D'Souza, welcome again to the Bill Cunningham Show. Before we talk about your book coming out on October the 13th and there's pre-orders at Amazon, I watched a YouTube video of yours last night. I monitor you in absentia. And you have the three things wrong with America, the three main things. One is the separation of liberty from virtue. Two is the economic manipulation and legal corruption in America. And three is the rejection of God's moral order. Let's deal with number one first, the separation of liberty from virtue, with stuff going on with the Cornell 7, what's happening with Dr. Abdul, what's happening with Mamdani, the people of New York electing a radical Islamist to be the leader in New York City. I see the separation from liberty from virtue. And what was your reference to that, Dinesh D'Souza?
2: Well, I was speaking in a sort of fundamental way about the fact that the American founding focuses on various types of liberty, economic liberty, political liberty, freedom of thought and expression. And but the founders were also concerned with what that liberty would be used for. In other words, what kind of life would people choose, in fact, if given this kind of liberty? Because

0: 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What you might not know is our oil and gas industry also works to build roads, provide school funding, and even protect us from flooding by creating nearly 50,000 jobs statewide and generating billions of tax dollars annually to support our infrastructure, our great outdoors, and our schools. 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
2: Clear skies overnight tonight. We'll drop off to a low into the upper 30s and winds out of the southeast at about 5 to 10. We'll have partly cloudy to sunny conditions for your Monday. It will be a windy one with southeast winds at about 15 to 25 and gusty with highs in the low 70s. Then even warmer as we head into Tuesday with highs in the mid to upper 70s. And it looks like the mild weather continues all through the week with dry conditions. From the Flag Skywatch Weather Center, I'm Chief Meteorologist Dean Wysocki.
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7: 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In a moment, I want to tell you about a decision by a U.S. federal judge that appears to say it's okay for non-citizens to vote in American elections. Now, if I told you that he was also a Joe Biden pick as judge, you wouldn't be surprised now, would you? But let me get to that in just a moment. 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And our ex-poll question, should a man's tweets as a teenager from more than a decade ago cost that man his job and his career today? There is a guy by the name of Braden Bell. I don't know Mr. Bell. He was given a great job hire yesterday. He had been working as a play-by-play announcer in Phoenix, Arizona. And then he got a job. At least for 8 hours, he got a job. He was hired by the NBA's Portland Trail Blazers. They hired 29-year-old Braden Bell on Thursday. And then, within just a few hours, they decided to fire him. And why? Because a TV station looked up Braden Bell's tweets from when he was a teenager. Now, he's 29 years old today. These tweets were between 2012 and 2014. So the newest of those tweets is about 13 years old. The oldest is maybe 15 years old. It was quite a while ago, and he was about 14, 15, or 16 years of age. He made some off-color tweets, and they were definitely off-color. He talked about young ladies. He talked about race. He talked about Asian people. And so within 8 hours, this NBA team decided to fire Braden Bell for the tweets that he had put up as a teenager. And I only want to ask you the question, should a man's teenage tweets from more than a decade ago cost him his job and his career today? I would answer that one no. And as I said, I don't have a dog in the fight. I don't know this young man. But do I think he should have been fired for stupid stuff he said as a teenager? I think that if all of us were held to the stupid things that we did and said as teenagers, none of us would have jobs. Not a man or a woman out there would have a job today if they were all held responsible for the things that they said back when they were 13, 14, 15, or 16 years of age. Today's X poll, should a man's teenage tweets from a decade ago cost him his job today? It's found out.

0: 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Now, what's coming up this hour? Well, a state Supreme Court says that keeping Larry Nassar on the sex offender registry is unconstitutional punishment. Whose rights come first, the pervert or the kids that he went after? A press freedom group has audited its list of journalists killed in Gaza and put alleged terrorists back on that list. Should anybody still trust their numbers? Campus police may have kept key details from prosecutors in a college rape case. Can justice still be served? And take just a moment to cast a vote in my X poll. You'll find the question at Lars Larson Show on X. You'll also find it on our website at LarsLarson.com. And a shout out to our friends in Sikeston, Missouri, who catch great talk radio all day on KSIM. That's AM 1400. And you can find my show there Monday through Friday. Since it is First Amendment Friday, let's go to Robert, who's a naysayer. Hey, Robert, welcome to the program. What's on your mind?
1: Hey, Lars, thank you for taking my call again. The last time we talked, you were curious about, you know, what made us different, what made me a naysayer. And I thought about it's not so much a disagreement, it's a choice. Okay, so follow me. It's how we handle our bias. And I prefer, up front, I want to say just one thing. People associate bias with bad or evil, and that is not the case at all. It is okay to be biased. Bias is neither good nor bad. It's just powerful. So the big difference between us is that you embrace your bias, and interestingly enough, it relates to our career choices. I mean, you've said that you're a conservative several times a show, and you wouldn't be much of a conservative talk show host if you weren't. The difference is that I don't embrace my bias. I work hard. Well,
0: what do you mean by
1: embrace
0: my bias? And get, I don't mind if people put words in their own mouth, but tell me what you mean by saying I embrace my bias. What does that actually mean?
1: Oh, again, it's not bad. I didn't say you were bad.
0: I didn't say that. I said, what does it mean?
1: It means that you have chosen a preferred political narrative, and that you promote that narrative in your career, in your job. And that's perfectly okay.
0: I tell people what I think.
1: Normal.
0: No, Robert,
1: exactly.
0: I tell people what I think. Right?
1: Exactly.
0: So what is that? How is that embracing the bias? You mean I don't go on the air and say things and say I think this when I don't think it? You're right. I don't go on the air and embrace beliefs that I don't have. You're right.
1: And that's all I'm saying. Again, this isn't in any way a judgment.
0: But I'm not sure where you're going, and what do we disagree about that makes you a naysayer?
1: Okay, what makes me a naysayer is, again, my career choice. See, I can't allow my bias to enter my professional decisions. That's not what my employer pays
0: for. That's true of almost every single profession except maybe editorial writer or maybe a talk show host or perhaps comedian. That you don't, I mean, if you're a vegan and you're against eating meat, you can still work in a butcher shop, but you keep your mouth shut. If you're a Boston cop and you're an Irish Catholic, you may be told to go down and hold back the pro-life people that your faith would have you support while you let young ladies go into an abortion clinic and do something you disagree with, but you keep your bias out of it because that's what your job is. Your job is to be a cop, not to go out and, but that's obvious.
1: I don't think it's as it should be obvious. I agree with you on that, Lars, but my observations tell me it's not that obvious in the common experience in our world today.
0: Why not? Give me an example where it doesn't happen.
1: Well, so someone once said knowledge is power, and that's not true. Knowledge is blindness. Only correct knowledge is power. And only correct knowledge is power.
0: What is correct knowledge?
1: It's in the data. It's in the indisputable, provable.
0: Tell me what incorrect data is.
1: Incorrect data is information. It's bad information, right? Bad information. Okay. Yeah.
0: I guess I don't have any idea where you're going, and we're going to run out of time. So tell me the point you're trying to make that you haven't gotten anywhere near. What is it?
1: Well, I'm just saying what makes me the ultimate naysayer is that I have to say nay to everything, including myself, until I've accumulated the data to support a narrative or a position.
0: No different than what I do. But, Robert, it's an interesting conversation. But next time, if you tell the producers you're a naysayer, tell them what you disagree with me about. That's how we usually define a naysayer. I believe taxes ought to be lower. Naysayers believe they ought to be higher.
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0: Hey, welcome back to the Lars Larson Show on a First Amendment Friday. Before I get back to your phone calls and emails, this is so very important. Imagine this. A state Supreme Court just wiped 20,000 sex offenders off the public registry, including a joker by the name of Larry Nassar, that we have talked about this, the serial child molester. Larry Nassar wiped off that public registry. Who in the world is protecting the kids now? Well, Doug Lloyd joins us now, the Eaton County prosecuting attorney in Michigan. Ms. Lloyd, welcome back to the program. How are you, sir?
22: I'm wonderful, Lars. It's wonderful to be here with you.
0: How did this end up happening? Why in the world do we get 20,000 names of convicted perverts off the registry?
22: Well, that's a real good question, Lars. Is, you know, the Supreme Court here in Michigan has made the determination that it's their job to legislate instead of actually call balls and strikes. And so in a one-page opinion, they proceeded to make the determination that the certain parts of the legislative act were unconstitutional. And instead of just scratching out those little pieces, they took away the whole act. And there you go. 20,000 people are back on the street.
0: And Mr. Lloyd, in particular, they've said anybody who committed their crimes, his or her crimes, mostly his, before July 1 of 2011, why is that the key date that everything before that gets wiped off?
22: Sure, it's because the legislature has taken pieces and parts of the SORA Act, and the last one was 2011, so when those changes were made, they went back to 2011 and said anyone who was convicted before that date, well, they won't have to report their sex offender status anymore.
0: No, but they don't get to legislate. I mean, is that not clear that you're right? That's what other courts, appeals courts, and Supreme Courts, whether state or federal, are supposed to call balls and strikes. They're supposed to say, this is what the law says. How did they figure that the SORA, the Sex Offender Registration Act, is not constitutional?
22: Well, they're making the argument that it's an additional punishment than what the defendants were supposed to receive, even though I would argue that they were placed under, you know, all of these individuals were placed under the Sex Offender Registry Act at the time that they were actually sentenced. And so they weren't surprised, and it wasn't an additional punishment. But our Supreme Court here in Michigan, well, they decided that they would legislate and just cancel all of them out. So in a matter of a week or two, you know, all of a sudden 20,000 people no longer have to register. I, as the Eaton County prosecutor and also running for attorney general, made the determination, you know what, we're going to actually put this out there and make sure that people know about it, because it's my responsibility that victims are actually being notified and being heard. And the only way they were hearing about it was just the little Facebook post that we put out.
0: By the way, I'm talking to Doug Lloyd. And Doug, I didn't realize you were running for AG, so we wish you well on that. I hope you get good news on November 3rd or 4th or November 20th or whenever all the votes get counted and registered, because I think Michigan has the same kind of problem with vote by mail and other votes that a lot of other parts of the state do, or the parts of the country do. But I guess what I don't understand is, if you took that argument to its logical extreme, and this is where, Mr. Lloyd, you're going to tell, I'm not an attorney, but if you said this is an additional punishment, I don't have any felonies on my record. In fact, I don't have any misdemeanors on my record. I've not been convicted of a crime. But you could argue, hey, having a felony on my record, there was a punishment for that. But then when I apply for a job, if the job requires a clean, you know, a clean bill of health and no felonies, then that's an additional punishment. Couldn't you extend that argument to just about any criminal conviction?
22: Well, Lars, that would be a really common sense argument that, you know, that I can see you put out there. And so, yes, that there's always an argument that can be made why someone shouldn't be held accountable. And that's the frustration that I've had, you know, and the reason I'm doing what I'm doing now is because accountability has seemed to have gotten lost on Michigan people. And I know the good citizens here, they actually want to see that. So we were pointing that out to make sure that people actually understood that the Supreme Court, by legislating, was taking away that accountability.
0: Well, is there any way to fix this? Could the state legislature make a legislative fix to this and say, we do want those 20,000 people on the registry list?
22: Well, unfortunately, by the way, I read the one-page order. Now, realize that this wasn't even, you know, you see it all the time, Lars, that we see these 50-page opinions.
0: Yep.
22: This
0: yep.
22: is not even a page long. In the way they wrote it, no, I don't believe the legislature has the ability to go back and actually fix this.
0: Well, Doug, am I right in suspecting, again, as a non-lawyer, that the reason they didn't write 50 pages or even 5 pages is they didn't want to give you any ability to get your hooks in and say the ruling is wrong, and here's why. If they make it short enough and simple enough, then there's no place to get any leverage.
22: No, yeah, they did. All they did was, you know, make it where the Michigan State Police had to take these people off of the SORA, and it left it up to someone like me to actually stand up and say, you know what, this wasn't right. You didn't notify anyone. And now we have all of these victims out there who were told at the time of the sentencing that this person would be on a registry, and now they're not.
0: Boy, I just wonder why there's not a way to fix that, even if the legislature passed a bill saying all those convicted of a crime before 2011, July 1 of 2011, they're on a registry that's either similar to or identical to the SORA Act, but there's no way that you can see to fix this at all?
22: I don't see it at this moment, but, you know, I can tell you this, that I want to work with my legislature and actually see if there's not a way that we can actually make these people come back on the registry, because that was the promise we made as prosecutors to our victims, is that these people, when they were convicted of these crimes, would actually be on a registry, and that other people would know that when they were able to see these people in the community.
0: See, that's one of the things that one of my other friends, who's a former prosecutor, Doug, his name is Josh Marquis, he calls it truth in sentencing. That if you tell the public when people do these things and they're convicted of the crimes, they will get these punishments. If you tell that to the public and then the system changes the rules in the middle of the game and says, no, they're not going to get that punishment, that you've cheated. You've cheated the entire system. You've treated all of society. I wish you well. You want to tell my audience where they can find your online presence for your run for AG?
22: Sure, that'd be great. You can find me at votedouglloyd.com or follow me on Facebook at Doug Lloyd Prosecutor. We've got all the good things going on here in Michigan and how we want to make it better.
0: I very much appreciate you coming on, and we'll check back in with you. See if maybe we can get that problem fixed. But that is Doug Lloyd, the Eaton County prosecuting attorney in Michigan. 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
1: Fighting intensifies. I'm Deborah Valentine, Fox News. Fighting is heating up in Yemen between the Yemen government and Iran-backed Houthi rebels. Fox's Marion Rafferty has the details.
2: Yemen's Saudi-backed government is launching a major military operation against the Iran-backed Houthis to retake territory. The Saudis are expected to lead aerial operations while Yemeni forces fight on the ground. The Houthis have attacked parts of Yemen and Saudi Arabia for weeks. They've also seized strategic land near the Bab el-Mandeb Strait.
1: Yemen's president, in a televised address, vowed the government's armed forces would press the offensive until the country is liberated from the grip of the terrorist militia. At least two people are dead and 35 more are hurt following a mass shooting in southern Georgia during a block party for a homecoming celebration. Fox's Jill Nader reports from our Washington bureau.
3: Shots rang out early Sunday during a neighborhood block party. It was in the small town of Vienna, Georgia, about 130 miles south of Atlanta. Dooley County Sheriff's deputies were patrolling the area, and when they heard the gunfire, Sheriff Craig Peavy says they sprang into action to get to those who needed help. Victims were taken to multiple medical centers throughout the region as deputies and the Georgia Bureau of Investigation try to find out who was behind the shooting and why they did it. They're asking for the public's help in finding any suspects. Jill Nadeau, Fox News.
1: Another deadly narco-terrorist strike. Southern Command confirms a joint U.S. military task force executed a lethal kinetic strike on a go-fast vessel operating in long-established narco-trafficking routes in the Caribbean. They say four suspected narco-terrorists are dead. 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
11: Clear skies overnight tonight. We'll drop off to a low into the upper 30s and winds out of the southeast at about 5 to 10. We'll have partly cloudy to sunny conditions for your Monday. It will be a windy one with southeast winds at about 15 to 25 and gusty with highs in the low 70s. Then even warmer as we head into Tuesday with highs in the mid to upper 70s. And it looks like the mild weather continues all through the week with dry conditions. From the Flag Skywatch Weather Center, I'm Chief Meteorologist Dean Wysocki.
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12: Hey, welcome back to the Lars Larson Show. And this segment of the show is brought to you by Lean. 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On a First Amendment Friday, let's go to Rich, who's a naysayer. Hey, Rich, we love naysayers on this program. So, welcome to the program. Thanks for the call. And what do we disagree about that makes you a naysayer today?
15: It'd be that trailblazer guy who got, you know, hired and then immediately fired because of some social media posts.
12: No, the one that we made at the Expo, just so everybody knows, should a man's teenage tweets from more than a decade ago cost him his career today? And you think it should?
15: No, it's deeper than that, Mr. Larson. I think you'll appreciate this. I just got to respect an employer's rights. You got to be able to fire whoever you want to fire. You got to be able to hire whoever you want. Does that make sense?
12: It does make sense. Mm-hmm. But if the cause of firing him was because of things he tweeted as a 15-year-old, I agree that in every place in America that is employment at will, it means that an employer can hire somebody, they can fire somebody, and unless they're doing it for something that's race-based or, you know, violates some federal law or your constitutional rights, you have a right to be hired or fired for whatever reason. I get your point that way, but should a man, should any man or woman be fired for things they tweeted when they were a kid?
15: Well, again, I just got to go back to it's the overarching principle. If the boss is determined that's the best interest of the company, I just got to respect the private company. Okay. Do I think it's tragic that social media has done this? Yeah, this guy's only, what, 28, 29, you said?
12: He's 29 he's years old, like, and he did this when he was 15.
15: Yeah. He's still
12: in
15: a
12: fact,
15: kid.
12: Let me ask you,
15: way too
12: Rich,
15: much on the radio and the news and on their
12: Rich,
15: social media, and it's a
12: Rich,
15: shame. Oh, sorry.
12: Rich, can I ask you a question? Did you ever say something stupid?
15: Oh, dear God.
12: Off color when you were 15? When you were 15 years old?
15: Yeah, and like I said, it's a tragedy for these kids who've put it all online and like a permanent indelible record, and it's a shame. I wish they wouldn't do it. But no, it is absolutely a double standard. We're old. It wasn't a thing when we were their age. But yeah, 100% have said many things I regret.
12: Fair enough, and that's a reasonable naysayer objection, and I appreciate the call. Let's go to JW in Alabama. Hey, JW, welcome to First Amendment Friday. What's on your mind?
16: Hey, Lars, we're getting ready to welcome President Trump into Alabama tonight.
12: Congrats.
16: Number one thing. But listen, my question is, you know, you can't believe half of what you hear, most of what you hear on the Internet or whatever, on social media. Do you know anything about this caravan of people, a wave of people coming up to our southern borders?
12: When I first saw it, J.W., about 10 days ago, I thought, I wonder if this is a hoax because the Internet is full of hoaxes. Well, Reuters has now reported on it, and a few others have reported on it, and it may actually be real. But I'll tell you what I don't understand. If you went back to the time of Joe Biden being in office, having those caravans show up and having literally thousands of people cross the border was not unusual at all. We had days during Joe Biden when as many as 14,000 people a day were crossing that border. Today, the crossings are down to almost zero. They're down to almost. So what I wonder about is if they've sponsored a caravan to bring, you know, a large number of people, several thousand people from the southern end of Mexico or even from Central or South America all the way to the border, how in the world do they expect to get across that border?
16: I don't know either. You know, what is their end goal here? I mean, are they hoping that the Democrats take over control and try to make Trump stand down? And But still, if he does, you know, they're not going to be swore in to January.
12: Not till about January 20th. And at that point, even then, even if you assume the Democrats pulled off a major change in the majorities in the House and the Senate, they still can't force the president to run the Border Patrol, ICE or CBP, differently than he is now. So it really doesn't make any sense. You'd end up with a group of thousands of people camped out in the northern part of Mexico, right at the border, and almost no way to get across that border, because right now, like I said, Trump has it locked down about as tight as our southern border has ever been. And now that we have it that tight and we don't have thousands of people crossing, he's got lots and lots of resources at CBP and ICE to stop anybody from coming across that border. So I appreciate the call. Let's go to Dennis. Hey, Dennis, it's First Amendment Friday. What's on your mind?
17: Yeah, Lars, long time no talk to.
12: Thank you.
17: It seems to me that if the women of America could unite on this boys and girls sports, I mean, I'm a boy from the 60s and 70s. I remember when women were out burning their bras, they were demanding equal rights, they were raising Cain because they weren't getting what they were expected to. Yep. It seems to me if some of these gals could get together, even a high school team or something, and there's a boy on the other side, refuse to play, refuse to compete. If there's a boy that wants to be on your team, refuse to join the team. I mean, there aren't a whole lot of boys.
12: Can I tell you the flaw in that, Dennis?
17: Sure.
12: Okay. I was never an athlete in high school. I swam for a couple of years in junior high, so I don't really have a dog in the fight. I did do play-by-play sports when I was in high school. But imagine what you're asking for an awful lot of young men and young boys and girls in high school, young men and women in college. That is their ticket to be able to pay for college. And in any case, they have a right to compete in athletics. So if you tell them it's your job to fix this problem by sitting out the contest and it will cost you the win. So whatever it is you set out, if a young lady says, hey, I'm not going to run against a trans athlete who's running track and field, you're asking that girl to give up competition in sports to try to fix a problem that adults created. Does it make any sense to ask her to make that sacrifice?
17: That has to be a decision, I would say, that would have to be her own, because it seems to
12: No, I know it's her own. No, Dennis, you're missing something. I know it's her own. But ask yourself this. You go to your granddaughter and you say, if you don't want trans boys competing against you, this is not the job to be fixed by your coach or the school board or the school superintendent. It is your job as a 16-year-old girl to fix that problem. Does anybody think that's a reasonable way to approach that problem?
17: Well, possibly not. But it also seems to me that
12: I think definitely not.
17: If she competes against the boy's probably going to win, and she's probably going to lose that chance to go to college anyway on a scholarship.
12: Yeah, but it's not her job to fix the problem. I mean, for example, if your kids have a problem in their school, do you say, well, that's our job as mom and dad to fix? That's our job. That's the superintendent's job at the school district. Or do you tell the student, hey, if your math class isn't being taught right, it's your job as a child to fix that problem? Does anybody think that would be the appropriate thing to say, it's on the child to fix this problem?
17: No, I suppose not.
12: Yeah, that's the reason I look at it just a little bit different. Let's go to Joe. Hey, Joe, welcome to the program. What's on your mind?
18: Thank you, Lars. Hey, I just, with this blazer thing, I'm with you. There's a law that says that you cannot, if somebody has done something in their teenage years and you find that on the criminal record, because in some states, you know, they're open so you can find those things, you cannot, under any circumstances, hold that against anybody.
12: I would love to see that law, because I don't think that's true. Does that mean that if a child goes out and commits a rape and then the daycare center doesn't want to hire them to work at the daycare center? I can't imagine there's a law that forbids that. You got the Lars.

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7: 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Kevin and Alex from the Need to Know Morning Show. We'll get you caught up from the weekend on Monday morning. We'll start at 6 a.m. Big Game James will run down the weekend scores.
9: And my TiVo's rolling on the crazy. Jim Miller's got news. Dean breaks down a really nice forecast. Bridget tells us about Airbnb grants for farmers. And Mariah Prussia is in talking health and wellness.
7: She'll be here about 8:10 or so. 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It's Kevin and Alex, the Need to Know Morning Show on the Flag.
10: Lars Larson is on the flag.
11: I should welcome to the program Sherry Carney, who's a victims' rights attorney and a lot of other things in her professional life. Ms. Carney, welcome to the program. How are you?
12: I'm good. Thank you for having me, Lars.
11: This is really a disturbing case out of Cornell University, being called the Cornell 7 and other things. And it seems as though, to a large extent, some political figures have already basically convicted all the folks in the Cornell 7, whether they deserve that or not. And it's one where I've tried to provide my audience with some solid data about what happened 2 years ago when this was first reported to the campus police. And then they reported to the DA and said, look, we've talked to the young lady. She says she consensually consumed drugs, consumed alcohol, had consensual sex, and the DA decided not to prosecute. And now there's a civil lawsuit, and there's talk of let's force a criminal investigation to go about and investigate whether or not there was a crime. Can you help my audience get kind of a perspective on where this is going?
12: Absolutely. So first of all, let's back up a little bit.
11: Yeah.
12: There is a gigantic legal loophole in New York rape laws.
11: Is this the voluntary intoxication issue?
12: Exactly.
11: You go ahead, ma'am. You're the attorney, not me. So go ahead.
12: Sorry, I don't mean to talk over you. This is very fast-moving and important case. Everybody thinks New York is a bastion of liberal laws. They're not. It took them many years to do the Child Victims Act and many years to do the Adult Survivor Act. I personally worked with New York almost 15 years to get them to move statutes of limitations. This law that they've got in New York is really terrible, and it's in 19 other states. This is a legal loophole. This law may shut the door on criminal charges against the 7 accused rapists. And the problem is, New York law says that if you voluntarily drink alcohol or ingest intoxicants or take drugs, then that ruins the whole issue of consent. If you are given drugs or alcohol against your will without your consent.
11: Like roofies. Wasn't roofies
12: exactly.
11: Kind of the inspiration for all this stuff?
12: But here's the problem here. It's a gray area. I don't think it's proper to punish college students, anyone that goes to a party, sorority, fraternity, from having a drink or two, maybe get, incapacitated and then taken advantage of by anyone else. It shouldn't be that if you are a person, you can't have a drink or two and then sit and be raped and be told that because you took alcohol, you consented. That's not right either.
11: I agree.
12: This is a major mess up, Lars, with the legislature in New York, the governor. This is a mess up. And I think in some respects, they are trying to clean it up using this case. But I am in favor of the governor of New York. I'm not trying to say something nasty, but they're saying that they've worked on trying to change this law for several years.
11: Have they?
12: How hard is it to change it?
11: You go to Albany and you tell all the lawmakers you have to change it, and here's why. And if you're the governor, you got the bully pulpit to do it, right?
12: That's exactly right.
11: Okay.
12: So I don't buy that whole line that they've been working on it for years. It doesn't take years. The reason it doesn't take years is that 19 states have this type of legislation, but the other 40 some odd states don't. Take a look at California. Take a look at Texas, take a look at any other state and see what they've done on their rape laws, and then propose a bill, get the votes, sign it, governor, and let's be done.
11: Okay, Ms. Carney, can I ask you this? This is what's problematic for me. I looked at what did the police tell the DA? The police told the DA, we've talked to the young lady. She says she consensually consumed alcohol and consensually got engaged in sex. And agreed to a couple of threesomes and a bunch of other stuff. Now, does that mean she signed off on saying, okay, now do anything you want to me? No, that doesn't say that. But that's what she told the police, and the police told this to the DA, and the DA said, well, then there's no crime to prosecute. Isn't that the reason it didn't go to a grand jury back then?
12: No, there's other problems. Here's what happened.
11: Okay.
12: First of all, I don't believe that these rape charges or any kind of campus allegation should be handled internally.
11: I agree.
12: They have, you know, doctors.
11: Too many college campuses have decided to hold kangaroo courts on this, and that means you get away from due process.
12: You bet. And whether it's pro-survivor, anti-survivor, lawyers can't regulate themselves, doctors can't regulate themselves. These, you can't, the impetus to regulate yourself is to make it go away. So here's what happened. This victim told the Cornell police, campus police, I am 100% confident I was raped. The district attorney never got that paperwork. He got the 6 pages of her statement, but that was never sent to him. He says he never saw it.
11: Who held it back?
12: She said I was raped. Say that again?
11: Do we know who held it back? Did the police hold it back?
12: I believe my allegation or my feeling is that Cornell accidentally didn't attach it. I don't think they wanted this to get going further. I have no proof. I have no evidence. But if they sent him the 6-page report, and then this part where she says, no, I was brutally raped with 100% confidence, that didn't get sent off. That's part of the reason there was no prosecution. The second reason there was no prosecution is she does say in certain situations she voluntarily took alcohol or was intoxicated.
11: Yep.
12: And the laws, as I just explained, don't help you for voluntary intoxication. You have to be drugged without your consent. So that means that any college student, any person in the state of New York can be targeted if they look more intoxicated. You go into a campus, you pick the girl that looks the most out of it intoxicated, you rape her, and the law says, well, she voluntarily took the alcohol. The
11: now,
12: second
11: Sherry,
12: issue you have...
11: Sherry, while we've got time, we've got just another moment. I'm talking to Sherry Carney, who's a victims' rights attorney in New York. So in some of her text messages, she indicated to friends and to even some of the frat boys that apparently she was friends with, she said, look, everything that was done was, you know, legal. And so do those text messages take away from the allegation, I was raped, if in other conversations she was saying, look, it's all fine, and we'll go on with our lives?
12: You know, here's the thing, Lars, and I am a survivor myself of a campus sexual assault. And I can tell you that as a survivor, you want to make it okay. You want to make it friendly. You want to go back to school and have a normal life. You don't want to implicate your friends, sorority, fraternity brothers. You don't want a problem. Secondly, the facts indicate that she was forced or pressured into taking ketamine. Ketamine, for your listeners, is a date rape drug. Heavy it's a horse tranquilizer, and it erases memory. When you are given ketamine, you may not remember what happened to you for months or years. Here's the problem. What do you think about the Snapchat where it says free PSSY upstairs?
11: Absolutely disgusting
12: and
11: reprehensible.
12: You can walk in and whip it out, and the shop is still open.
11: Absolutely reprehensible. That's Sherry Carney, who is a victims' rights attorney. Ms. Carney, thank you.
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16: Suspending the search. I'm Ted Lindner, Fox News. The Coast Guard says it's suspending their search for that medical transfer jet that went missing while traveling from Bermuda to Boston on Saturday morning.
17: The medical transport jet was traveling from Bermuda to Boston on an active medevac operation when the FAA told the Coast Guard it had lost contact in the early morning hours on Saturday. Among the six people on board were four Canadians and two Bermudians. There's been an extensive search for the missing Gulfstream G-100. Several helicopters, fixed-wing aircraft and ships have searched about 2,840 square miles of ocean.
16: Fox's Max Gordon. Two people died in a hail of gunfire early Sunday in southern Georgia, nearly three dozen injured during a homecoming block party in Vienna. Dooley County Sheriff Craig Peavy naming the victims who were killed.
18: Quavion Jackson, age 21 of Cordial, Georgia, and McCaleb Jackson, age 23 of Hawkinsville, Georgia, died in the shooting. Their bodies will be taken to the GBI medical examiner's office where autopsies will be conducted.
16: Those injured range from 14 to 51 years old. Authorities say some of the victims were hit by vehicles. The head of Tennessee's prison system resigning after the state's failed lethal injection of convicted murderer Krista Pike left her hospitalized and on a ventilator.
19: There were bipartisan calls for this prison chief to step down, so now he's resigning, as this is Tennessee's second failed execution just this year. Pike's attorney says she is still alive, but on a ventilator, fighting for her life. Tennessee officials are announcing there will be an independent review into Pike's botched execution. The former U.S. Attorney Ed Stanton will be conducting this. The governor's office saying the independent review will seek to determine if protocol was followed and consider whether additional recommendations are necessary.
16: Fox's Madison Scarpino. The Milwaukee Brewers up 2-0 in the NLDS after defeating the Padres 4-3 in Milwaukee. Game 3 will be Tuesday night in San Diego. And on Sunday night, the Braves even their series with the Dodgers at one game apiece. 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
16: The Supreme Court kicking off a new term this week with the high court set to hear cases covering gun rights, climate liability, and voting restrictions. Fox's Kristen Goodwin.
33: Cases on the Supreme Court's docket for the new term include a Second Amendment challenge to state bans on AR-15 style rifles, a case centering on whether states can require proof of citizenship when individuals register to vote using state forms under the National Voter Registration Act, and a case about whether cities and counties can sue oil companies for the impacts of climate change. The court will also decide the legality of the Trump administration's policy of detaining non-citizens apprehended within the U.S. without a bond hearing. The high court's new term runs through next June. Kristen Goodwin, Fox News.
16: With 28 days to go till the midterm elections, House Minority Leader Hakeem Jeffries telling reporters in a virtual meeting Democrats expect to make gains in Texas.
0: The political conditions in Texas are deteriorating for Republicans by the day and growing stronger and stronger for us, fueled by the fact that we are fielding tremendous candidates.
16: In his speeches to supporters in Texas and Oklahoma last week, President Trump promised the end of the war with Iran and a drop in oil prices after November. A U.S. Marine is under arrest in Japan, suspected of killing a woman and stealing her belongings at an Okinawa hotel. Fox's Paul Stevens with more.
1: Police say 20-year-old Lance Corporal Devin Jacob Ballard was seen on

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1: Clear skies overnight tonight. We'll drop off to a low into the upper 30s and winds out of the southeast at about 5 to 10. We'll have partly cloudy to sunny conditions for your Monday. It will be a windy one with southeast winds at about 15 to 25 and gusty with highs in the low 70s. Then even warmer as we head into Tuesday with highs in the mid to upper 70s. And it looks like the mild weather continues all through the week with dry conditions. From the Flag Skywatch Weather Center, I'm Chief Meteorologist Dean Wysocki.
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5: Welcome back to the Lars Larson Show. It's a pleasure to be with you on a First Amendment Friday. 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A brand new poll, this is coming up this hour, says 43% of America's youngest voters have a positive view, believe it or not, of Sharia law. What are we teaching our kids? We'll get into that in a bit. The media went off the rails on Donald Trump this week with killer robots, North Korea, and a death wish for President Trump. But who crossed the line the furthest? We'll talk best media quote of the week. Diesel just hit a record $6.29 a gallon nationwide average, and one oil man says that Washington, D.C. is making it worse. Should the government just get out of the way and let the private sector fix the problem? And take a moment to cast a vote in my X poll. You'll find it at Lars Larson Show and at LarsLarson.com. Today's question, should a man's teenage tweets from more than a decade ago, when the man was then 15 years old, should it cost him his job and his career today? The story involves an NBA play-by-play announcer by the name of Braden Bell. He was hired yesterday by the Portland Trail Blazers to be their play-by-play announcer. He had been an announcer in Phoenix, but he was fired within about 8 hours because of tweets that he made back when he was a teenager, when he was 14 or 15 years of age, and they were off-color tweets. In one of them, he actually said, "I'm not a racist at all, not gonna lie, Asian people piss me off, ha ha ha." Now, do I think that's off-color? Yes. Do I think it's appropriate? No. Do I think that people should be held responsible for what they say? I do. Do I think that if everybody was fired based on the stupid things that they said when they were 15 years old, I'd say the vast majority of Americans would be unemployed very, very quickly. But you can answer the question, find it at Lars Larson Show and at LarsLarson.com, and brought to you by AMAC, the Association of Mature American Citizens. 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I joined the group about a decade ago. 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On a First Amendment Friday, let's go first to Bill in New Jersey. Hey, Bill, welcome to the program. What's on your mind?
6: Hi, thanks for taking the call. This is about the Chinese getting the F-35 components, the shipment. They're supposed to go to Taiwan. They were worried about technology, except when they give it to them. I would say it's not just a few boxes, a whole shipment.
5: Now, they took possession of those F-35 fighter parts. A shipment from Australia was somehow diverted to Hong Kong instead of Taiwan. Is that right?
6: I suppose. I didn't get the details on it. That's what I got. It depends on what it's in it, too. I would think the whole fighter parts system would be secure, classified, that type of thing.
5: You would think they would be, but apparently this happened in

0: May of this year, it was a UPS shipment that had a cockpit canopy and a weapons bay door from an Australian military F-35 that was sent to the United States for inspection, repair, or disposal. The cargo got stopped in South Korea and then was rerouted to Hong Kong, where Chinese authorities took custody. So it wasn't going to Taiwan. It was going to Hong. It was going originally Hong Kong via South Korea. Now, do you suspect that maybe if something like that got diverted, that maybe that was a deliberate action on the part of the Chinese saying, we want to look at this technology, let's see if we can divert this shipment, and we'll take a good look at it?
1: That could be. Could be something else on there, too.
0: Yeah, but how do you prevent something like that? Because, I mean, I wouldn't put it past our own military or the United States saying, if we can divert a shipment that we know is supposed to be going to, say, China, Russia, North Korea, Iran, I could see our government saying, if we can divert that shipment, then we'll get a chance to get a look at it.
1: Right. They can use a GPS tracker on it, and then they know where it's going.
0: Yeah, they know where it's going, but then again, if you put a GPS tracker on it, do you think that the people who are diverting the shipment might have a way of dealing with that as well?
1: Well, if they do, they might notice that it's been deactivated, and then they'll have to check on that, too.
0: Yeah, or they could take the GPS tracker and put it in a different box that's still going where you expect it to be going. I'm just suggesting that in this case, I kind of wonder if this wasn't a deliberate action on the part of Communist China.
1: Could be as anything else is in there, like the boards and all. I remember during the Gulf War, they did that. They would change the boards out and give it to Japan to get rebuilt.
0: Well, they're saying in this case it was a relatively low technology, but a cockpit canopy and a weapons bay door might tell the Chinese communists something. But it sounds like if it got diverted to Hong Kong, I mean, how do you accidentally take something from South Korea and send it to Hong Kong instead of back to the United States for inspection, repair, or disposal? I have a feeling the Chinese were involved in this, and I wouldn't put it past them to pull that kind of stunt, would you?
1: No, that would work.
0: So, and in fact, if we could get away with doing something like that, we might get some benefits out of it as well. Bill, I appreciate the call. By the way, the U.S. federal workforce has now plunged to about 2.7 million employees under the Trump administration. That is the lowest level, believe it or not, of federal employment in 60 years, 60 years. The government has shed more than 300,000 workers since President Trump came back to office in January of last year. He has shrunken the federal workforce by about 11%. Those are the latest numbers. The biggest cuts occurred at the end of September of last year, when more than 150,000 federal employees accepted buyouts from the government, resulting in the largest single-year exodus of civil servants in the last 80 years, believe it or not. Despite the downsizing, the government has yet to see any notable savings. That's because they had to buy them out. The government spent close to $244 billion on federal salaries during Donald Trump's first year in office, about 3% more than it did during the same period under former President Joe Biden. And you can understand why. If you've got people who are already on the payroll, and then you have to pay people to buy them out of their current arrangement, it may not save you money in the short run, but the fact that we now have the lowest level of federal employment in 60 years, and it's down to 2.7 million employees. Do you think we could get the United States government, the federal government, to run on less than 2.7 million total employees? 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
12: 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We'll get you caught up from the weekend on Monday morning. We'll start at 6 a.m. Big Game James will run down the weekend scores.
13: And my TiVo's rolling on the crazy. Jim Miller's got news. Dean breaks down a really nice forecast. Bridget tells us about Airbnb grants for farmers. And Mariah Prussia is in talking health and wellness.
12: She'll be here about 8:10 or so. All that and more. 6 a.m. is when we fire it up Monday morning. Have a great weekend. It's Kevin and Alex, the Need to Know Morning Show on the Flag.
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0: Have something to say? 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
1: Hey, welcome back to the Lars Larson Show and First Amendment Friday, which we celebrate once a week, marking your God-given rights to free speech. In any case, one of the folks, some of the folks who are protecting your free speech rights are the folks at the Media Research Center, and that includes David Bozell, who's president of the MRC. Hey, David, welcome back to the program. How are you?
2: I'm doing great, Mr. Larson. Appreciate the opportunity. Happy Friday.
1: Happy Friday to you as well. And I say protecting them because you keep an eye on some of the crazy things that are said. The mainstream media had some really unhinged things to say about President Trump this week. Are some of these in the running for worst media quote of the week?
2: Yeah, I mean, look, when I took the job, I thought we'd be monitoring media bias, but sometimes I feel like we're monitoring a group therapy session most of the time. I mean, you guys, it is unbelievable. We've got, I don't know if we've got the clips to play on the show, but we've got.
1: I don't have the clips to play on the show, although that would be entertaining, but we ran out of time to do that today. So let's talk about what Rachel Maddow had to say about Donald Trump.
2: Yeah, she basically compared Donald Trump to the Terminator. I mean, she's seen the Terminator one too many times. She suggested that the Trump's AI policy was designed to kill human beings. So somewhere, Skynet's lawyers are out there watching Maddow and saying, like, lady, come on, let's not get carried away here. I mean, it is really kind of ridiculous, you know, the extent that she just hates this man. And this is on the heels of the AI policy that was announced this week.
1: Well, and Dave, look, I've got my own questions about AI, and I do think there ought to be some guardrails around it, except you've got kind of the dual problem of how do you put guardrails around something but not put so many restrictions on it that, say, China ends up becoming the dominant force on Earth using artificial intelligence if it actually lives up to some of the predictions about it, and China ends up developing the dominant AI technology, then at that point, America will be very much, potentially at risk of being dominated by China economically, and it can't, you know, so it can cut both ways. Both the solution can be bad as well. But when she says Trump moved explicitly to make sure no human can interfere with the robot's ability to kill us all.
2: Yeah, and then she goes on to say Trump is intervening so that you make sure the AI can. I mean, come on, sweetheart. Go outside and touch some grass, please. I mean, just like you said, we need to remain competitive in this space. I mean, the AI conference that I attended with the president was fascinating. It was nerve-wracking. It was scary at parts. But we've got to remain competitive. I mean, this is the if not the future, if not the present, it is definitely the future. So, the president and his administration are trying to take the lead. But and then Erin Burnett was our second nominee for worst of the week.
1: Please.
2: I mean, she's a beaut in her own right. She said Trump TV has so far aired Trump's inauguration. This is talking about Trump kind of relaunching what goes on WhiteHouse.gov.
1: Yep.
2: And so he kind of relaunched something called Trump TV. Okay, so he puts his name on everything. And she goes on to say, I mean, right now with everything going on, people want to rewatch his inauguration. It's kind of reminiscent of what you would find in North Korea. Now, nothing screams North Korea quite like going on national television and freely telling millions of people that the millions of viewers that the president reminds you of North Korea. I mean, it is just sort of the irony is so rich. And look, people can debate how the White House distributes video. Fine, I get it. But jumping from a government live stream to Kim Jong-un, I guess. This is why viewers think cable news has basically lost its mind. There's a zillion other things to cover, not to mention some of the accomplishments that they never want to cover of the Trump administration. And they're obsessed, in prime time, no less, with the Trump administration trying to get their message out. It's really rather silly.
1: Well, and the fact that the president can go to the United Nations and give a speech and give it to them with both barrels and tell them they're an organization that needs to make major changes to the way it does business and also criticize other countries, That's actually, I think, what an awful lot of Americans want to stand up and applaud. The idea that Trump is not afraid to call people out on various issues, even people on his own side of the aisle, although the UN is not exactly on his side of the aisle. So.
2: Well, and then, this is not our first rodeo, right? We're old enough to remember. How many of us have complained with previous Republican administrations not doing enough to get their own message out? Just sitting back and just in their chairs and saying, wow, golly gee, I wish I could get my message out to the American people, but the big bag liberal media won't let me. And the president says, the heck with all that, I'm just going to put my own videos out there. And he has the ratings to prove that he's right. Now the third guy that we have at our nominees list for worst of the week is this guy, this producer. We dipped into Hollywood for this one. Producer Chuck Lorre. Now, he's won some Emmys for Roseanne and Big Bang Theory. I'll tip my hat. He's probably a talented guy. He's at a charitable event earlier this week, and he goes up to there to accept an award, and he says, quote, "The burden of my profession demands that I take this opportunity to say a few words about that bloated orange piece of S in the White House. I'd love to express my gratitude to all the people who devoted their lives to making Project Angel food and an oasis for people in need. That would be my preference, but I'm a comedy writer. I have no choice but to explain how I wake up every morning to turn on CNN to see if the president of the United States has had a heart attack while straining to take
1: to go to the toilet.
2: A dump. Just to quote him accurately, so I don't get sued, but boy, oh boy. Says charitable event like going on stage.
1: Well,
2: every morning wishing he was dead.
1: You know what, David? He may be right in making the assumption that everybody in his audience hates Trump with the same passion that he does, but maybe they don't. I mean, should he maybe even entertain the idea that it's possible that somebody in Los Angeles or somebody in the charity business actually thinks well of Donald Trump instead of thinking he's a giant orange piece of blank?
2: Right. I mean, and these guys wonder why half the country hates Hollywood. I imagine receiving an award. And you have to wake up and you decide, you know what this evening really needs? Some kind of bowel movement joke about the president dying.
1: Unbelievable. That is David Bozell. David, thank you very much. David is the president of the Media Research Center. 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
1: Suspending the search. I'm Ted Lindner, Fox News. The Coast Guard says it's suspending their search for that medical transfer jet that went missing while traveling from Bermuda to Boston on Saturday morning.
2: The medical transport jet was traveling from Bermuda to Boston on an active medevac operation when the FAA told the Coast Guard it had lost contact in the early morning hours on Saturday. Among the six people on board were four Canadians and two Bermudians. There's been an extensive search for the missing Gulfstream G-100. Several helicopters, fixed-wing aircraft and ships have searched about 2,840 square miles of ocean.
1: Fox's Max Gordon. Two people died in a hail of gunfire early Sunday in southern Georgia, nearly three dozen injured during a homecoming block party in Vienna. Dooley County Sheriff Craig Peavy naming the victims who were killed.
3: Quavion Jackson, age 21 of Cordial, Georgia, and McCaleb Jackson, age 23 of Hawkinsville, Georgia, died in the shooting. Their bodies will be taken to the GBI medical examiner's office where autopsies will be conducted.
1: Those injured range from 14 to 51 years old. Authorities say some of the victims were hit by vehicles. The head of Tennessee's prison system resigning after the state's failed lethal injection of convicted murderer Krista Pike left her hospitalized and on a ventilator.
4: There were bipartisan calls for this prison chief to step down, so now he's resigning, as this is Tennessee's second failed execution just this year. Pike's attorney says she is still alive, but on a ventilator, fighting for her life. Tennessee officials are announcing there will be an independent review into Pike's botched execution. The former U.S. Attorney Ed Stanton will be conducting this. The governor's office saying the independent review will seek to determine if protocol was followed and consider whether additional recommendations are necessary.
1: Fox's Madison Scarpino. The Milwaukee Brewers up two games to none in the NLDS after defeating the Padres 4-3 in Milwaukee. Game three will be Tuesday night in San Diego. And on Sunday night, the Braves even their series with the Dodgers at one game apiece. 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
20: Clear
9: skies overnight tonight. We'll drop off to a low into the upper 30s and winds out of the southeast at about 5 to 10. We'll have partly cloudy to sunny conditions for your Monday. It will be a windy one with southeast winds at about 15 to 25 and gusty with highs in the low 70s. Then even warmer as we head into Tuesday with highs in the mid to upper 70s. And it looks like the mild weather continues all through the week with dry conditions. From the Flag Skywatch Weather Center, I'm Chief Meteorologist Dean Wysocki.
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12: Hey, welcome back to the Lars Larson Show. It's a pleasure to be with you. I want to talk about diesel and the price of diesel. Diesel just hit an all-time record, and the fixes so far from Washington, D.C. have not added a single barrel, and they have not dropped the price appreciable at all. So are high prices actually part of the cure? Adam Butcher joins me now, who's president and co-founder of Basin Ventures. Adam, welcome to the program.
13: Hey, Lars. Thanks for having me.
12: So help me sort this one out for my audience, because we're hearing some ideas, some of which I think are crazy, like let's ban the export of diesel. America makes plenty of diesel for its own uses, doesn't it?
13: It does. It makes plenty of diesel for its own uses. In fact, we export a great chunk of it to the world.
12: In fact, double-check me on the numbers. I've told my audience that best I can find out, America produces 5.5 million barrels a day of finished diesel. We use about 3.5 million of that 5.5 million, and we have roughly 2 million barrels a day or just below 2 million barrels a day that's exported. So it's not that we're not producing enough of the product in our own, you know, within our own shores to be able to supply all of our needs and then some. So how do we get the price down?
13: Yeah, I mean, that's a great question. That's a million-dollar question. I think it still comes down to refining. There's a huge difference in the inputs that our current refineries need than what we're actually being supplied with. And so I think you've got a lot of finished products that are in Ukraine and Russia and in the Middle East that have been picking up a lot of the gap from, you know, what our refineries need. So, for example, Venezuela could be a great thing 5-10 years from now, but it still takes about 2 barrels of our crude to go with 1 barrel of Venezuelan crude, just by the way our refineries are made up. So I think we have an infrastructure issue in this country to where we're running at about 96% capacity in our refineries. So we can't really do much more than what we're doing now on a refining capacity.
12: Well, and in fact, doesn't that also, I'm talking to Adam Butcher from Basin Ventures, he's the president and co-founder, doesn't that also suggest we built a system where one little hiccup, one little shutdown, one little, you know, monkey wrench in the thing, and all of a sudden we're not making 96%, we're making less than what we need, right?
13: Lars, I've had a thesis for the past several years that cheap oil is a mirage, that we've been living in environments where, like you said, one little monkey wrench, not only in our refining capabilities, but obviously in the Middle East, when, 70% of the global energy trade flows through two straits that are shut down at any other day, when you have missiles flying all over the place in Russia and Ukraine that can knock refineries off the map in a second, and when we haven't even talked about hurricanes and how lucky we've been in the Gulf not to have a huge hurricane season so far this year, we live on the edge. And I think it's just the devil we've built, but we live on the edge of price spikes. And that's part of why I wrote the article that I wrote where, you know, you sometimes got to take your medicine to fix the root causes.
12: Yeah, you wrote the piece for the Federalist, and I highly recommend, I commend people to read it. Adam Butcher is president and co-founder of Basin Ventures. So how do we get the oil companies to build additional refinery capability when a new refinery hasn't been open in a long, long time, and we've constantly got the people on the left, including, I keep reminding folks, just a few years ago, Joe Biden, maybe in one of his more cogent moments, stood up in front of a joint session of the Congress and announced that we're going to be out of the oil business altogether in a decade, which got a big laugh from the Republicans, but he wasn't trying to be funny. He was dead serious about it. There's a whole bunch of politicians in this country who want to put you and everybody else out of business. I don't. But they are all talking about it. And I said, how do you expect any big company to say, we're going to go spend billions of dollars to build a new refinery when the politicians, some of them, are promising to put us out of the business altogether?
13: The last point you made is everything. How do we have line of sight on our capital expenditures? That's what we want. We just want to understand that if we're going to sit in a boardroom and talk about billions of dollars worth of decisions and money to spend, that we actually have a runway for it to make money. We want to see where it goes, and we don't want things to be fluctuating all over the place to where one day we're in business and the next day we're regulated out of business. That doesn't make any sense. You can't get a long-term fix with everything that we need long-term fixes with unless you have a clear runway. That's one of the things that I actually put in that article. For example, number one, I would prefer everybody stop talking the price down. Now, I know that that sounds crazy, and I understand that, you know, especially farmers that are about to use all the diesel for harvest, that's not something that anybody wants to hear, especially folks in your neck of the woods who may be paying upwards of $6 a gallon almost for regular gasoline. Yeah. That's not something that you guys want to hear, and I understand that. But the only way to fix some of these fundamental issues is to let the supply and demand system actually work. When you kick the can down the road to another day, you don't get the capital committed to drill, baby, drill and do all these things that the administration wants to do. You won't get new pipeline built. You won't get new refineries built. The actual price has to dictate what these companies are going to do.
12: Well, in fact, Adam, I'm an unabashed supporter of Donald Trump, but I've also told my audience anytime I disagree with the president over the last decade or so, I've said so. In this case, he's said he's entertaining the idea of a ban on export. Well, if you tell the oil companies, build us more refineries, but one of these days we may just tell you, you got all these shiny new refineries, but you can't export the product. We've forbidden it for whatever reason. That's not going to fly. Do you think Trump understands what's going on here?
13: Yeah, I think here's the other thing that we both love and maybe don't love so much about our president. He says all kinds of things all kinds of times. So it's hard to price a tweet. You know, it's hard to understand what policy is going to be if he's going to tweet it in a different direction 2 hours later. And he's very stream of consciousness with how he does these things. I think the diesel export ban was kind of one of those things. It was a stream of consciousness moment. It was pushed by some folks in Congress who have, you know, some farmers and folks like that who we love, obviously. But they have some special interest in getting prices immediately reduced. The problem is, like you said, that's not a long-term fix. What that causes is future shortages. We tried this in the late 70s and early 80s. And it didn't work then, and it won't work now. In fact, we also did this with soybeans, for example. And all that did was turn Brazil into the world's largest exporter of soybeans.
12: Exactly. Adam Butcher is the president and co-founder of Basin Ventures. Adam, it's a pleasure to have you on the program. 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
12: Fargo, Moorhead, West
13: Talk about
12: Fargo,
13: a brand new poll that confirms what you probably already know. Most Americans do not like the idea of Sharia law under Islam, but apparently an awful lot of younger voters in America do. Not quite a majority, but the numbers are kind of stunning. Let me get to that in a moment. But it is First Amendment Friday, so we love to take calls on a day that we celebrate the First Amendment rights God-given of American citizens. So let me go to the phones first. If you want to join the best conversation in talk journalism, it happens every day at 866-HEY-LARS. And on First Amendment Fridays, every subject is fair game. And, of course, naysayers always go to the head of the line. And one of them, Theodore, is a naysayer. Theodore, welcome to the program. What
14: Larson,
13: is it you and I
14: Larson,
13: disagree about?
14: I told you 4 to 6 months ago that Trump had to highly tax and or ban our energy and distillate our oil and distillate exports to get the price of diesel and gasoline down so the voters would vote for him. Now he's got a very low approval rating, below 20%. He's probably going to lose the midterms. If we would have done this, we would have had $1.75 gain right now. Because
13: can
14: we're
13: you explain,
14: exporting.
13: I want you to stop shouting. Stop shouting, Theodore, and answer me this. Take diesel, for example, because it's a great, very clear-cut example. The country produces, America produces 5.5 million barrels a day of diesel. We use 3.5 million barrels a day. We have a surplus of 2 million barrels a day that gets exported and sold. Can you tell me both long and short term, how does it benefit Americans if you say to those oil companies that are currently producing that extra diesel, you're not allowed to sell it anywhere but America? It might produce a short-term bulge or of supply that would force prices down, but then isn't every refinery
14: because
13: going to immediately...
14: Okay, Larson, do I get to talk?
13: No, not until I finish the question. Is every refinery going to say, we're going to keep on producing more diesel than we can sell, so we'll be forced to fire sale it at a low price?
14: The reason that it's 9 or 7.10 in Camas, Washington, and $9 in Santa Monica, California, is because they are exporting that 2 to 3 gallons per 5 gallons that they manufacture. Now, what would happen is that there would be a supply backup, and then it would go
13: for a moment.
14: For a very long time,
13: no,
14: forever.
13: Hold on. Theodore,
14: that's
13: Theodore,
14: why we
13: hold on.
14: Used to have.
13: I want you to stop shouting, or I'm just going to let you go. Theodore,
14: so
13: stop
14: you
13: shouting.
14: Just keep interrupting.
13: Stop shouting. No, but I'm going to ask you something. If you are now, if you have the diesel production of this country is 5.5 million barrels a day. We sell in America 3.5 million barrels a day. Why in the world would anybody running a refinery say we're going to produce diesel in excess that we can't sell overseas? We can't sell
14: Larson,
13: outside our.
14: You don't understand. These people have to pump oil. So what would happen is there'd be a supply backup.
13: For a moment.
14: Like in places like Cushing, Oklahoma, and it would drop oil from about 95 to probably about 22.
13: It would drop it temporarily. See, this is the part you, and this is why I was trying to ask you a specific question. Here's what the question is. If you have all these refineries that will produce 5.5 million barrels, but they know we can only sell 3.5 million barrels, and in fact, even if you drop the price to 10 cents, you wouldn't necessarily get excess consumption of diesel. You wouldn't have people saying, well, normally I need, 100 or 500 gallons of diesel that runs my truck or my equipment per month, but I'm going to buy twice as much and just burn it just for fun because it's so cheap. They're still going to consume the same amount of diesel. Except you're expecting that all these refineries will say, now that the price has dropped dramatically, we're going to keep on overproducing diesel so there is an ongoing surplus. I don't think you ever paid attention to economics, but Theodore, I appreciate the call. Before I get too far away from it, I want to tell you about this poll. When you ask people whether or not they believe in Sharia law, this is the kind of law that is practiced in some Muslim majority countries, and a lot of us are concerned that Sharia law will sooner or later be coming to the United States of America. If you ask all voters, are you in favor of Sharia law? 57% of likely voters say, I have a negative view of Sharia. Only 21% have a positive view. However, when you look at younger Americans, 31% of voters, 25 to 29, believe that public schools should teach children about the benefits of Sharia law. And 43% of the youngest voters have a positive view of Sharia law. Now understand, Sharia law is religious law under Islam. It says, for example, that if somebody leaves the Islamic faith, they are considered an apostate, and the penalty for apostasy is death. And there are actually countries on this planet that have actually sentenced people to die. There was a famous case about 20 years ago of a young lady who had just gotten married. She was a Muslim. She got married to a Christian. She converted to Christianity. She was pregnant. And the government of her country said, you are, because you left the Islamic faith, you are an apostate and you will be put to death. Now, I think at the end of the day, the international outcry against that was strong enough and she was not killed. But that's what Sharia law is all about. It's also a system in which women do not have the same rights as men. If there's, for example, an accusation of rape, the woman who claims to be raped has to have four adult witnesses, male witnesses, who will testify to the rape. It is a crazy system, and yet we've got Americans, especially younger Americans, who seem to think very well of the idea of having Sharia law and teaching kids about Sharia law in American schools. That's something we absolutely have to stop. By the way, think about this kind of story. 2:40 in the morning in Batavia, Illinois, a woman takes a look outside and sees a flashlight and a shadow. It's outside her window. Police say the man in her backyard was a registered sex offender. Court had convicted this joker in 2024. He had taken a sailor's key card, let himself into her bedroom, watched her sleep. He never met the woman in Batavia. He saw her on social media. He researched her and found her home address. Let me translate researched. 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
22: A mass shooting. I'm Deborah Valentine, Fox News. At least two people dead, 35 injured after a shooting at a block party in Vienna, Georgia. Georgia Dooley County Sheriff Craig Peavy reads out the names of the deceased.
23: Quavion Jackson, age 21 of Cordial, Georgia. And McCaleb Jackson, age 23 of Hawkinsville, Georgia, died in the shooting. Their bodies will be taken to the GBI Medical Examiner's Office, where autopsies will be conducted.
22: One resident reacts in horror to the violence while speaking to Fox TV affiliate WAGA in Atlanta.
24: I can't believe that this is what my city has come to. This is what our city have come to. I grew up here walking these streets for years and never seen the likes of what I'm seeing right now.
22: Victims age 14 to 51 years old. Authorities say some were hit by vehicles, but the majority suffered gunshot wounds. No arrests have been reported. Police are investigating a potential motive. Brazil is facing a runoff for its presidential election. Fox's Marion Rafferty has the details.
25: Brazil's presidential election is heading to a runoff after neither candidate won a majority vote. It comes after a surprise first-round victory for right-wing Senator Flavio Bolsonaro, an ally of President Trump. He's the son of the country's imprisoned former president. Brazil has largely struggled with corruption scandals and voter fatigue.
22: The other candidate is President Lula da Silva. There's been another deadly narco terrorist strike. Southern Command confirms a joint U.S. military task force executed a lethal kinetic strike on a go-fast vessel operating in long-established narco trafficking routes in the Caribbean. They say four suspected narco terrorists are dead. Southern Command says confirmed intelligence revealed the vessel's active involvement in narco trafficking. 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
22: The search for survivors of a medical flight bound for Boston from Bermuda that disappeared from radar has been suspended.
38: The medical transport jet was traveling from Bermuda to Boston on an active medevac operation and had taken off on Friday at 11:41 p.m. About an hour and a half later, at around 1:05 a.m., the plane descended several thousand feet. 15 minutes later, at 1:20, the FAA issued a search and rescue alert, and just 3 minutes later, at 1:23 a.m., Saturday morning, a final ping on the radar. Well, among the six people on board were four Canadians and two Bermudians, according to the Canadian company operating the jet, Latitude Air Ambulance. Several helicopters, fixed-wing aircraft, and ships have searched about 2,840 square miles of ocean.
22: That's Fox's Max Gordon reporting. The U.S. Coast Guard plans to bring in sonar to search the ocean floor. Seven federal judges in Minnesota are being accused of misconduct by the Department of Justice for an interview with the New York Times about the Trump administration's immigration enforcement during Operation Metro Surge while they have immigration cases pending. Acting Deputy Attorney General Trent McCotter on Fox's Sunday Night in America with Trey Gowdy questions the judge's decision to do a media interview.
0: Most judges avoid media like the plague. They know it comes with all sorts of ethical problems. Those parties appear before them. No one could possibly think that this judge would give DHS a fair shake going forward.
22: Minnesota Attorney General Keith Ellison, in a statement, called the complaint an effort by the Trump administration to intimidate judges. The U.S. Air Force has brought home its bombers stationed at a U.S.-run military air base in England used to strike Iran following an investigation into a planned terror attack at the RAF Fairford base. The bombers were redeployed back to their home bases in the U.S., according to Pentagon officials. I'm Deborah Valentine. This is Fox News.
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0: With southeast winds at about 15 to 25 and gusty with highs in the low 70s. Then even warmer as we head into Tuesday with highs in the mid to upper 70s. And it looks like the mild weather continues all through the week with dry conditions. From the Flag Skywatch Weather Center, I'm Chief Meteorologist Dean Wysocki.
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3: Welcome back to the program. It's a pleasure to be with you on First Amendment Friday. I want to ask you about this. A federal energy employee working for the Department of Energy, that's a federal agency, used his government-issued passport to slip into Houthi-controlled Yemen. Who in the world is watching the store? I first heard about this story from one of my colleagues in talk radio, and that's Ari Hoffman, who hosts the Ari Hoffman Show on our affiliate KVI in Seattle. Hey, Ari, welcome to the program. And what in the world was going on with Ashton Hamed El Aboudi?
5: Well, first of all, these terrorists are really, really stupid. This guy used his passport to get into Yemen. So right away, he got flagged. When he came back, he told Border Control, Passport Control here in the U.S., that he was on an official work trip. And guess what? They checked with his boss, and his boss at the Hanford nuclear facility said, no, he wasn't on a trip for us. Turns out he paid $1,400 to smuggle himself across the border into Yemen to try and get to the capital. And it turns out he was speaking with the FBI part of the time. Now, before anybody says entrapment, the FBI gave him multiple chances to back out of working with the Houthis, or who he thought were the Houthis, and he continued doing it. Now, Lars, here's something else. I didn't give this to you yet. I just got the court documents, not just what the FBI has told us. And in the court documents, he was using his own computer at Hanford so that he could look up the stuff that he thought he was doing for the Houthis. This guy was assembling drones, ordering drone parts, ordering explosives, and this guy was also celebrating Houthis sinking ships in the Red Sea.
3: How in the world did this guy get through the screening that you assume anybody who's working at the Hanford Nuclear Reservation and anybody who's working for the Federal Department of Energy, which, by the way, people should know. I know Department of Energy ordinarily would make you think, okay, they're in charge of power plants or, you know, natural gas or electricity or things like that. The Department of Energy also oversees our entire nuclear weapons program. It's not overseen by the Pentagon. It's overseen by the Department of Energy. So did they screen this guy at all?
5: So it doesn't seem like he had security clearance. I think in some of the interviews he claimed to have it, and they said he didn't. So I'm going to leave that a question mark for right now.
3: Fair enough.
5: But here's a better question. This whole thing goes back a year or two. So were they trying to use him to catch a bigger fish? Because they continued letting him work in Hanford when they knew all this was going on, and he was under investigation. That's my question.
3: Well, and he was buying materials to make homemade explosives and homemade drones. So were they finding out where all this stuff was going, and did he manage to get any of this stuff smuggled out of the country and into places like Yemen?
5: So I'm about halfway through the court document. So what seems right now is he actually had a storage unit and an RV in the storage unit, and he was stockpiling things there. So, I mean, guess some RVs are used for cooking meth in our area, and some are used for stockpiling weapons for the Houthis. You never know what might be inside those RVs in our area. But something else is that he apparently called in sick one day because he got sick from the nitric acid he was using to assemble the explosives. That's a chemical you use when making explosives. So it's not like this guy was hiding what he was doing. And when he was being interviewed by the FBI, according to the documents I've gone through so far, he basically admitted everything. And when they said, you know, the Houthis are a terrorist organization, he called it word games.
3: What? Oh, because that's just a word, you know, that saying something is a terrorist organization, like the official designation of Iran as a terrorist sponsoring country or Hamas as officially designated by the U.S. State Department, that's just word games. And that was the attitude of a guy working at the Federal Department of Energy.

0: Yeah, not just that. I mean, celebrating the ships being sunk in the Red Sea, celebrating Houthi attacks, and going through his social media, it doesn't seem like he had much of a presence there, but as of last night, his LinkedIn page was still online. And this is a guy who has a lot of degrees, so it just shows degrees don't come with smarts necessarily.
1: Well, and where is he an immigrant to the United States, or is he a born citizen? Do you know?
0: We don't have that information yet. I did put in a request with ICE and a few other agencies to find out if this guy is an American-born citizen or if he came here. He was in the U.S. Army Engineer Corps. So basically right now, this was a guy who we've had in our system a very long time, but only got activated recently. And we're seeing more and more of these kind of attacks being stopped by the FBI, which shows when the FBI is going after, you know, actual terrorists rather than U.S. citizens who are, you know, parents or teachers or people who have issues with curriculum or January 6th people, then they actually get the job done.
1: Well, it's funny because when you first told me about this arrest of this guy at the Hanford Reservation, I thought about Nidal Hassan. You remember him when he shot up Fort Hood, Texas, and murdered so many people? And he had been in the U.S. military for a long time. And nobody wanted to say boo about him because he came out with all these crazy, you know, Muslim ideas, you know, and was saying all these things. But nobody wanted to say that out loud because they'd say, oh, well, you're discriminating against him because of his religious faith. And I wonder, what protects these people who are in these positions, in this case, Ashton Hamad El-Abooty, or El-Abooty?
0: Well, this does go back a little ways before Trump got into office, so I wonder if there was a switch in thinking of, well, we can't do anything about him because he's a Muslim, to now all of a sudden, oh, well, guess what? He went to hang out with the Houthis, so this might be a bigger issue. And he paid $1,400 to get himself smuggled into Yemen. I mean, this guy had to go to Oman and then smuggle himself across the border from Oman into Yemen and somehow managed to use his U.S. passport in the process. And this is a guy who wasn't hiding the ball. When you're using your work computer, I mean, Lars, I work in a studio for our company, and if I'm doing something wrong on the computer, it's going to trip a whole bunch of alarms and stuff. I would assume that we have that at our nuclear facilities here.
1: Yeah, I mean, even if the guy is working in something that's not directly related, say, to the nuclear fuel or the nuclear material or to the nuclear weapons program or any of the other things that the DOE oversees, you'd assume that, yeah, even if you're working on sort of the civilian clerical side of things, that they're still keeping an eye on the kind of things that you go to, except that this guy apparently saw no problem traveling out of the country, using his passport, traveling into Yemen, meeting with the Houthis, talking about buying explosives from them, and then calling in sick. I'm sorry, I was making a batch of explosives last night, and I got a little overcome by the nitric acid. Do you mind if I call in sick today? I'll come in tomorrow. I mean, this guy apparently wasn't worried about being surveilled at all.
0: Oh, come on, Lars. Who among us hasn't called in sick because we were playing with nitric acid in the process of making explosives? Who hasn't? Who hasn't?
1: Absolutely. That is Ari Hoffman. He holds down one of the talk shows at our affiliate station in Seattle, and that's KVI, a federal employee working at Richland, at the Hanford Nuclear Reservation in Richland, Washington, has now been arrested. He's facing a maximum penalty of up to 20 years in prison because he went to Yemen and met with the Houthi terrorists, and he was trying to buy materials to supply them with drones and explosives. By the way, I've told you before that everybody talks about those weight loss injections because the results are dramatic. 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That's why doctors created a weight loss supplement called Lean. 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
12: 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We'll get you caught up from the weekend on Monday morning. We'll start at 6 a.m. Big Game James will run down the weekend scores.
13: And my TiVo's rolling on the crazy. Jim Miller's got news. Dean breaks down a really nice forecast. Bridget tells us about Airbnb grants for farmers. And Mariah Pressure is in talking health and wellness.
12: She'll be here about 8:10 or so. All that and more. 6 a.m. is when we fire it up Monday morning. Have a great weekend. It's Kevin and Alex, the Need to Know Morning Show on the flag.
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1: Welcome back to the Lars Larson Show. Could any state be more anti-Christian than this? Imagine this. You've got a law on the books that says that if you are part of a religious organization, you need not hire people who don't believe in your faith. And you say, well, Lars, duh, of course you're not going to hire people who don't believe in your faith. Well, problem is the state Supreme Court decided to take that law 72 years on the books and simply throw it out and say, yes, you do. Even if you're a Christian organization, even if you're out there trying to help out people who are living on the streets and who are homeless, you are forced to hire people who actually reject the faith that is the center point of the Union Gospel Mission. I don't think it makes any sense, but I'm not a lawyer either. Ryan Tucker is. He's senior counsel at the Alliance Defending Freedom and director of ADF Center for Christian Ministries. Ryan, welcome to the program. How are you?
18: Thank you, Lars, for having me.
1: What in the world is going on that you have the Yakima Union Gospel Mission that wants to serve the homeless? And then along comes the state of Washington that says, and you have to hire people who don't buy your Christian faith.
18: Yeah, it's absolutely shocking, isn't it? The state has a non-discrimination law in place, and for years, religious organizations have been able to hire individuals aligned with their beliefs with no problem. The problem, as you mentioned, is that the state Supreme Court not long ago gutted an exemption in that law that allows religious organizations to do just that. So the question right now is, well, under the First Amendment, does the government get to decide who's qualified to share a religious organization's message and who it hires? Or just the religious organization? Common sense tells you it's the religious organization. The U.S. Constitution tells you that as well.
1: When the court made that decision, whose rights are being protected when they say the religious organization that has as the center point of its faith and the reason it exists at all is its belief, in this case, in Christianity, but you got to hire non-Christians if you're going to employ people. Who in the world are they protecting in this case?
18: Well, it's certainly not the people of faith. I mean, look, the Woods decision involved an individual who went to the mission and said, look, I don't agree with your beliefs on biblical sexuality. I want you to change them, but yet I still want the job. And in that particular case, that organization said no. That resulted in a lawsuit that resulted then in a state Supreme Court decision. That put our client, the Union Gospel Mission of Yakima, on notice. Say, look, The state can come after you, and what you're doing, shockingly now, is in violation of state law. So they were forced to file a federal lawsuit to defend themselves.
1: And can you get to there if this was decided first by a state Supreme Court? Because at the end of the day, no matter where you live in America, the First Amendment and your protection of faith, your God-given rights to believe in the faith you choose to believe in, are protected by the First Amendment, no matter what the state constitution or state law says, isn't it?
18: You're 100% correct. The U.S. Constitution protects the right of religious organizations, of ministries, to have the right to decide who is religiously qualified to serve.
1: And in fact, look, there are times the Ninth Circus Court does not impress me. I think they still hold the record for being the most overturned federal appeals court in America. But they've improved quite a bit after Donald Trump got a few judges on in his first term in office. I mean, can we count on the Ninth Circus Court to actually come up with the right decision on this one?
18: Well, I hope so. I mean, you're right. The Ninth Circuit makeup has changed over the last several years, so we're certainly hopeful there. But, I mean, it's a common sense argument, right? I mean, think about it. You know, the state is shouldn't require a synagogue, for example, to hire a Christian more so than a religious school to hire an atheist. It's really insane. It's almost comical. So we're hopeful that those that may be ideologically against some of our positions will at least look at this and say, wait a second, this is not right. It's unconstitutional, and we need to rule in favor of the mission.
1: And by the way, when the other side argues in favor of forcing the religious organization, in this case, a Christian group called the Union Gospel Mission of Yakima, are they arguing on behalf of the state of Washington? Is this a state going against the faith of the majority of its citizens?
18: Yeah, unfortunately, that's absolutely right. It's not just the mission, too. I mean, you've got, you know, SVU there in Washington. You have others that have come under fire from either the governor when he was the attorney general before, or even now. They're continuing to take these positions that are definitely antithetical to people of faith and what they believe. And we're hopeful that that we can correct the situation in Washington before it starts to seep into other areas.
1: You know, Ryan Tucker is with me, senior counsel at Alliance Defending Freedom. I would think you'd have amicus briefs from every other faith group in the entire state saying, hey, if you lose on this one, it's gonna be a loss for all of us, isn't it?
18: We were fortunate to gain and outgain, frankly, the other side in the number of friend of the court briefs, as you mentioned, amicus briefs. Those are people that aren't necessarily parties to the lawsuit, but have chimed in and said, wait a second, this impacts us. And so, I mean, think about it. If a religious organization is not able to hire like-minded people, they will be destroyed from the inside out. So this is an existential threat to the viability of religious organizations, I think not just in Washington, but really nationwide. This is a big, big issue that the Ninth Circuit has before it.
1: Is it possible to rewrite that 72-year-old statute so that it would survive another challenge before the state Supreme Court, the one that was thrown out?
18: The funny thing is, I mean, if you go pull up the statute and read it, it currently protects religious organizations. So why the state Supreme Court decided to, like, reinterpret it to simply limit it to only protect a small portion of a religious organization, I have no idea. But we're hopeful that this court, as it did earlier this year, there was actually a really great, you know, decision that was released by the Ninth Circuit, a three-judge panel back in January. The state, because they took a loss, they asked for the entire court to review it. And that's what we did today, and I'm hopeful that they'll replicate, hopefully, what the Ninth Circuit has already held.
1: See, that's and I guess one of the things about this, Ryan, is I wish state legislatures and the U.S. Congress would say every time we have a law that gets thrown out that is a common sense law like this, but they've thrown it out because of some interpretation by the court, say, okay, we'll fix those pieces of the law and we'll put it back on the books. It may get challenged again, but the idea is that at least you fix that protection so the protection's still there. Because having a law like that on the books that isn't going to actually be enforced, to me, doesn't make any sense at all. Hey, Ryan, thanks very much for the time.
18: Thank you so much for having me, Lars. Appreciate it.
1: You bet. That is Ryan Tucker. Ryan is the senior lawyer at the Alliance Defending Freedom and director of ADF Center for Christian Ministries. By the way, think about this kind of story. 2:40 in the morning in Batavia, Illinois, a woman takes a look outside and sees a flashlight and a shadow. It's outside her window. Police say the man in her backyard was a registered sex offender. Now, a military court had convicted this joker in 2024. He had taken a sailor's key card, let himself into her bedroom, watched her sleep. He never met the woman in Batavia. He saw her on social media. He researched her and found her home address. 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
1: A mass shooting. I'm Deborah Valentine, Fox News. At least two people dead, 35 injured after a shooting at a block party in Vienna, Georgia. Georgia Dooley County Sheriff Craig Peavy reads out the names of the deceased.
2: Quavion Jackson, age 21, of Cordial, Georgia. And McCaleb Jackson, age 23, of Hawkinsville, Georgia, died in the shooting. Their bodies will be taken to the GBI Medical Examiner's Office, where autopsies will be conducted.
1: One resident reacts in horror to the violence while speaking to Fox TV affiliate WAGA in Atlanta.
3: I can't believe that this is what my city has come to. This is what our city have come to. I grew up here, walking these streets for years, and never seen the likes of what I'm seeing right now.
1: Victims age 14 to 51 years old. Authorities say some were hit by vehicles, but the majority suffered gunshot wounds. No arrests have been reported. Police are investigating a potential motive. Brazil is facing a runoff for its presidential election. Fox's Marion Rafferty has the details.
4: Brazil's presidential election is heading to a runoff after neither candidate won a majority vote. It comes after a surprise first-round victory for right-wing Senator Flavio Bolsonaro, an ally of President Trump. He's the son of the country's imprisoned former president. Brazil has largely struggled with corruption scandals and voter fatigue.
1: The other candidate is President Lula da Silva. There's been another deadly narco-terrorist strike. Southern Command confirms a joint U.S. military task force executed a lethal kinetic strike on a go-fast vessel operating in long-established narco-trafficking routes in the Caribbean. They say four suspected narco-terrorists are dead. Southern Command says confirmed intelligence revealed the vessel's active involvement in narco-trafficking. 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
9: Clear skies overnight tonight. We'll drop off to a low into the upper 30s and winds out of the southeast at about 5 to 10. We'll have partly cloudy to sunny conditions for your Monday. It will be a windy one with southeast winds at about 15 to 25 and gusty with highs in the low 70s. Then even warmer as we head into Tuesday with highs in the mid to upper 70s. And it looks like the mild weather continues all through the week with dry conditions. From the Flag Skywatch Weather Center, I'm Chief Meteorologist Dean Wysocki.
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13: Hey, welcome back to the Lars Larson Show. You know, I'm old enough to remember the days of the 3% home mortgage. Now, I understand that was only about 4 or 5 years ago, but it sounds like we may never be getting back to that again. I don't know. We thought we'd consult with a real expert. Dr. Jason Sorens joins us now, who's a senior research fellow at the American Institute for Economic Research. We have now hit a crazy level for mortgages. I mean, not as crazy as, say, 1980 or the times of Jimmy Carter, but 7.3%. So, Dr. Sorens, is this the new normal for America?
15: It sure looks like it for the next few years. And, you know, part of this is simply that inflation has been persistent. And that was the same story in the 70s and early 80s. When inflation is high, lenders are going to demand higher interest rates because otherwise the inflation is going to eat away at what they're getting paid back in the future. But also rising government debt and high bond yields are a factor here because the U.S. Treasuries are considered relatively safe debt. So obviously you're going to charge a higher interest rate to a home buyer than you would to the U.S. government.
13: You know, it's funny, too, because I saw an old soundbite from President Reagan way back in the 80s, and I remember buying my first house in 1980 with an 11% mortgage rate that I thought was a smoking deal because everybody else was paying about 16%. And I saw Reagan talking about how he said, well, if I have to decide between a $50 billion deficit or an $80 billion deficit, you know which one I'm going to choose. And I remember thinking, boy, how quaint when we used to talk about the federal government deficit in just double-digit billion figures instead of talking about nearly $2 trillion in deficit this year.
15: That's right. And it's not just the United States. When you look around the world, the rates on government debt really reflect inflation rates plus the size of the government debt. So Switzerland, for example, has a 10% debt to GDP ratio, one-tenth of ours, and their government bonds are yielding about 0.6% compared to where we are at over 5%. So that just tells you that if you have low inflation and low debt, then interest rates are going to be low. Unfortunately, we haven't gone that path.
13: Well, in fact, it kind of makes you wonder why the same supply and demand economy, you know, because, for instance, the United States is not short of diesel. The rest of the world is short of diesel. So diesel prices are high, even though America overproduces what it actually needs. How in the world does Switzerland get away with paying 0.5% and being able to borrow money from anybody at that kind of rate?
15: Yeah, I mean, it's just known as a solid country that has always had very low inflation. You know, it was a place where, you know, people stored their gold for decades because that was, you know, it was known for its financial sector, its strong financial sector, its free market economy, has very low taxes and, you know, limited regulation, and again, limited government debt. So all those things put together, it's just a solid place that people have confidence in. Now, I will say, you know, the U.S. Has been growing a lot faster than most of Europe, and that is part of the story, too, because lately we've observed a negative correlation between stocks and bond prices.
13: Yeah.
15: And that tells us that part of the reason that interest rates are going up is that investors just see a better deal investing in stocks, especially with the AI boom.
13: So what happens to housing in America, which has always been a big part of our economy, if rates are going to routinely be 7%, which means the price you're going to pay for a house is going to be, to some extent, pushed down by that higher rate, and you're going to be paying a gigantic amount in interest, which is also perhaps going to reduce the amount of money you have to pay to the Treasury for your income taxes every year. So is that something that's sustainable?
15: Well, I think you will see the market adjust in just the way you describe, and we're already starting to see in over half the country house prices are declining by single-digit percent. It's not, you know, it's not 2007, 2008 again, thankfully, but we are seeing now people start to understand that mortgage rates are going to remain high, which has brought more inventory onto the market because now homeowners are realizing, well, okay, I'm going to have to give up my low-rate mortgage eventually. I might as well do it now and get into the house that I really want. And so we're starting to see some more of that supply come online, and that is going to push house prices down. So we will see the market adjust a little bit so that the pain to a home buyer is going to be a little bit less than it would otherwise be. And really, is it, you know, it's sustainable as long as the market thinks it is, right? As long as, you know, there's this strong supply of debt out there because, you know, you have these big corporate issuers putting out a lot of debt as well as the U.S. government.
13: Well,
15: you know, mortgage debt is having to compete with them.
13: I'm talking to Dr. Jason Sorens. Let me ask you this. He's with the American Institute for Economic Research. The folks who build houses also have to have financing to go out and do those construction loans, and it's subject to the same market forces. If they're having to pay a lot more money to be able to get the money they need to build houses, is that going to hold back the construction of new houses and then restrict the amount of supply that goes in and jack prices up the other direction?
15: Yes, you're absolutely right. Now, this, you know, everything relates to, what the revenue, you know, what the revenue is relative to the cost that you're paying, right? So if the revenue is there, the builders are still going to build, even if the costs are rising. But the cost rising doesn't help supply. And what we saw during the pandemic was a house price cycle driven by, at first, a huge surge of demand because real interest rates went negative. Like correcting for inflation, you know, you had negative mortgage rates. And so people were out there buying more house. And builders borrowed as well, but it took 2 to 3 to 4 years for that supply to come online. And so in places where builders were allowed to build, like in the Sun Belt states, there you saw...
13: And Austin and places like that?
15: Yeah, absolutely. And, you know, parts of Arizona, parts of Florida, you saw big supply come online 2023, 2024, 2025. And that's another part of the reason why you're seeing prices decline there. Not so much on the West Coast or the Northeast, where zoning regulations and things like that made it difficult for builders to build.
13: You mean like Los Angeles, where 30% of the cost of the average new house is just simply government permits and fees? That's crazy. Dr. Jason Sorens is a senior research fellow at the American Institute for Economic Research. Dr. Sorens, it's a pleasure to have you on the program. 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
11: Heidi ho, neighbor. Kevin and Alex from the Need to Know Morning Show. We'll get you caught up from the weekend on Monday morning. We'll start at 6 a.m. Big Game James will run down the weekend scores.
12: And my TiVo's rolling on the crazy. Jim Miller's got news. Dean breaks down a really nice forecast. Bridget tells us about Airbnb grants for farmers. And Mariah Prussia is in talking health and wellness.
11: She'll be here about 8:10 or so. All that and more. 6 a.m. is when we fire it up Monday morning. Have a great weekend. It's Kevin and Alex, the Need to Know Morning Show on the Flag.
13: Lars Larson is on the
0: fly. And to get to your phone
13: fly.
0: Calls and emails. You know, when it comes to preparedness and disaster training, there's one professional that I've been swapping notes with for years, and his name is Dr. Jeffrey Simmons. He is a physician and a novelist, and the author most recently of a brand new thriller called Oppenheimer's Demon. Dr. Simmons, welcome back to the program. How are you?
14: I'm great. Thank you very much.
0: Tell me about Oppenheimer's Demon, and tell me about your concern that we need to be paying more attention to disaster preparedness and the possibility of even a nuclear exchange.
14: Exactly. Yeah, this is my seventh thriller. It's doing really well. My 11th book, published by Discovery Institute Press. And I combine my experience with teaching disaster preparedness with a worry about the, I actually have an op-ed in the Washington Examiner saying the evacuation might be more dangerous to you than the bomb or the missile. And so that's the problem with the story starts out, these missiles are snuck into the country. It's a 24-hour thing, 36 hours actually trying to find out who's doing it, where they're going to do it, how they're going to do it. And I have a doctor, lawyer, DA, and a neurosurgeon working together against this. It's supposedly a page-turner. So I've always been worried about this, and I've also been worried about teaching preparedness to the general population. I've probably taught 2,000 people here in town over 20 years at Eugene, and I've lectured to NASA, their medical clinics, and I've published a book on it. But lots of people are not prepared. In fact, Obama said at 2010, two decades after the end of the Cold War, we face a cruel irony of history. The risk of a nuclear confrontation between nations has gone down, but the risk of a nuclear attack has gone up. And the UN confirmed that just about 4 months ago. It's even more likely. That said, it's still low probability.
0: What do they mean by that seemingly contradictory statement? Explain what the difference is.
14: Well, there's a difference between a missile coming in and a missile being snuck in by terrorist groups. The damage clearly could be similar, but as a terrorist group to bring it in and it's a country maybe that fires it into us, it could be a number of things. But the worry is that they can sneak it in. The missiles have gotten smaller, bigger bang for the punch, or however the cliche goes. And I think it can be slipped in by my readings. And of course, I like to write thrillers and I like to read thrillers. But so I couched that in a story about learning about preparedness. I teach it all through the book and I give references after the book is over. And I often talk about when I'm on the air, ready.gov, which is where people should go. I've been on local national radio talking about ready.gov several times over.
0: Because this is one of the points I've tried to make to people. People say, well, Iran may have the bomb, but they don't have the delivery mechanism. And I said, I'm more concerned about their ability to deliver it to the United States without a missile than I am with them delivering it with a ballistic missile.
14: Right. And from my perspective, I'm, disaster preparedness. How are you going to prepare yourself for this? You know, stay put for 48 hours. Get inside if you're not inside. Wash up. You take the clothes off and wash down. Get rid of it. Wash the pets down. Stay put. You know, tape up the windows. Turn on your transistor radio and do not leave your home thinking you got to flee, because that can be more dangerous. And so I tell people, you know, to go to ready.gov to get more information because there's not enough time. But I worry about that. And so I thought I would just put that out there for people to know. And of course, I like writing thrillers. And so, like I said, it's been getting some good reviews. And I thought I'd let you know, and I appreciate you having me on.
0: Do you really trust ready.gov, a government agency, better than you trust some of the private sector alternatives?
14: Well, there's things on there that are pretty standard that I like. And there's a lot of books out there. In fact, when I had mine come out, there was a lot of competition. You have to go through it and see what works for you. But there's certain basics that one has to attend to, core things like food, water, shelter, security, sanitation, first aid, communication, and meds. You know, if you're an old person and you're on meds, you better know what you're on, maybe have some in a pillbox always. If you show up at the Red Cross shelter and say, I take a red pill and a green pill and where can I find some, you're in trouble. But if you pull out a slip of paper and take it to a pharmacy out of town, you might get it refilled for the time being. And so that type of thing.
0: And, of course, the biggest problem might be if you're going to evacuate, where are you going to go? Where are you going to evacuate to after some kind of nuclear event that will actually have better resources than what you might have right where you sit?
14: The hotels may be packed. The gas stations may be empty. The grocery stores may be ransacked. You're going to be in gridlock forever. The Hurricane Rita in Louisiana in 2004, I believe, 164 people died evacuating and 7 people died from the hurricane. And that's because of the problems with evacuation. People don't know what to do. They don't know where to go. They don't have supplies. They put themselves very vulnerable. There's people out there who want what you have. You're going to get stuck. Walking home could be a danger. There's all kinds of things wrong with evacuating unless you are told by authorities, get the dickens out of here. You've got 5 minutes or 3 minutes. Get out of here. Take what you can. Grab the pet and go. But otherwise, stay put for most disasters.
0: Yeah, and in fact, isn't there a thing called the rule of sevens for the rate at which any kind of radioactive material is going to decay? Then in the first 7 hours, it's going to decay by a 10 to 1. And then in the next 7 half, times 7 or 48
14: it's
0: hours.
14: Half lives every 7 hours. So after 7 hours, it's down a half. And another 7 hours is down another half. So by the time you get 7 times that, 48 hours, there's been a significant drop in the nuclear, in the radiation worry, the radiation dust. And so that's why they talk about you may be able to move out at 48 hours, but know where to go and how to go and be prepared. And
0: if you can
14: afford
0: to wait 7 times 2 days, 48 hours, and that's 14 right. days, sit in place for 14 days, and all of a sudden it's down dramatically from where it was at the beginning.
14: Yeah. Absolutely. And if it's a dirty bomb, it's a little bit of a different story. That's like contamination of radioactive material. The time staying put is roughly the same. That's why you have to listen to the emergency alert system on your radio. Know which other emergency stations to listen to.
0: Well,
14: they would give you the best advice.
0: And Dr. Simmons, thank God the Congress just said we've got to preserve AM radio for the whole country, because I think they understood FM radio is line of sight only. The internet only lasts as long as the internet doesn't have holes punched through it, and as long as the power goes on. But AM radio is there for the long haul. That's Dr. Jeffrey Simmons. He's a medical doctor and a novelist. His latest book is called Oppenheimer's Demon. 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

0: It's time for the Richeson Report, your ag weather focus on the field with North Dakota State climatologist Darrell Richeson.
1: In our climate, any month that tends to be wet also tends to be at least average or likely below average for temperatures. This is particularly true in the autumn and spring. September definitely bucked that trend, as most of the area was wetter than average, yet everyone was warmer than average. If you live south of Fargo-Moorhead, it was yet another dry month, but that was the exception, and turned mild and wet summed up the month of September for many of us. As a testament to how wet it was last month, there were 23 Endon stations that recorded more rain in September than fell during the past summer months of June, July, and August.
0: That's the Richeson Report, your focus on the field with North Dakota State climatologist Darrell Richeson.
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5: Calling off the search, I'm Ted Lindner, Fox News. The Coast Guard says it's suspending their search for a medical transfer jet that went missing while traveling from Bermuda to Boston on Saturday morning. Fox's Max Gordon with the latest.
6: The medical transport jet was traveling from Bermuda to Boston on an active medevac operation when the FAA told the Coast Guard it had lost contact in the early morning hours on Saturday. Among the six people on board were four Canadians and two Bermudians. There's been an extensive search for the missing Gulfstream G-100. Several helicopters, fixed-wing aircraft, and ships have searched about 2,840 square miles of ocean.
5: Meantime, in Georgia, two people died in a hail of gunfire on Sunday in the southern part of the state. Nearly three dozen were injured. It's all during a homecoming block party in Vienna. Dooley County Sheriff Craig Peavy naming the victims who were killed.
7: Quavion Jackson, age 21, of Cordial, Georgia, and McCaleb Jackson, age 23, of Hawkinsville, Georgia, died in the shooting. Their bodies will be taken to the GBI Medical Examiner's Office, where autopsies will be conducted.
5: Those injured range from 14 to 51 years old. Authorities say some of the victims were hit by vehicles. The head of Tennessee's prison system resigning after the state's failed lethal injection of convicted murderer Krista Pike left her hospitalized and on a ventilator.
8: There were bipartisan calls for this prison chief to step down, so now he's resigning, as this is Tennessee's second failed execution just this year. Pike's attorney says she is still alive, but on a ventilator, fighting for her life. Tennessee officials are announcing there will be an independent review into Pike's botched execution. The former U.S. attorney Ed Stanton will be conducting this. The governor's office saying the independent review will seek to determine if protocol was followed and consider whether additional recommendations are necessary.
5: And that is Fox's Madison Scarpino reporting. 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
5: The Supreme Court kicking off a new term this week with the high court set to hear cases covering gun rights, climate liability, and voting restrictions.
15: Cases on the Supreme Court's docket for the new term include a Second Amendment challenge to state bans on AR-15-style rifles, a case centering on whether states can require proof of citizenship when individuals register to vote using state forms under the National Voter Registration Act, and a case about whether cities and counties can sue oil companies for the impacts of climate change. The court will also decide the legality of the Trump administration's policy of detaining non-citizens apprehended within the U.S. without a bond hearing. The high court's new term runs through next June. Kristen Goodwin, Fox News.
5: 28 days to go now till the midterm elections. House Minority Leader Hakeem Jeffries telling reporters in a virtual meeting Democrats expect to make gains in states like Texas.
16: The political conditions in Texas are deteriorating for Republicans by the day and growing stronger and stronger for us, fueled by the fact that we are fielding tremendous candidates.
5: In his speeches to supporters in Texas and Oklahoma last week, the president promised the end of the war with Iran and a drop in oil prices after November. A U.S. Marine under arrest in Japan. He's suspected of killing a woman and stealing her belongings at an Okinawa hotel. Fox's Paul Stevens with more.
17: Police say 20-year-old Lance Corporal Devin Jacob Ballard was seen on surveillance video entering the Naminue Crystal Hotel with a woman early Saturday and then leaving alone. Ballard is suspected of killing 39-year-old Anna Yagi early Saturday at the hotel. She was pronounced dead at the scene after her body was found by a hotel worker. Police arrested Ballard Sunday in an Okinawa nightlife district. He denies the allegations. The U.S. military says it's cooperating with Japanese authorities. Paul Stevens, Fox News.
5: And I'm Ted Lindner. This is Fox News.
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4: Calling off the search, I'm Ted Lindner, Fox News. The Coast Guard says it's suspending their search for a medical transfer jet that went missing while traveling from Bermuda to Boston on Saturday morning. Fox's Max Gordon with the latest.
5: The medical transport jet was traveling from Bermuda to Boston on an active medevac operation when the FAA told the Coast Guard it had lost contact in the early morning hours on Saturday. Among the six people on board were four Canadians and two Bermudians. There's been an extensive search for the missing Gulfstream G-100. Several helicopters, fixed-wing aircraft, and ships have searched about 2,840 square miles of ocean.
4: Meantime, in Georgia, two people died in a hail of gunfire on Sunday in the southern part of the state. Nearly three dozen were injured. It's all during a homecoming block party in Vienna. Dooley County Sheriff Craig Peavy naming the victims who were killed.
6: Quavion Jackson, age 21, of Cordial, Georgia, and McCaleb Jackson, age 23, of Hawkinsville, Georgia, died in the shooting. Their bodies will be taken to the GBI medical examiner's office, where autopsies will be conducted.
4: Those injured range from 14 to 51 years old. Authorities say some of the victims were hit by vehicles. The head of Tennessee's prison system resigning after the state's failed lethal injection of convicted murderer Krista Pike left her hospitalized and on a ventilator.
7: There were bipartisan calls for this prison chief to step down, so now he's resigning, as this is Tennessee's second failed execution just this year. Pike's attorney says she is still alive, but on a ventilator, fighting for her life. Tennessee officials are announcing there will be an independent review into Pike's botched execution. The former U.S. attorney Ed Stanton will be conducting this. The governor's office saying the independent review will seek to determine if protocol was followed and consider whether additional recommendations are necessary.
4: And that is Fox's Madison Scarpino reporting. 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
20: Clear skies overnight tonight. We'll drop off to a low into the upper 30s and winds out of the southeast at about 5 to 10. We'll have partly cloudy to sunny conditions for your Monday. It will be a windy one with southeast winds at about 15 to 25 and gusty with highs in the low 70s. Then even warmer as we head into Tuesday with highs in the mid to upper 70s. And it looks like the mild weather continues all through the week with dry conditions. From the Flag Skywatch Weather Center, I'm Chief Meteorologist Dean Wysocki.
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15: I'm Liz Claman, and this is the Fox Business Report.
16: The major averages ending higher on Friday. However, the Dow and S&P 500 were down for the week, while the NASDAQ notched weekly gains. On Friday, a soft jobs report fueled bets that the Fed will hold interest rates steady when they meet later this month. Job growth slowing last month, with employers adding 29,000 jobs, which was far short of expectations. Kenny Polcari of Slate Stone Wealth thinks that recent economic and labor market data bodes well for markets.
18: I think it does have legs, and we're going to get more economic data. We're going to get CPI and PPI in a week and a half or so. That'll give us some information. We saw what the PCE was. It wasn't stronger. And so I think it's all very positive.
16: This week, many Fed officials will be speaking, while the minutes from the central bank's September meeting will be released on Wednesday. That's your Fox Business Report. I'm Hillary Barsky, invested in you.

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15: News. I'm Deborah Valentine. Two people killed, 35 hurt after a shooting in Vienna, Georgia, during a block party. Georgia's Bureau of Investigation Director Chris Hosey.
16: The Georgia Bureau of Investigation has activated 6 different investigative work units from across our state and in this region, which includes numerous personnel to assist with this investigation.
15: No arrests are reported and a motive is unknown. President Trump continues campaigning today for Republicans ahead of the midterm elections. Details from Fox's Gurnell Scott.
17: President Trump plans to be in Grand Island, Nebraska today to campaign for Senator Pete Ricketts and other Republicans on the ballot next month.
15: Senator Ricketts faces his main challenge from independent former labor leader Dan Osborne. The White House says the president will campaign in at least 17 states ahead of the midterm elections. 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
1: And injuries. I'm Deborah Valentine, Fox News. At least two people are dead and 35 injured after a shooting at a block party in Vienna, Georgia. Georgia Dooley County Sheriff Craig Peavy reads out the names of the deceased.
2: Quavion Jackson, age 21 of Cordial, Georgia, and McCaleb Jackson, age 23 of Hawkinsville, Georgia, died in the shooting. Their bodies will be taken to the GBI Medical Examiner's Office, where autopsies will be conducted.
1: One resident reacts in horror to the violence while speaking to Fox TV affiliate WAGA in Atlanta.
3: I can't believe that this is what my city has come to. This is what our city have come to. I grew up here walking these streets for years and never seen the likes of what I'm seeing right now.
1: Victims aged 14 to 51 years old. Authorities say some were hit by vehicles, but the majority suffered gunshot wounds. No arrests have been reported. Police are investigating a potential motive. After the terror alert at an airbase in England, the U.S. moves its bombers back to America. Fox's Jonathan Savage reports from London.
4: All B-1 bomber aircraft have now been withdrawn from RAF Fairford. The U.S. military hasn't given a reason, but it follows the major security alert at the airbase just over a week ago. Five men were arrested near the airbase after being seen acting suspiciously in the middle of the night. Those five were released on bail. A UK-Iranian joint citizen has also since been arrested and bailed. The New York Times reports there had been new threats about an Iran-backed plot against RAF Fairford. Tehran has strongly denied any involvement in these events. In London, Jonathan Savage, Fox News.
1: Southern Command confirming a joint U.S. military task force executed a lethal kinetic strike in the Caribbean, four killed. 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
10: Partly cloudy and mostly sunny throughout the day today with highs in the low 70s. It will be on the breezy side with south winds at 15 to 25 and a little gusty. Clear skies overnight tonight with lows in the upper 40s and winds out of the south at about 10 to 20. Then the winds shift to the northwest on Tuesday, but it's still going to be a mild one with highs in the mid 70s. And then the winds lighten up on Wednesday with highs close to 70. From the Flag Skywatch Weather Center, I'm Chief Meteorologist Dean Wysocki.
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0: Charlie Kirk's final interviews, the new documentary, Can You Hear Me Now?, investigates modern prophets and divine messages shaping our political and cultural destiny.
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8: A decisive decision, CJ Pop of Fox News. The U.S. military moving fast to protect its equipment in the U.K. that was targeted on September 27th. Fox's Marion Rafferty has more.
9: The U.S. Air Force is removing all of its bombers stationed at RAF Fairford in England. The decision was made following an investigation into a planned terrorist attack at the military base. Several people suspected of involvement in the alleged Iranian plot have been arrested and released on bail. The base has been used by U.S. military bombers during the war with Iran. The Defense Department says they will return to their home stations.
8: Israel observing a national memorial day as we approach the three-year anniversary of October 7th, the Hamas terror attack left some 1,200 dead, 251 taken as hostages to Gaza. Israeli flags at the Knesset Plaza were lowered to half-staff. Fox's Trey Inks in Tel Aviv has the latest on last week's terror attack in the skies.
10: Israeli media reports that the flight manifest was actually given to the transportation ministry here in Israel before it took off from Dubai. An indication that the Israelis may have been able to vet both the crew and passengers of this flight before it took off. And we know the Israelis have a rule in place. Pilots from around the world are not allowed to land here in Israel if they have nationality from a country that does not have normalized ties with Israel. And this pilot, according to reports, had Omani citizenship. There is an overhaul right now of the system, we are told, and they are trying to ensure that an incident like this can't happen in the future.
8: Fox's Trey Inks in Tel Aviv. The highest court in the nation kicks off a new term this morning. The Supreme Court will hear cases on climate change, religious rights, and immigration. Nobel Prize Week kicks off in Stockholm, Sweden. The Nobel Prize in Medicine goes to Karl Deisseroff, Peter Higeman, and George Nagel for their research into brain activity. 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
11: I enjoyed a plate of nachos with chorizo, spicy queso, and jalapenos.
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8: The commander-in-chief is now the campaigner-in-chief, with the midterms just 29 days away. And there's a familiar theme coming from the leader who'll make his fifth stop in the past week today. Fox's Colonel Scott.
16: President Trump plans to be in Grand Island, Nebraska today to campaign for Senator Pete Ricketts and other Republicans on the ballot next month. While recent voter surveys show the potential for Democratic gains in the House and Senate, the president said Saturday at a rally in Ohio that the polls don't have the full picture.
17: They don't account for one thing. They don't account for the fact that Trump is out campaigning. They never thought this was coming. They never thought this was going to happen.
16: The president was in Ohio over the weekend campaigning for Senator John Husted's reelection in a crucial race that could affect the Senate majority. Grinnell Scott, Fox News.
8: The president carried Nebraska three times. There is a new super intelligence task force to coordinate the federal government's AI efforts. Fox's Doug Luzader.
18: The director of national intelligence, Jay Clayton, to lead a new government task force on AI. The president is calling it the Super Intelligence Force and says it will coordinate the effort of the federal government to ensure that America continues to lead the world in super intelligence. Democratic Senator Mark Warner weighing in on the appointment of Clayton to lead the task force, saying that AI is, quote, one of the defining national security challenges of our time, and I welcome the administration recognizing that this technology requires serious, sustained attention at the highest levels of government. But creating a new title is not a substitute for having a coherent strategy.
8: Cops in Georgia are trying to piece together the backstory that led to gunfire killing two men in their 20s, a shooting during a weekend homecoming party in Vienna. That's about 2 hours south of Atlanta, leaving nearly 36 injured. And gas, on average, according to AAA, remains at $4.36 a gallon. I'm CJ Papa. This is Fox News.
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20: The region's sugar beet harvest producing widely varying results as the full harvest campaign gets underway. Flag Family Media Ag Director Bridget Riedel says some producers harvested most of their crop during pre-pile, while recent rainfall could help add tonnage to beets still in the ground.
21: Sugar is high, which is great. We've got a good sugar count, which is important in those sugar beets.
20: Riedel says conditions differ significantly across the region, with some Minnesota growers seeing strong production but poor prices. North Dakota health officials seeing a sharp increase in smokeless tobacco use among high school students. Fargo-Cass Public Health Promotion Director Abby Lang says the Youth Risk Behavior Survey found past month use in increase from 3% in 2023 to 7% last year. Officials believe nicotine pouches are contributing to the increase.
22: Our biggest public health concerns when it comes to these pouches is that there are very high doses of nicotine in each of these pouches.
20: Officials say the products can also be easily concealed. North Dakota State defeated Wyoming 28-0, improving to 5-0 on the season. Nathan Hayes rushed for a pair of touchdowns in the first half. DJ Scott scored on a 1-yard touchdown run with 8:50 left in the fourth. NDSU converted a 2-point attempt on a rushing play by Jackson Williams. NDSU outgained Wyoming 407 total yards.

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6: Good morning, you sure look fine. Friday, I got
7: yeah, that's us. Happy Monday. It is Monday morning. Hope you had a great weekend. We are 5 days into October. I can tell you today is National Do Something Nice Day today. So whatever you can do, do something nice. Well, be nice today.
8: It's going to be easy to do something nice. My gosh, we're going to almost 70 again today. Tomorrow, Dean's got us down for 75, 69 Wednesday, Thursday 68. This is just insane.
7: Yeah, right?
8: Nice weather.
7: Well, I'm just so happy that around us they planted nothing but corn, so the lady bee
8: Asian
7: bugs
8: bees,
7: are
8: beetles.
7: Yeah, the bee bugs I call them, but I'm not going to say the word. But they are way down this year, which is and the box elder bugs. I saw the box elder bugs are a problem at the station when I was there.
8: We didn't have much trouble with mosquitoes or anything this year either, too, because of the warm weather and no rain.
7: There you go. 11 after 6 o'clock. How was your weekend?
8: Me? I was good. We were busy cleaning, organizing, and all that fun stuff again, so.
7: Yeah, that's that time.
8: Actually, I did some yesterday, too. Yeah, Jay is rearranging my office into a closet room now.
7: Oh, nice.
8: So it is.
7: Walk-in action?
8: Well, it's everything is just a mess right now, and I hate messes, but what's the deal with you? Are you transitioning? I saw pictures of you.
7: Pictures of me. What do you mean?
8: You know.
7: What?
8: In the brassiere? What's the deal?
7: Oh. I'm like, what is she talking about? It was
8: Come
7: a bras on the
8: you
7: beach.
8: Knew?
7: And well, no, it was bras on the beach on Saturday. My transition. That's good. It's like, no, I'm not.
8: But, I thought maybe you were going to play for the WNBA or something.
7: No, you know what? I'm not even that good. I could. They would kill me. But I it that was a Viking the obviously saw my Facebook post, the parrot heads, the Lakes Area parrot heads.

0: heads who are the big Jimmy Buffett fan club in the Lakes area. They're huge Buffett fans. And they raise money every once in a while for really cool things. And Jim Brogren, who's a friend of mine, he's kind of the lead. This is, the fourth year they did bras on the beach. And everybody wore a fixed up bra, bedazzlers, and all sorts of wild that's things.
1: Kind of a take of bras on Broadway. They used to do that.
0: Yep, same thing. So we did. They did a walk. It was spitting rain and windy, but we had 130 people there at Hub 41 in Detroit Lakes, and had a big gathering. Mike Hokanson was playing the acoustic and doing some singing, and the family of my friend Lauren. Lauren's mom, Dana, is dear friends of ours, and Lauren just rang the bell on her breast cancer battle. She's not done yet, but she's really doing good. She's cancer-free. And so we were walking for Lauren and kind of hanging out, and then they, about a week ago, they said, would you wear a bra? I
1: said, my arm.
0: These women are talking, and I'm watching baseball or something, and they're talking about something, and it's like, Kevin, would you wear a bra? Like, would I wear a bra for what?
1: I have. I mean, what do you mean, would I?
0: What do you mean?
1: You're acting like I've never had one on before.
0: And they tell me, what's going on. I'm like, absolutely. Absolutely. Well, they said, it's got to have a theme. So right away, I'm thinking, it's got to be Vikings. So the missus got me some Viking ornaments and some Viking necklaces that we hung around it. You can see it in the picture if you see go to my Facebook.
1: Should have put the horns on the cups there, buddy.
0: I know.
1: How dangerous.
0: But it was so funny.
1: Don't everybody get too close.
0: So we get
1: armed
0: there,
1: and dangerous.
0: They start registering at 1 o'clock, so we get there about 5 to 1, and all the ladies are sitting around, kind of with all their bags of their bra and their stuff in little bags, shopping bags. And I had mine in my deal in like a bag, and they start getting ready and they're putting the bras on, and my wife's like, "Well, you better get suited up." I'm like, "All right." So I get the bra on. And I get and I had braids. You should see the Viking Heidi helmet braid, the Heidi braids.
1: Helga
0: braids, yeah. So I had braids and bra. I had a bra and braids. That was my vibe. And as soon as I put it on, everybody wanted to take it. I took pictures with like 10 people, but I was like the only one of, me and my buddy Dan Otto were the only two guys with bras on. No, I saw one more. But like 10 people wanted to take pictures with me, and I even made it on the Parrot Heads website thing. Just because I was brave enough to wear a bra.
1: Your new claim to fame.
0: Yep, I'm a bra on the beach person now, but it was great. They raised a bunch of money, and it was just a wonderful day. And wish it would have been a little nicer because it was kind of wanting to be windy. All the rain went south of us, though, so that was good. But anyway, yeah, no, I'm not transitioning.
1: Okay,
0: wearing a bra for charity.
1: And you're not auditioning for the WNBA.
0: Going to go there. Nope. 6:15, Bridget Rita will be here just after 7 today. We visit with Mariah Prusha every Monday. She'll be here about 8:10, unless she has a schedule change, but I don't think she does. So we're good there. What's on the TiVo today?
1: Well, we went to Larry Kudlow filling in again for Maria Bartiromo. I guess he's going to be guest hosting until a new host is named, and I absolutely love it. He talks with Kevin Hassett, the National Economic Council director, talking about the media ignoring surveys about how strong the economy is. The household survey was great, and of course, private sector jobs are up and on and on and on, but yet the media chooses to ignore that. So lots of good stuff from Kudlow and him. And then we have another one from Kudlow, too. We had Senator Dave McCormick on, talking about the Democrats blocking bills, just nonstop. And anything the Republicans want to do, they have to block it. And then also talking about if the people want a socialist economy, they kind of break down the numbers a little bit and say it's kind of expensive. It's not really free. So they break that down. And then they also talk about Iran and how Operation Economic Fury is working. At this moment now, Iran is not selling any oil at all. Scott Bessent's plan is working. So they're like, stay the plan. It won't be long now. Stay the plan. Just like Brian Kronk tells us. And then we've got another one from Kayleigh McEnany. She's talks to about the DOJ. They've indicted 10 non-citizens in Minnesota for voter fraud. And then another cut about the DOJ in general, how they are taking fraud very seriously, which we all love. So amen. TiVo is full.
0: All righty. We got that going. Bernie was out the weekend. Bernie wants the mass amnesty for the illegal aliens. The millions of fear. And he wants the mass amnesty. Did you see this? He wants mass amnesty as soon as possible for the millions of people that Biden and the team let in here. And God bless Bernie.
2: Move this country as soon as possible to comprehensive immigration reform and a path toward citizenship.
0: Uh-huh. Voters. Voters. Yeah.
1: Well,
0: that's what voter wants. That's what he wants.
1: Senator Kennedy, one of our favorite, was on with Kristen Welker over the weekend, and she asked him if he's planning on running for president, and he didn't say no. He said, my plans right now are to run for re-election, but I've said before, I don't think I can be effective in the Senate anymore. I would consider it, you know, is what the old Judd song, why not me on a rainy day?
0: Yeah.
1: But I haven't made a decision if a bunch on my side of the aisle and a bunch of goobers run, and I think the goobers and one of the goobers might win, I think I could do a better job. I would consider running. But right now, I'm running for re-election. That's what he told Welker. I don't know. I love Kennedy, but I don't know if he's president material. Maybe. I'd have to see his campaign and stuff on that, but... Yeah. I like his values. I like his views. But I think a younger model, a J.D. Vance or Marco Rubio, you know, I don't know. I'd have to see his campaign.
0: I don't know either.
1: I'm not completely opposed, but this is the first time I've heard that he was considered running. So that was interesting over the weekend.
0: Yeah, I don't know. It's hard to think what, I mean,
1: can you see him?
0: I don't know.
1: With the world leaders? Yeah. And he's got his little folksy talk. And I mean, but you know, but then you've got Trump, I mean, who's just blunt as well. So, we'll see.
0: This is going to be interesting. I mentioned it's National Do Something Nice Day today. That would be whatever. Maybe you can donate your time or money or whatever. Hold the door open for somebody or, you know, whatever. Tell somebody to have a nice day. That's something nice. It's National Rhode Island Day. Never been to Rhode Island, it's a small visit. National Apple Betty Day today. Now you go. Is that apple cobbler?
1: Or is it more like cake? It's more like
0: apple
1: cake,
0: Betty.
1: I think, than a crunch.
0: Yep. Like a coffee cake thing.
1: Okay.
0: Yep. It's a no-crust pie made with tender apples topped with normal topping.
1: Yeah. Like give me apple crust. No crust. I like that. Yeah. I like the crust and the crunch.
0: My neighbor called and said, do you need any apples? We said, yes. So I went and got two bags of apples off her tree.
1: Yeah, we've got a tree. I'm not sure how many apples we're going to have because a lot of them look like they're kind of rotten up there. You know, they just get the bugs get to them, the birds and all that. So I don't know. It doesn't look the best.
0: And it's National Get Funky Day today. Get Funky Day today. Seeing some good walk-up music here. Go get funky. Get funky with it. I tend to, at this point in my life, I tend to hurt things if I get too funky.
1: You know what I'm saying? I'm sure you do.
0: Things get pulled. It's bad.
1: You're at that age.
0: Anything we need to know, 701-271-1100. That is the Fidium studio line. Fidium will lock down your data like nobody else in the region because they're SOC 2 certified. They're the only, used to be Consolidated Communications, and they certified then. This SOT 2 certification is just the bomb for your data. 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Or if you want to leave a voicemail any time of the day or night, even on the weekends, 855-200-1776. Haven't seen too much action on the voicemail line lately. So,
1: whatever. They're busy with the text. That's a little more immediate, seems like.
0: So there's that. Vikings got a nice win. Big game. James will slide in here, see how his weekend went. I did not see how the college did. I know the Bison got a nice win on Saturday.
1: Oh, that was unbelievable. Closeout, Mike. They didn't let that team score 1 point.
0: I mean, right?
1: It was like, unreal. I mean, they get in this bigger division, and they're still number one, and they're still winning by a landslide. I think people thought the games were going to be a little tougher. That has not happened yet.
0: 4-0, baby. And, I mean, just embarrassed them. What was Wyoming? But Wyoming apparently isn't that good. New Mexico is one of the Lobos, or one of the teams that are going to be really good in the Mountain West. And we'll ask James about that, too. He'll be dialed in on that. But, yeah, it was like, what?
1: It was
0: what?
1: A shutout.
0: It was a shutout. Yeah, and, boy, the crowd was into it. And they were. The announcers.
1: Screaming and yelling.
0: Was on the C-Dub, and they said, there's 19,000 people here, he said, but it's indoors, and they are very loud.
1: Yeah,
0: it's deafening.
1: They couldn't believe the fan base and how nuts it was and how good the Bison were.
0: Yeah, it was great. So, big game. James has sports covered this morning, and again, Vikings get nothing but field goals for the win. I don't know what that says, but we'll see. Let's see. We got Jim Miller in the newsroom. Dino's on his way in. We'll get a business report at the bottom of the hour. Then we'll tee up some TiVo here in the first hour. From the weekend, mentioned that I was at the deal on Saturday, the Bras on the Beach, and raising money for the Edith Sanford Breast Center at Sanford. And I just met a number of people that just made my heart full. All these lady warriors. That I bet I met 12 people that women that have survived breast cancer, AT.
1: You should have invited Dean to come along, because I'm sure he'd put a bra on for the occasion.
0: Absolutely.
1: He could wear a Cubby's. He'd wear a Cubby's bra or something out there.
3: I just walked in. I just walked in on this conversation.
1: You haven't been listening?
3: No, I'm like, I wear a bra for what?
1: Kevin brought up this weekend.
0: Yeah, I brought up bras on the beach on Saturday for breast cancer.
3: Money
0: for Edith Sanford Center. And
3: nice.
0: And I was just mentioning to met probably 10, 12 women who are all survivors. And it just makes you realize how many women deal with that. And I just wanted to give a shout out to women in general for having to wear a bra in the first place.
1: Oh, it's miserable.
0: Because the thing is miserable.
1: You should thank me. I wear one to work.
0: The things, I know. That's what I'm telling you.
1: It comes off as soon as I get home.
0: I'm trying to lay praise because... As I had it on, then I'd take it off. I'd have my wife take it. I had it on for some more pictures, and we're getting ready for the walk, and had it on, take it off.
1: It's miserable.
0: And my wife's friend Kim goes, "You don't like that thing, do you?" I go, "Well, not really. She goes, it's kind of a hassle, huh?" And I know where she was going with it. Like, yeah, I get it. I can't believe you have to wear one. She goes, "Oh, it's not just that." And, you know, yeah, I get it.
1: Why
3: can't you just let them?
1: Oh, I do.
3: Hang free, baby.
1: I do. I wear bigger shirts so you can't see, so I'm not oogled by, you know, gentlemen. They're like, whoa, look at those.
0: Hey. Are you cold?
1: You know, yeah. Yeah. So you wear them for others.
0: I think that's why. It's more professional.
1: It comes off as soon as I get home.
0: And I looked at my wife's friend Kim. I said, "You know, I have said it for years. I am so glad I'm not a woman. For a lot of reasons, and that's one of them. Now I've experienced that. Dino, we had a little rain Saturday. Kind of went south of us where we were, but it was spitting like it wanted to.
3: A little bit. Didn't add up to much, and it ended up being a pretty decent weekend overall. For this time of the year, not too bad. Now it's a chilly start to the day today. In fact, there's some areas below freezing. Hope, Leonard, you're at 31. We're at 36 here at the studio. 39 in Moorhead. DL's at 37. A lot of 30s out there. And we're going to see kind of a sunny to partly cloudy day today. The winds are going to ramp up. Winds are light right now, but they're going to pick up out of the south-southeast. 15 to 30 and a little gusty with highs in the upper 60s, so a mild day. Clear skies tonight, back into the 40s, so not as chilly. And then tomorrow, winds turn to the northwest, about 10 to 20, but a little warmer. Highs looks like a low 70s tomorrow. And then we're in the upper 60s mid-upper 60s for the rest of the week. There is a big storm system that's going to be heading our way as we head towards the weekend. I'll have more details on what our models are expecting and what I'm expecting out of that coming up here about 6:50.
1: This is crazy, though, how warm it is.
3: It's been nice.
1: It really has.
3: I said it'd be a nice warm fall, and so far it's been a pretty nice start to fall. No complaints.
1: No hating on you yet.
3: Yeah, wait till next weekend.
0: You've also mentioned, too, that more likely a high above temperature-wise winter and probably maybe less snow.
3: Above normal temperature is almost for sure. There's still a lot of questions on precip, but we could dive more into that in our next weather hit,
0: too. 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We're just talking about the Viking game and the fact that five field goals won it. And the Bison game, that Wyoming didn't even show up, dude. It was like, what was going on?
4: The offense didn't show up. I think their defense tried everything
0: their
4: in their power.
0: Their defense was pretty staunch.
4: To do everything in their power to prevent points, but ultimately NDSU just kind of worked them and salted it away. Nathan Hayes ended up with a couple of rushing touchdowns, and the Bison get the first inaugural win in the Battle of the Basins as at 28-0, as you had mentioned, and they're now 5-0 on the season. With 6th-ranked North Dakota, they were down 21-0 to Murray State in the second quarter on Saturday before ripping off 55 of the final 62 points en route to a 55-28 victory. Jerry Kaminsky had 3 passing touchdowns in that win. And probably the most impressive victory of the weekend, the Minnesota Golden Gophers over Michigan, 20-16. Darius Taylor, a couple of touchdowns, one in the air, one on the ground, a couple of turnovers forced by the Gophers, and Minnesota winning the Little Brown Jug back for the first time since 2014. First win in the series at home since 1977. Former Bison linebacker Nate Staling did have a 79-yard pick six, though, for the Wolverines as he jumped Drake Lindsey and got Michigan on the board. For Minnesota State Moorhead, they would defeat Minot State 31-24. That was right here on the flag as fifth-year defensive back Adam Kallenbach intercepted a pass in the final 2 minutes en route to sealing that victory, the 13th straight in that series history for the Dragons. Concordia College steamrolled St. Scholastica in a game that was tied at 3 apiece in the second quarter. Ended up being a 63-3 final for the Cobbers. Nick Walter, had 7 touchdowns, 5 on the air, 2 on the ground in that victory. For the Timberwolves, they're going to begin preseason play at the Milwaukee Bucks at 7 o'clock later on this evening. And for the Vikings, they would defeat the Miami Dolphins to improve to 4-0 in the season, 15-10 yesterday afternoon. 5 field goals for Will Reichert, who is now tied for the second most made field goals in franchise history consecutively at 31, only trailing Gary Anderson's 1998 season of 35 consecutive. It's also the longest active streak in the NFL. The Vikings head to New Orleans to take on the Saints on Sunday at noon on Fox.
0: Is it safe to say it wasn't pretty, but it was a W?
4: Exactly. Ugly, but a win.
0: Yeah, that offense has got to get something going together. I don't know what, but thanks, buddy. See how our dollars are doing here.
5: I'm Liz Klayman, and this is the Fox Business Report.
6: 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Schneider Electric, the French engineering firm, is buying software maker PTC. Shares of Boston-based PTC are rallying up 35%. The deal's valued at $23 billion. Schneider supplies everything from cooling units and server racks to critical power distribution equipment. Reuters says the PTC acquisition will add AI-powered tools. Global markets are reflecting concern about France's financial health. French government bond yields have climbed to the highest level since 2002, following reports revealing the extent of French public debt. Crude oil futures are little changed after G7 countries agreed last week to release crude and diesel fuel reserves. That's your Fox Business Report. I'm Jenny Cosella, invested in you.
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9: Fargo voters deciding tomorrow whether to replace the city's at-large commission with a ward-based city council. Proposal would create 6 wards, each electing 1 council member, while the mayor would continue to be elected citywide. The mayor would generally vote only to break ties and would gain veto power. Polls will be open from 7 a.m. to 7 p.m. at the Fargo Dome, Fargo Civic Center, and Atonement Lutheran Church. North Dakota continues to see hundreds of syphilis cases after the disease was once relatively uncommon in the state. Fargo Casper Public Health Officer Dr. Tim Mahoney told the Board of Health that North Dakota has recorded 250 cases so far this year. The state recorded 435 cases last year.
10: State of North Dakota, we used to have 2 to 4 cases a year.
9: Mahoney says officials want to increase public awareness of the disease. A Fargo man arrested early Sunday after climbing a light tower in downtown Fargo, remaining there for several hours as officers negotiated with him. Police there and fire were dispatched to the 500 block of Broadway North. The man eventually came down from the tower, allowing officers to subdue him. 35-year-old Ralph Wallen of Fargo arrested on charges of criminal trespass, reckless endangerment, extreme indifference, and preventing arrest in the case. Police still don't know why he tried to climb the tower. Again, the investigation is ongoing. From the Flag Family Newsroom, I'm Jim Miller.
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0: Need to Know Morning Show. Kevin and Alex on the flag. Monday, October 5th, is Get Funky Day. So I'm going to give you a couple more. There you go.
1: House is a bread.
0: Come on.
1: House.
0: How's your head not bobbing right now?
2: It's not.
0: I know you not. You're Miss Negative on every music except country.
2: It is
0: but I
2: not.
0: Well, brick house. Happy Get Funky Day. Need to Know Morning Show. We got a 70 degree coming.
2: Yeah,
0: today,
2: 69 apparently. Today or somewhere in that vicinity. Sometimes Dino aims for the low side. We're at 37 right now. Yeah, tomorrow 75, 69 Wednesday, Thursday 68, Friday 72, Saturday 79. Absolutely gorgeous. And I think what Dean was talking about, we're going to see a little change come Sunday to 57. So we'll get more details on what he's seeing there. But enjoy this week the way it looks. Man alive, temps in the 70s yet again. Can't
0: Bloody.
2: Go wrong. Get those projects done.
0: Not at all.
2: Put those Christmas lights up while it's nice out.
0: My mother-in-law already has her Christmas tree up. She got a new Christmas tree. She wanted it up since she got a new one. And she said, I don't care if it's early. I want it up. So her Christmas tree is up.
2: Good for her.
0: And it's little flocked one that she just loves.
2: Yeah, I liked a flock too.
0: Hey, weather brought to you by the phenomenal team keeping the lights on and the power flowing at Cass County Electric. 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TiVo is teed up. Got a couple of emails here. Just links. Let's see, Don sent one in. God, thank you, bud. Okay, let me check texts here. Got a couple of texts as well. Hey, guys, you know, you should tell people, it's okay if you don't like Trump. It's kind of for smart people anyways. Well, I think people are getting educated as to how this works with him. You know, nothing's going to happen overnight. When you look at A plus B plus C equals D, and you look at putting things together and doing some critical thinking on things that he's doing, I don't know how you argue that he's trying to ruin anything.
2: Well, he's really getting ahead of this SI thing now, too. Man alive.
0: Yeah, he has a great team. Like the guy or not, I really don't care. I'm tired of all of the nonsense. I'm tired of the pedophile nonsense. I'm tired of the Epstein crap. I'm tired of all of it. We have 2 years left with the guy. Get over it. Look at the policies and the plans and the execution. That's the biggest thing that I look at. Tony Robbins forever has been to two of his events in the day. That guy drops F-bombs like you wouldn't believe, by the way, when you see him live.
2: Trump's thinking big, though. I mean, he's looking at the big picture. He's just not looking, what do I need to do to the next election?
0: And Tony Robbins has said forever, it is not about a great idea. It's not about talent. There's a million broke, homeless, talented people in the world. It's about execution. It's about taking your talent, your idea, and your vision and doing something about it. This guy is executing. Trump executes. He's like, problem, solutions, solve it. Next, problem, solutions, solve it. Next. And trying to do that in D.C., I would lose my mind, Alex. I wouldn't be able to function because you can't do anything there.
2: A lot of gridlock.
0: Yeah, it's ridiculous. Let's see here. That's another. Thank you for the memes and all those and all the pictures and stuff. Oh, there's a. This is a good one. I can describe this to you. There's a picture of Hillary Clinton in an operating room. Looks like an operating room. She has a nurse's outfit on. And she says, hey, Tennessee, next time you want to do this, hire a professional.
2: Yeah, I saw that.
0: Kind of poor taste, but hey.
2: They also, there's another one. All the inmates on death row are requesting all women executioners. I mean, there's a bunch of them out there.
0: You had one job. And not only, they gave her two doses of this thing. And she still serves.
2: It was even more than that. Her veins weren't good the way it sounded.
0: Oh, my gosh. I mean, you know, still a death row inmate, still, but man. Again, you had one job. Says, I still don't understand how the man who had never served in public office before being elected president is blamed for all of America's problems by people who have been in Congress since the 70s. Yeah, that's going around. There's a lot of that. How is that? Looks like a crying female liberal. But I don't want America to be great or safe or prosperous or peaceful or anything like that. I want to hate Trump. And she's weeping. Yep, that seems to be the deal. Let's see one more. Oh, it's looks like, okay. Not too hard to describe. All right, let's roll some TiVo.
2: All right. The media is ignoring the household survey, which it's very strong. Okay. The National Economic Council Director Kevin Hassett joins the great Larry Kudlow.
0: Okay.
3: I just want to make a point. There's a lot to cover here. On this jobs report, it is amazing to me that virtually the entire media ignores the household survey, which is from which the unemployment rate comes. They'll talk about the little inch up in unemployment from 4.1 to 4.2, but they won't talk about the underlying jobs, Kevin Hassett, which I'm sure you know well, because we used to talk about this when we worked together in the first term. Household employment up 406,000 in September, and that follows 569,000 in August. Those are gigantic numbers, Kevin Hassett.
4: Right, they're gigantic numbers, and Larry, as you know, one of the things that you're seeing the people who the naysayers about the Trump economy say is that we had a weak jobs report, and they're ignoring what you just said. And then they say there was a big downward revision to last month, but even after the downward revision, it was 133,000 jobs on the payroll side, which was bigger than any single economist forecasted at Bloomberg. Meanwhile, we've got GDP growth headed, as you said, around 4. We've got initial claims for unemployment insurance, the lowest they've been since World War II. And we just saw the consumption data, the key consumption control data that goes into GDP, and it was ginormous. And so, as you know, when people have positive sentiment, then they do things like they know their job is not at risk. They buy new cars, they buy new houses, they go to Best Buy and buy a TV or another retailer. And we're seeing that in spades in every direction. And so when President Trump says this is an economy that's stronger than the one that you and I saw last time, he's 100% correct.
3: Yeah, well, I love it when he talks about the hottest economy in the world. I just think that's great stuff.
2: It is great stuff. And of course, the liberal media ignores it, and the only people talking about it is basically Fox News and some of the conservative sites.
0: Well, that's the difference between the news bubble and polling and all of that in real America. And you know what? Trump knows, these people, they know that these moves will, whether they bitch about them or not, they will work out in the wash.
2: Yeah, but they're not waiting around for election results.
0: So you got to exactly.
2: You got to hang in there, people. If you're not feeling it in your pocketbook, you will. Private sector.
0: There's a much better plan, though. There's actually a plan for a lot of this, and he's got to clean up the mess from the last one.
2: Private sector jobs are also up.
3: The other thing I want to mention is, private sector jobs went up a very respectable 46,000. And they've been trending 3 and 12 months over 50,000. That includes, Kevin, manufacturing, goods producing, construction jobs. And the other point to make is federal jobs are shrinking. So Scott Bessent calls it the reprivatization of the economy. We're moving away from Joe Biden's big government socialism towards a more private-oriented, private investment, free enterprise economy. We don't need socialism, Kevin Hassett.
4: Yeah, we really don't need socialism, and that's what those completely lawful ads that the president's running are saying, because the socialists will destroy this economy. But here are my favorite thoughts to say about jobs. First, if you want to look back at the economy we inherited, you realize, because I used to cover it on the show all the time, that in the last 2 years of the Biden administration, their job growth was 50% federal government workers. 50%. And so what they were doing is that they're trying to jack up the economy by hiring a whole bunch of people ahead of an election. Right now, we've reduced federal employment by more than 300,000 workers. And that's one reason why, as you said, that the top line number this month was a little lower unless you take out the government workers. But the president, I just want to add, he really cares a lot. He talks a lot about this with me when we're in the Oval, about those government workers. And so if you look at what's happening in the D.C. area, the federal government workers who have been furloughed or taken a buyout, they're all getting jobs. And so, in fact, the job market right here in the D.C. area is as strong as ever, even though we reduced 300,000 jobs. So you don't notice a decline in government services. And the government workers, they're finding that they actually have better things to do than sit at a desk and do nothing all day.
2: Because that's what they did. Biden administration, can you believe that? 50% of the jobs in America under that administration were federal workers. Remember all the IRS members he's hired to go after us?
0: Yeah.
2: And he gave them guns to come after us, too. I love that the government's shrinking. This is so great.
0: Yeah, and they're getting, you know, they're pivoting, they're retiring. There's a lot of people, you know, that are taking, like you said, taking the buyout. That's basically taking the retirement, taking the government retirement and rolling on to the private sector. And the private sector's booming, and hopefully we're going to get more welders. I want more welders and more electricians and more plumbers, please.
2: More people are entering the labor market.
3: So on that point, you know, shifting jobs, there's another important statistic in this report that was not covered by the media at all. The last, I'm just going to say the last 2 months, August and September, 1.1 million new job entrants. In other words, people coming into the labor force, 1.1 million, which is an astonishing number, last 2 months, okay? So they want to get a piece of the rock. They want to get a piece of the action. It shows a lot of hope. It shows a lot of optimism. And this, I think, proves, and they want, by the way, to get wages. Wage, if you look at hours worked times earnings times wages, it's actually running about 5%. It's beating inflation despite the difficulty.
4: And then you have to adjust for taxes, too. If you adjust for taxes, it's even more.
3: It's even better.
4: I have one other fact. Sorry if I cut you off. I have one other fact that I want to say. I think it's actually my favorite.
3: This is old times. We're just sharing this like we would on a Sunday.
4: This is my favorite. This is my favorite fact. That since President Trump took office, there are 112,000 people, including 12,000 in the supposedly weak jobs report, that are now working building factories. They're building factories.
3: Right.
4: So imagine you got 112,000 people. That's like as many people as there are like at a Michigan football game. Think of that whole stadium, and they're out there building factories. And so how bullish is that for the economy? And you know that there was, and that's like factory construction was dead when Joe Biden was here. President Trump really has created a golden age.
2: He certainly has. You know, and a lot of these are these SI centers, too, people are complaining about.
0: I think it's a fear tactic. I don't know. Tyra said it great. It's like, what do you think? This server is going to pull a sword out of its out of its hardware and somehow kill you?
2: Is there going to be gas coming out of there?
0: Yeah, I mean, gas, some evil gas that the computers are going to somehow whip up and, you know, I don't know.
2: That was pretty funny. Well, Trump's SI czar has been named.
0: Oh, yeah?
3: And Michigan keeps losing their football games. Okay, Kevin Hassett, the president is out today on Truth Social. The Super Intelligence Force is tasked with coordinating the effort of the federal government to ensure America continues to lead the world in super intelligence. Okay, Jay Clayton has become the, quote, new AI czar or the super intelligence czar, and I guess he's going to be the head of this committee. Can you give me 30 or 40 or 50 seconds? What is this thing?
4: Right.
3: What is it, Kevin, and what's it going to do?
4: Right. Well, in fact, Jay and I were communicating about it last night and this morning. The bottom line is that these AI companies are moving fast, and we need to make sure that they're doing it safely. But we also want to not slow them down in a way that lets China win the AI or the SI race. And so what's going on is that we've got the very best people in government in a committee that's led by Jay Clayton, who's one of the smartest guys, as you know, you're ever going to meet in the whole wide world. And what they're doing is they're thinking about how do we make sure that we maintain our SI dominance and we also keep people safe. I want to add one last thing, which is that it's something that I'm the vice chair of another thing that you had sort of mentioned when I heard you talking to your producers, that President Trump is looking ahead. He's looking to the future. And so he's got this AI czar and a task force to make sure, SI czar, to make sure the SI is safe. But he also is creating a space academy so that we're the leaders in space. And so he's very much a dreamer, this guy. And he's looking ahead to the future and making sure that America leads all the way forward.
3: All right, it's all good stuff. Jay Clayton is a very smart guy.
2: I love that. I mean, he's right. Trump is looking to the future in everything. He was bogged down his last administration fighting off all these ridiculous court cases that were all lies. And now he's moving at warp speed.
0: Agree. And they don't know how to handle it, but awesome.
2: Just more lies.
0: Yeah. Yep.
2: Here's the latest on the Fed Reserve. Jerome Powell still hanging on.
3: Final point, Kevin. The Inspector General of the Federal Reserve Board reports on the construction or misconstruction of the Federal Reserve. I think it was originally budgeted for $1.5 million, and it's come in at $1.5 billion, and it's come in at $2.5 billion. Basically, the IG said there is no criminality on the part of the chairman, Jay Powell, then the chairman, but there was incompetence and ineptness left and right. The Wall Street Journal has now called for Jay Powell to resign his seat on the Federal Reserve Board because he's been essentially, all right, he's not a criminal, he's not going to the pokey, he's okay, but he doesn't have to keep a seat. Tradition suggests the chairman should not stay on as a board member. So the Journal has called for Jay Powell's resignation. I hardly agree. Do you agree with the Wall Street Journal?
4: Right. You know, in this one I do, because the independence of the Fed, as you know, is very important for the long run success of the economy. And it's completely unprecedented that somebody would have their chairmanship end and not resign right away. It's kind of like when there's a corporation that gets a new CEO, the old CEO doesn't sit in the office next to him, right? And I don't know a person that respects the independence of the Fed or Fed history more than Kevin Warsh. And so I think that perhaps former Chairman Powell was anxious about whether this was going to lead to criminal charges or something. With that behind him, I think the best way for him to preserve the independence of the Fed is to trust the people that we put there who really, really believe in the independence of the Fed. And as you saw, Chairman Warsh voted with people to increase interest rates. I disagree with that decision, but we respect that he was doing that for the right reasons.
3: Well, Mr. Warsh has given the whole project, the construction project, over to the General Services Administration, which is in charge of buildings and whatnot. I presume they're better than the faculty lounge at the Federal Reserve Board. So, Kevin, you think it's time for Jay Powell to resign?
4: I think that it's time for him to move on and to respect the independence of Fed and this sort of partisan divide that's very visible at the Fed. And let's move on to the way the Fed used to be in the past. Yes. And by the way, if you really want the building to go well and be cheap, they should let President Trump run it. But I don't think anyone
2: right?
4: will.
0: Yeah.
2: Totally. Yeah. Trump should be designing this thing. The overrun on this was just absolutely shocking that us taxpayers have to pay for.
0: Well, and I remember reading all about Jerome Powell back when Biden was in, because he reappointed him. He's an Obama guy. He's a D.C. He's a swamp guy. Went to Georgetown, you know, Georgetown Law. When Joe Biden renominated him in 2021, the Fed guy.
2: Yeah,
0: that
2: he just
0: was
2: won't
0: when,
2: go away.
0: Yeah, and he's supposed to be conservative, and I don't know. Yeah, he can go away. Well, I don't know, whatever we got to do to get the rates down, because it's ridiculous. And all this booming economy and the rates are still at 6-7%. Come on. All right. Quick break. Need to know morning show. Be right back.
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9: On November 3rd, vote to stop the fraud and cut taxes. 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
9: Paid for by Fischbach for Congress.

0: Sync, Dean.
1: Isn't that every day?
2: Yeah, baby.
1: Hey.
2: Move that thing. Come on. Yeah. Get funky day today. Funky forecast for October. Maybe should be a little colder. And I don't know. And
0: oh,
2: we've
0: no.
2: had snow
0: oh,
2: just, before just, this time. No, but it's a little funky.
1: Just wait.
2: Yeah,
1: and
2: yeah.
1: Hey, this is the week. This week, the new LRC cycle starts. So that first week in October is when, right around October 6th, 7th, that's when we start to look for what the weather patterns are looking like. And so we could have storm number one of the LRC cycle start to emerge as we head into the weekend and early next week.
2: Okay.
1: So we'll see how that unfolds over our area. But it's a chilly start to the day out there. We got a lot of 30s across the area, even a few areas below the freezing mark with Hope and Leonard at 31. We're at 36 here at the studio. We'll see a mix of sun and clouds today. The winds are going to pick up. Winds aren't bad out there right now, but they'll pick up out of the south-southeast. 15 to 30 and highs in the upper 60s down to about 49 or 50 tonight. So not as chilly overnight tonight. And then tomorrow we're back into the mid 70s, a little bit of a breeze, not much, northwest 10 to 20, and then upper 60s for Wednesday, Thursday, right around 70 on Friday. And then we could have temps close to 80.
0: What?
1: On Saturday.
0: Oh man.
1: If you have weekend plans, make sure Saturday is the pick day.
2: All right.
1: A lot of question marks on Sunday right
0: nice.
1: Now.
0: Nice.
3: It's time for the Richeson Report. Your ag weather focus on the field with North Dakota State climatologist Darrell Richeson.
4: In our climate, any month that tends to be wet also tends to be at least average or likely below average for temperatures. This is particularly true in the autumn and spring. September definitely bucked that trend, as most of the area was wetter than average, yet everyone was warmer than average. If you live south of Fargo-Moorhead, it was yet another dry month, but that was the exception. In turn, mild and wet summed up the month of September for many of us. As a testament to how wet it was last month, there were 23 Endon stations that recorded more rain in September than fell during the past summer months of June, July, and August.
3: That's the Richeson Report, your focus on the field with North Dakota State climatologist Darrell Richeson. Community focused, conservative minded. 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WCFG Dilworth, Fargo, Moorhead, USA. The flag. It's 7 o'clock.
5: Getting out of the UK, Gianna Gelosi, Fox News. All U.S. Air Force bombers in the UK now returning to their home bases in the U.S. after a suspected terror plot on a facility there. Fox's Marianne Rafferty.
6: The U.S. Air Force is removing all of its bombers stationed at RAF Fairford in England. The decision was made following an investigation into a planned terrorist attack at the military base. Several people suspected of involvement in the alleged Iranian plot have been arrested and released on bail. The base has been used by U.S. military bombers during the war with Iran. The Defense Department says they will return to their home stations.
5: Meantime, new details about the co-pilot suspect in a mid-flight attack on an Israel-bound Fly Dubai flight last week. Fox's Trey Yanks is in Tel Aviv.
7: AP named Hammam al-Hammami as the suspect. Al-Hammami reportedly used an axe in the attack that may have already been in the cockpit. The Omani national had been banned from flying in Oman due to his extremist views. Questions remain about the vetting process that allowed him to be hired by Fly Dubai and co-pilot a flight to Israel. At this point, no additional links have been disclosed to foreign governments, including Iran, despite President Trump discussing possible ties. Here in Israel, the captain of the flight, who avoided disaster, helping to save the lives of more than 170 people, is being hailed as a hero. This week will mark the three-year anniversary of the October 7th terrorist attack, and so there are mixed emotions here in Israel amid a lot of relief following that failed attempted hijacking.
5: The Coast Guard suspending its search off Nantucket for the six people aboard a missing medical plane after that aircraft lost contact over the water early Saturday morning. The plane was flying from Bermuda to Boston and lost contact with air traffic control after the pilot declared an emergency. The Coast Guard says later that night, crews located a debris field that was confirmed to have come from that plane. America's listening to Fox News.
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0: President Trump defending ads touting his record ahead of the midterms that were taxpayer funded. Fox's Jared Halpern in Washington.
1: The ads have drawn bipartisan backlash, but the president says they are not a political endorsement, even though they touch on key issues for Republican voters.
2: When I'm talking about making America great, making our country great, that's a countrywide ad. That's an ad for the spirit of our country.
1: The ads have cost about $2.5 million so far. A total of $20 million has been allocated from the Homeland Security budget. Democrats on Capitol Hill are now calling for an investigation and say they will hold hearings if they retake Congress in November. Some suggesting the ads could violate campaign finance law. And a growing number of Republicans are saying the money should be spent on border security, not public service announcements.
0: Meantime, the midterms are a month away, with early voting set to begin this week in multiple states. President Trump and Vice President J.D. Vance are going to be campaigning across the country, with the president expected in Nebraska today, and the vice president is heading to Alaska. And some new details are emerging about the alleged 2024 gang rape of a Cornell student known as Jane Doe. Fox's C.B. Cotton has more on why that case was not initially treated as a rape and how the attorney general plans to investigate.
3: Jane Doe reportedly told Cornell campus police that she was raped on that night in 2024, but that specific allegation was apparently not shared with the Tompkins County District Attorney, who says instead he used a 6-page official statement where drug use and sexual conduct was described as voluntary, conscious, and consensual. As such, he says he could not bring criminal charges. This week, he told Fox it's clear to him now that his office was not provided with the full picture and that his team will fully cooperate with the Attorney General's investigation.
0: And that was Fox's C.B. Cotton. I'm Gianna Gelosi. This is Fox News.
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6: The region's sugar beet harvest producing widely varying results as the full harvest campaign gets underway. Flag Family Media Ag Director Bridget Riedel says some producers harvested most of their crop during pre-pile, while recent rainfall could help add tonnage to beets still in the ground.
7: Sugar is high, which is great. We've got a good sugar count, which is important in those sugar beets.
6: Riedel says conditions differ significantly across the region, with some Minnesota growers seeing strong production but poor prices. North Dakota health officials seeing a sharp increase in smokeless tobacco use among high school students. Fargo-Cass Public Health Promotion Director Abby Lang says the Youth Risk Behavior Survey found past month use in increase from 3% in 2023 to 7% last year. Officials believe nicotine pouches are contributing to the increase.
8: Our biggest public health concerns when it comes to these pouches is that there are very high doses of nicotine in each of these pouches.
6: Officials say the products can also be easily concealed. North Dakota State defeated Wyoming 28-0, improving to 5-0 on the season. Nathan Hayes rushed for a pair of touchdowns in the first half. DJ Scott scored on a 1-yard touchdown run with 8:50 left in the fourth. NDSU converted a 2-point attempt on a rushing play by Jackson Williams. NDSU outgained Wyoming 407 total yards to 162. From the Flag Family Newsroom, I'm Jim Miller.
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7: How about them bison, huh? Yep. Wyoming, who, what, like the cow pokes, I think. Sorry, but man, they got handled. Yep, Kevin and Alex, Need to Know Morning Show. Happy Monday. 5th of October, 2026. Here's what's going on. It's Get Funky Day today, so, you know, dress accordingly, act accordingly. Bridget Rita will be up in just a second. We'll talk some ag and some farm and some ranch chat, see how her weekend went. And Mariah Prusha stops in a little later on. 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She does speaking engagements and all kinds of stuff.
8: Oh, yeah, she's a busy, busy lady. And we've got more Larry Kudlow on the TiVo, too, with Senator Dave McCormick talking about the Senate Democrats blocking everything. Block, block, block. Go figure.
7: Yeah, that's well. What else can they do? You know, they can't let wins happen. They just gotta, you know,
8: offer up some ideas of their own. Then,
7: well,
8: maybe.
7: They gotta keep the yin and yang going. You know, they gotta the X's and O's, the tick and the tack going. I mean, it's just like whatever.
8: Gonna be a nice week anyway. So if you've got outdoor plans, do them this week for sure. 69 is where we're heading today, and all week long, 75 Tuesday, Wednesday 69, Thursday 68, Friday 70, Saturday, ready for this one, 79. So nice out. Sunday, though, looks like the bottom's going to start to drop out. Dean will have more info on that for us in a little bit. 57 and windy.
7: 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Her Buick. She loves her Buick. I love her Buick. The thing is, like, driving it's got the screen, you know, and I had to take like 10 minutes to learn it, but man, it does everything. 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I didn't put the bra until I got to the beach anyway.
8: Oh, bummer.
7: Yeah. 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Also brought to you by the awesome team at Beverage Wholesalers. Had a chance to run into some firefighters over the weekend. Friend of mine had his surprise birthday party. He's part of the Detroit Lakes.

0: Fire Department. Happy birthday, Brian. They gave me a chance to raise a beverage. And we always do when we get around our protectors, our military, our law enforcement, our veterans, our first responders, the frontliners. Anytime I meet a nurse, hey, can I cheers to you? Thanks for what you do. And I'm always reminded of that, to do that by beverage wholesalers. And they're the ones that put all the great beverages out. As from a beverage standpoint, Shinerbach Oktoberfest, enough said. I'm sorry, not Shinerbach, just Shiner Oktoberfest.
1: Okay.
0: That's all
1: stuff,
0: you need
1: huh?
0: to know this time of year. Yeah. If you want to stay light, go with the Vizzy Seltzers. You're good to go there. Let's see what Bridget Riedel is up to. How was your weekend, first of all?
2: Tailgating was certainly a great day for everyone.
0: Oh, buddy.
2: As always,
0: what a game.
2: Right?
0: Unbelievable.
2: Yep. It was a good day to be a Bison fan, and I have lots of questions about moving to the FBS, but nobody called to ask me, so I'm just going to wait and see.
1: It's win after win. I can't believe it.
0: I tell you, they are living up to the hype. That's all I can say.
2: Well, we're going to see what comes of the next game on the schedule. That's Las Vegas, and certainly a lot of folks are heading down to be a part of that. And that's if you can get away from Harvest, right? There are some folks that are still going to be eyeball deep in what they have for soybeans, corn, and possibly even still sugar beets at that point in time. So we'll see how things are going. You know, Alex, I heard you mention some days getting up to 80 degrees.
1: Yeah, crazy Saturday.
2: That shuts us down during sugar beet harvest.
1: It does,
2: right?
1: Yep.
2: It gets too warm, so there may be times where not everybody is getting the work done in that field. They may have to switch to a different crop for a while. Now, if you want to keep up with all the things that are going to be happening, well, the WDAY Radio Farm Show returns on November the 5th. Hopefully, that's a little bit after harvest, so everyone gets a chance to tune in. If you want to hear what's going on in the world of farming, but you don't want to go anywhere, this is your chance. 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On that day, you have the opportunity to tune in for a different topic every hour, whether it's machinery, weed control, land management, banking, your own personal finances, and so much more. 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That is Thursday, November the 5th. Can't wait to see you there. I hope
0: awesome.
2: You enjoy.
1: Yeah, that'll be fun.
2: Be a good day. So, agritourism is up 400% over the last 10 years. This is the opportunity for folks to experience life on the farm, you might say, even though it just is a guest. Airbnb and America Farmland Trust are announcing the Farm to Stay grant program, which helps farmers and ranchers with up to $10,000 per grant to start or expand agritourism at their operation. With the current economics of farming, more and more bankers will tell you that they watch their farms adding in these value-added ideas. There is pig cuddling in rural Texas. goat yoga. Vegetable farm stays in Missouri. Alpine goat hike in Maine. And the demand for ag travel is growing, and so is the need. Agritourism is turning farms and ranches into places where you can visit, learn, stay. But it also strengthens on-farm income while connecting all those communities to what's going on in agriculture. And that's what Airbnb wants to be a part of. So by partnering with America Farmland Trust, this is a grant program so that farmers can take advantage of these opportunities. They are even able to attend a webinar that's being done. There's a couple of them, October 14th and November 13th, to learn more about applying for these $10,000 grants. What could this help you do? Well, for one, if you're looking at expanding, maybe you need to put some money into a bunkhouse or some sort of hookups for RVs at the farm or the ranch. This is a way to receive some dollars in funding in order to do that. Maybe you'd want some help with advertising. However that may look for you, this grant program might be the right fit, and we're seeing more and more of it happen all the time. So to our farmers and ranchers, keep that in mind. You never know when someone wants to come and stay with you, and Airbnb is willing to help you do it.
1: Nice. Wow. That's a great opportunity for people, I think, to learn more about farming and what happens and just
0: goat
1: to
0: yoga?
1: Hang out.
0: I don't know what they do on that farm, but okay.
2: You can be involved while you're, you know, whether it's from viewing from the sidelines, right? You're probably not going to be on a horse working cattle the first day. Mm-mm. But by all means, this gives you the opportunity to just be a part of that operation and ask the questions. I think that's the most important thing. As we see such a resurgence in people wanting to know, where does my food come from? Here's your chance to actively look, learn, and listen.
1: Well, so or just getting back to the basics too, you know, sure. Get out of the city and just go enjoy life in the real world.
0: Did you guys see any of the, I watched it here and there. My wife was totally addicted to the Farmer Takes a Wife or Farmer Wants a Wife, whatever TV show. Did you watch any of that?
2: Nope.
0: Oh, it was hilarious. These women and these four farmers from California, one was from Texas, one was a rancher, and these women had like, none of them have ever even been on a farm. And I'm thinking, yeah, when you do an Airbnb on your farm, you're probably going to get a few of those folks, too, that have never, I don't know if farmers are willing to take on that responsibility of teaching newbies stuff.
2: But I think that's important because...
0: Yeah. Oh, yeah, absolutely.
2: For folks that just don't have a connection and wonder why this happens or what farmers do, that's great. At the very least, let's educate, because then folks aren't concerned about change that happens. They are net neutral when it comes to voting and legislation. I think it's very important. So I look forward to that opportunity for more folks.
0: Absolutely.
1: Education.
2: Yes. Well, if you have questions about it, if you want to apply for the grant and you're looking for details, you can email me, ag@flagfamily.com.
0: All right, my friend.
2: Have a great day.
0: You too. There you go, Bridget Riedel, coming up on 720. Yeah, they've had two seasons of it. Jennifer Nettles hosted, I think, one or two or whatever, and then Brad Paisley's wife, Kimberly Paisley. You haven't seen any? I thought you'd be into that.
1: No.
0: Like, Farmer Takes a Wife.
1: I know. I just watch the news all day. I'm no fun. The news, Seinfeld, or Everybody Loves Raymond.
0: Okay.
1: It's what I go to sleep
0: to. That's easy.
1: Yeah.
0: There you go. All right, 720 Need to Know Morning Show, brought to you by the awesome team. Dr. Matt Eaton and the team that came up with Salute to Smiles at Dakota Implant and Sedation Center. Thinking about a new smile, tired of hiding your smile. Maybe you know someone, it's about time they got this done. 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Sometimes it's same day because they have all the stuff in-house, the technology. They have a 3D imaging deal that's amazing. They plan it all out digitally. You see it. It's not like the disproportionate smiles a lot of people got in the day. It's dialed in, but unbelievable. And you can sleep. You get a little sedation.
1: That'd be the way to go, right?
0: Come on. And if you've been told it takes months, time for a second opinion. Dakota Implant Sedation Center in Fargo. 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And say hi to Dr. Matt and give him a high five for what he did and what he's going to keep doing for veterans who,
1: I love that.
0: Their smile.
1: That's so nice.
0: Changer. Dino's on his way in. He'll lead off in a second. Thanks to the meme person who you rock. Getting a ton from you this morning. Awesome. It's all memes this morning. I'm not going to describe a bunch of memes. Regarding SI, don't let it control our warheads, etc. Of course not.
1: Yeah, that's probably not on the plan.
0: Yeah, there's probably a few people in a room going, yeah, we're never going to hook that up to the nukes, right?
1: I wouldn't think so.
0: Yeah. I think it's nefarious is nefarious. Who knows what is what with this stuff, but I don't know that level. Rich Valdez says we should call AI American innovation instead of artificial intelligence.
1: I'm surprised Trump didn't add America to it.
0: Yeah.
1: Maybe he'll change it.
0: Rich Valdez. I love Rich Valdez. I miss him on America at Night. Also, the Islamic community believes they can conquer America with ballots and babies instead of bullets. They plan on having 8 to 11 children per family. It's not only a plan. As I understand it, that's an edict in the Quran. They are to have many children. And they are. And it's unbelievable. And they can have four wives. How's that? True story. Corpus Christi, Texas. This same guy bought four houses in his development and had four different wives and kids everywhere. And it was one guy. And he'd park at one of the houses and just go house to house. He saw him every day. Lived just down across the street and down the block a bit. Like, what is going on? And they realized, oh, this guy has numerous wives. And all you ever saw in the daytime was the ladies and the kids at each house. So that was one story that I have. That's down in Texas. Let's see here. No, there's a shot of, looks like an Ace Hardware store in Forum. Owner Jody Calais cites decreased foot traffic and rising costs for the closure of Ace after 40 years in business, Ostrom Vase Hardware.
1: The West Fargo one is closing.
0: Closing in West Fargo.
1: Yeah. I imagine sucks. With Menards is down the road and Lowe's and Home Depot not far, it's hard for independent.
0: Tough to see. Okay, one more and then Dino's getting in here. Kev, Alex, I don't know if you talked about this. Last night at Peterbilt campaign in Texas, Secret Service told Trump they couldn't fly to... Oh, yeah, we talked about that. He had to drive to Oklahoma.
1: Yeah, that was last weekend. That's not new.
0: Yeah, we did talk about it.
1: For the rally.
0: Let's see here. Yep. Up to 100 miles an hour sometime. They were booking. Goes through a thing about, according to numerous sources, Islam is responsible for, and it goes down the half a million people slaughtered in Africa, the beheadings, the terrorist attacks, the Christian churches attacked and burned, the slaughter of Nigerians goes down the list. Yeah, nobody else is really, I don't think any other religion can you know, brag about those results. I must remind you that the Republicans have a majority in both houses and executive branch. They can pass anything they want. If Republican failure, that is causing the session to be the least productive Congress since the 50s.
1: Yeah, we're not a fan of the rhinos either, right?
0: Yeah. I don't know. What do you do? Just keep doing what he's doing.
1: Some of them are on the take, too, obviously.
0: Try and get him out of office. That's a message to those states and districts, right? All right, 701-271-1100. Keep them rolling to the Red Wing text line. 724, Dino's got the deal on a nice-looking week.
3: Yeah, not a bad one. Good for harvest. We've got dry weather. It's going to be a little breezy to windy from time to time, but that's expected for this time of the year. And today, a chilly start to the morning with temperatures in the 30s across the area, even a few areas just below the freezing mark. Now, we'll warm it up today with sunny to partly cloudy skies into the upper 60s. With those winds out of the south-southeast, 15 to 25 and a little gusty, so a little bit on the windy side. Not as chilly tonight. Southerly winds keeping our temperatures in the upper 40s. And then Tuesday, looking to be a really nice day with a lot of sunshine, a little breeze out of the northwest, about 10 to 20, and highs in the mid-70s. And then it looks like we're in the upper 60s, right around that territory for Wednesday, Thursday, and Friday. So really nice weather. And then as we head into the weekend, we'll warm things up into the upper 70s on Saturday.
1: That is so crazy.
3: Looking really nice on Saturday. Book your tea time now.
1: Bet the mortgage?
3: Come on. Bet the mortgage?
0: You can go 80? One more.
3: 80?
1: Oh, that's what you wanted to say.
3: We might be close to 80 on Saturday, right?
0: We're doing it.
3: And then a lot of question marks on Sunday. A couple of our models still have us warm, but a couple other models have a strong cold front coming through on Sunday. It'll come through Sunday or Monday, it looks like, with temperatures only in the 50s for highs.
1: So it's just going to be cold, a little wind, rain kind of thing maybe, too?
3: Yep, that's the way it looks.
1: All of it.
3: That's the way it looks right now. So
1: enjoy. No snow yet.
3: Not yet, but enjoy this week. This week looks like a really nice fall week.
1: Yeah, get your projects done.
3: Exactly.
1: Outside.
3: Yep.
0: Yeah, it's going to start acting like October pretty quick.
3: I think so, yeah. Sooner or later.
1: November.
3: Yep.
0: 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Well, where you want to start, big game? You've been on it since Friday night.
4: That's what the fall months are for us.
0: It's
4: busy, it's exciting, it's a ton of fun. And for the Vikings, you know what? It was ugly, it was unorthodox, and it was, if you have a fantasy football team with Will Reichert on it, you probably won. As the Vikings edged out the Dolphins 15-10 on Sunday afternoon, Kyler Murray completing 27 of 37 passes for 247 yards. 13 of those went to T.J. Hockenson, which tied a career high for the tight end in Hawk with 119 yards. Blake Cashman had 8 tackles and a fumble recovery. Dallas Turner, now he's getting his opportunities with the Vikings, 3 tackles and a pair of sacks in that win. For Will Reichert, 5 of 5 on field goal attempts, 29, 33, 41, 47, and 50 yards as he connects on all of those. He has now made an NFL active streak leading 31 consecutive field goals, tied for the second most in franchise history, only trailing Gary Anderson's 35 straight back in 1998. and I will not discuss what happened to end that streak for him.
0: No,
4: the Vikings are 4-0. Let's look at the positive side of things. They head down to New Orleans to take on the Saints on Sunday, October 11th here, this upcoming Sunday. It'll be a noon kickoff on Fox. College football over the weekend, North Dakota State shut out Wyoming 28-0 in the first annual Battle of the Bisons and homecoming for the Bison with a pair of rushing touchdowns for Nate Hayes as NDSU improves to 5-0 on the season. Sixth-ranked North Dakota in the FCS downs Murray State 55-28. Minnesota, the Golden Gophers, edged out Michigan 20-16. Darius Taylor, the Detroit, Michigan native, with two touchdowns, one on the ground, one through the air, and the Gophers forced a pair of turnovers in the victory. Former Bison linebacker Nate Staling, he is playing for the Wolverines now. He had a 79-yard pick six of Drake Lindsey in that ballgame. The Gophers, though, win the Little Brown Jug for the first time since 2014. It's also the first home win in that series for the Gophers since 1977. They never won in the Metrodome.
0: Unbelievable. Unbelievable.
4: Did you see that series?
0: The kids had it at the Viking game yesterday. They were holding up the jug.
4: Yeah, that was so cool. That was awesome.
0: I was like, do not drop that.
4: Exactly.
0: Kid.
4: Yeah, and they went and they found Max Brosmer because he had never had a chance to win it in that 1 year starting for the Gophers either. For Minnesota State, Moorhead, the Dragons right here on the flag. They defeated Minot State 31-24. Fifth-year DB Adam Kallenbach with an interception in the final 2 minutes to seal the Dragon victory, having now won 13 straight games in that series history. And Cobber football, this one was crazy. It was 3-3 at St. Scholastica in the second quarter. Cobbers won 63-3. 7 touchdowns for Nick Walter, 60 unanswered points between the second and third quarters. 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
0: All right, let's see what's going on with the business.
5: I'm Charles Payne, and this is the Fox Business Report.
6: Intel shares are down more than 3.5% today after Elon Musk signaled that Intel's rival, Taiwan Semiconductor, is looking at helping his chip manufacturing venture, Terafab. Intel is already involved in the project. Investors were hoping Intel would have Terafab all to itself, though Musk has explained TSMC could supplement rather than replace Intel's role in the semiconductor plant. Luxury brands might not be seeing a recovery this year. Analysts at UBS say the war in Iran and other factors are delaying the recovery. Also, consumers around the world remain under pressure. G7 countries agreed last week to release crude and diesel fuel reserves. Brent crude, the global benchmark, at $102 a barrel. West Texas Intermediate U.S. oil at $90. That's your Fox Business Report. I'm Ginny Cosella. Invested in you.
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10: Fargo voters deciding tomorrow whether to replace the city's at-large commission with a ward Bay City Council. Proposal would create 6 wards, each electing one council member, while the mayor would continue to be elected citywide. The mayor would generally vote only to break ties and would gain veto power. Polls will be open from 7 a.m. to 7 p.m. at the Fargo Dome, Fargo Civic Center, and Atonement Lutheran Church. North Dakota continues to see hundreds of syphilis cases after the disease was once relatively uncommon in the state. Fargo Cass Public Health Officer Dr. Tim Mahoney told the Board of Health that North Dakota has recorded 250 cases so far this year. The state recorded 435 cases last year.
11: State of North Dakota, we used to have 2 to 4 cases a year.
10: Mahoney says officials want to increase public awareness of the disease. A Fargo man arrested early Sunday after climbing a light tower in downtown Fargo, remaining there for several hours as officers negotiated with him. Police there and fire were dispatched to the 500 block of Broadway North. The man eventually came down from the tower, allowing officers to subdue him. 35-year-old Ralph Wallen of Fargo arrested on charges of criminal trespass, reckless endangerment, extreme indifference, and preventing arrest in the case. Police still don't know why he tried to climb the tower. Again, the investigation is ongoing. From the Flag Family Newsroom, I'm Jim Miller.
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0: Well, it's Monday. Yeah, how you doing? Need to know morning show on the Flag, Alex and Kev. Hope you had a good weekend. Weather cooperated. I wore a bra this weekend. Alex thought I was maybe questioning my gender, but nope. I was confident in my masculinity as I donned a Viking-themed bra at the Bras on the Beach event on Saturday in Detroit Lakes. It was awesome. We had a great time, great people.
1: Wearing the bra was awesome?
0: Yeah, well, no, that is very, I do not envy
1: anything. Very uncomfortable.
0: Very uncomfortable, yes. And I didn't have to deal with anything in the bra, really. So it was like, then not only was it uncomfortable, I can't imagine.
1: Should have put some grapefruits in there.
0: Yeah, well, a couple of guys.
1: A little snack for later.
0: I wasn't the only guy. And the Lakes Area Parrot has put this on to raise money for the youth at Sanford Breast Center at Sanford. And a couple, like three of us, my buddy Dan had one on, and one guy was walking around with two balloons in his. So
1: there you
0: pretty,
1: go.
0: Pretty humorous. I didn't do that.
1: Well, the weekend
0: I went with the Adam Thielen jersey, by the way, with the Detroit Lakes.
1: I'm sure he'd be proud.
0: There you go.
1: Yeah, the weather was nice for the weekend, and it looks really nice again this week, too. We're at 37 still, so a little bit chilly this morning. Tomorrow, 60, or today, 68. Tomorrow, 75. Can you believe that? 75. Wednesday, 69. Thursday, 68. Friday, Dean's got us down for a little wind, and still it's 70. And on Saturday, 79. Holy moly, it's a hot one. And on Sunday, though, it looks like it's going to turn a little bit. From 79, we're going down to 57 for the high. But Dean's watching that for us. He'll have some more details on the more seasonable-like weather.
0: Yeah. Yeah, it's unseasonably wonderful September. And it looks like the first half, you know, we did get enough rain to kind of catch up a bit. The Otter Tail still is just way low. It's hardly flowing. Every little bit catches up. I hope you're getting into the field, though. It's funny, the corn is all... It's funny, my young friend had asked my father-in-law if there was a lot of corn, because my father-in-law was down by Aberdeen last week, and if he saw a lot of corn, he said, yeah. He said, boy, it's real dry. He said, yeah, it's cheaper than drying it, you know, than cutting it and having to dry it. Let it dry on the stalk. We got a couple of texts here, but just a thing about... the invasion of the Islamic faith, let's just say, into the country, and Democrats seem to be embracing that. We have to donate and vote Republicans as if your children's and grandchildren's life depends on it, folks. That's a
1: because they do.
0: Because it, yeah, it does. They will depend on it. And if this keeps, I mean, what happens if this, you know, this, call it a soft invasion or whatever they want to, what do they say, immigrate? Multiply and, you know, never assimilate, and there's a whole deal. Let's see here. Hey, guys, back in June, Joe Biden rubbed elbows with Jay Leno. Biden bragged about destroying the fossil fuel industry. Then in October, they pal around at a car show. Can't make it up. There's your legacy, Leno, spending time with one of the most corrupt politicians and disgusting people to ever, to boot.
1: I'm sure he's just being polite.
0: Yeah. But again,
1: yeah. You got to be polite sometimes, even if you don't agree with people.
0: Put a knife in the neck of the petroleum industry going to a car show. That's funny. Let's see. The most popular names for children born in England and Wales in 2024. Yes, the name is Mohammed. Yep. Tops the list of boys' names for the second year running. Yep.
1: Great.
0: Yep. Noah and Oliver, second and third place, by the way, as they were back in 2023. But that's where the UK is. It's an issue, and it's getting to be a bigger issue here every day. There's a lot of nuances to it, but somebody better, we got to have to deal with that. Stop that terror attack, the jihad attack in the UK. Did you see they're moving all the planes now out of there?
1: Yep.
0: Yep, over at RAF in England. They're taking all the planes, they're moving out of there. Because who knows what you can trust there. We can't look away from that any longer either. All right. We are good. You want to roll some Tebow?
1: Yeah, let's do some more Kudlow here. I absolutely love him. He's got Senator Dave McCormick on, and they're talking about Senate Democrats blocking key bills.
2: Senate Democrats continue to block key legislation. Hmm. That would help people, including a bill. This is so important. A bill meant to lower electricity costs by making data centers bear the brunt of their own power consumption and their own water flows, that being the ratepayer protection bill. Joining us now to talk about all that and more, Senator Dave McCormick of the great state of Minnesota. Senator McCormick, it's fabulous to see you. Thank you for helping. I know Kudlow's usually in the afternoons on weekdays, but here I am popping up on Sunday. Thank you. So I had a little list. The Ratepayer Protection Act, they blocked that. The permitting bill, didn't allow a vote on that. That was bipartisan, or at least partly bipartisan. The insider trading bill, including the Save America voter ID bill, they blocked that. These are things that are popular. I'm going to bet they're all 80-20 type things, Senator McCormick. And Mr. Schumer and the Democrats blocked it. Now, what you say about it, and, you know, can you put this to work in the election?
0: By the way, Dave McCormick is from Pennsylvania, not Minnesota.
1: Correct.
0: And he's a senator, not a congressman. Okay.
3: Well, yeah, it's good to be with you, Larry. The ratepayer protection is the worst example. We have, you know, people across Pennsylvania talking about electricity prices and data centers, and this would have addressed this head on. And the thing that's most interesting is this passed the House decisively with 208 Democrats voting for it. Hakeem Jeffries, AOC, voted for this. So if you want to see an example where the Democrats are playing politics at the expense of the American people, this is it. And that's why this election is so important. We've got to get out there and tell our story. And the story is one of great success under President Trump. We've got a 60% decline in fentanyl deaths in Pennsylvania. We have energy dominance that's been remarkable under this president. We've got secure borders, and we've got more money in the pockets of working families, which they are feeling. Certainly, the gas prices are a toll on folks that are living paycheck to paycheck. But overall, they're doing much better, and we've got to stay focused on things like permitting reform that are going to bring down energy prices further. So we got to get out there and make that case. As you said before, the Democrats are pursuing a radical agenda. It's anti-military, it's anti-law enforcement, it's anti-business, it's anti-Semitic, and it's anti-American. Mm. And this isn't the fringe. This is the mainstream of the Democratic Party.
1: That's the scary part. Republicans need to talk about it, though. We need to talk about how well our side is doing, our ideas versus their insanity. We need to have some good comparisons between the two.
0: By the way, I'm just going to say that Dave McCormick, we need more Dave McCormicks in Congress, in the Senate. West Point grad, retired a captain, deployments in the Middle East. The guy's a beast. He's another stud. He's a guy like Tim Sheehy and, you know, the Josh Hawley. We need more of these warriors in our and on our side. These mission ready, you know, they're mission minded. I love this guy, but I'm glad you probably don't have to play him enough. He's awesome.
1: Yeah, remember that when you go to the polls, that's for sure. This socialist economic policy is very expensive.
2: And you know, the Council of Economic Advisors priced out the Democratic Socialist agenda to about $50 trillion. And when they had, you know, the interesting thing, Senators, look, we had a lab.
0: Hey, don't worry. The rich people will pay for it.
2: Experiment. We had a lab experiment. It's called the Biden years. Big government socialism. They spent $7 trillion. They tried to turn off all fossil fuels, all oil, all gasoline. I mean, high gasoline prices, Senator, right? They love high. Democrats wanted $10 gasoline. Look at California. Right. It's $6.50. It's $2 over the national average. I'm just saying, you know, can Senator McCormick, as a party leader, can you get your fellows and others fold it all into a good message? The economy is booming up. You know, we're growing 4 or 5%. Jobs, wages, business, people are being hired left and right. They're re-entering the workforce and so forth. You got that boom. And you wanted to do the ratepayer protection and other bills. Can you make that into a strong message?
3: Well, I absolutely think we can. I mean, the idea that the Democrats would be preaching affordability given the economic crisis that was created under President Biden, and all the economic indicators have gone dramatically in the right direction under the leadership of President Trump and majorities. But in Pennsylvania, Larry, we see it. I mean, this capital expenditure boom, I mean, we see it in Nippon U.S. Steel, Hanwha at the Philadelphia shipyard. Eli Lilly just announced a new plant in the Lehigh Valley. We cannot hire enough welders, electricians, pipe fitters, steam fitters. These are six-figure jobs. So we see it happening in Pennsylvania. We see the advanced manufacturing. We see the reshoring of lots of great businesses, and people on the ground are feeling it. And so energy dominance, as you said, deregulation, the Working Families Tax Cut Act, these have all put the economy on the right trajectory. So we've got a great story. And listen, as regards to socialism, when I was a soldier in the Cold War, and the Cold War ended, I would never have imagined that 35 years later I'd be standing in front of a bunch of 25-year-olds describing why socialism is bad for the economy. Yeah. But that's where we are, and we've got to make the case, because these extreme ideas will really take our country in a terrible direction.
2: Yeah, people should know, if they don't, that you are a veteran and that you served, and God bless you for that service. It's terrific stuff.
0: Yeah, he's a beast.
1: We have to let people know the dangers of socialism. These young kids, they don't know. But I like what Larry said earlier, though, about we tried this with the lab experience. It was called the Biden years. Yeah.
0: Well, anybody, any young person that has parents that they've grown up and they've had to live with a budget, they maybe had allowance that they didn't have enough of, they understand how money works. A lot of these kids just don't have the math. They don't have the education to, and $50 trillion is what he said. 50 yeah. trillion to, with a T. So that we're already $40 trillion in debt. You're talking about more than doubling the debt to get health care for all.
1: And that's and that's going into the pockets of the leadership, too. I mean, nobody else gets rich on socialism except the people at the top.
0: And we're $40 trillion in debt, and the government's going to pay for everything. How? Oh, no, the rich people will. Well, please do the math on that, because the rich people will not even be close to being able to cover that debt. And by the way, one more note before your next cut. Five questions. Who shut down the Keystone Pipeline? Mm-hmm. Who shut down offshore drilling? Who shut down drilling in Alaska? Who canceled all federal permits? Who shut down Line 5 in Michigan? Who drained the oil reserves initially?
1: Yeah, that was the Biden lab experience.
0: Yep. that was the crew with the auto pen.
1: Exactly.
0: So this is the fix, not the detonation of.
1: Well, Operation Economic Fury is working, and Iran is not selling any oil. Zero.
2: Look, 4 years of Biden, big government socialism, they spent $7 trillion. The cumulative inflation rate was 21%. And gasoline prices were sky high, and they'll be even worse now. Let me, Senator, just in the last moments, let me just switch gears. A lot of very positive news coming out of the Middle East now. Secretary Scott Bessin has been tweeting, Iran is selling zero oil, all right? The Iranian oil exports are zero. Operation Economic Fury is shutting down Iran, okay? It's an amazing story. Pre-war oil flows have come back, and not just the White House saying that, but Kepler and private surveys. We're back to about 18-20 million barrels a day. Oil prices ought to come down. Iranian inside Iran, the inside borders, Turkey and Pakistan, Azerbaijan, they're not even trading with Iran. I mean, they have no money, no cash, no currency, unbelievable inflation. They can't pay their troops. They can't even pay the Revolutionary Guard, and they can't get goods from trading with their neighbors. Something's got to give here, Senator McCormick.
0: You think?
3: It's working. It's working. The economic assault is working. Inflation's 80%. The currency's appreciated by 40%. The economy shrunk by 6%. Stay the course. This is working. The military action we've taken has dramatically reduced their military capability. The pressure is on the radical leadership of Iran. The president's got the upper hand here. We need to stay the course with what we're doing. And ultimately, the Iranians face a choice. He's given them a choice. They can pursue a path to prosperity for the Persian people, a great civilization, or they can stay the course on resistance and commitment to a nuclear program. And it's going to end badly for Iran, for their leaders, and for the Iranian people. So I think this economic effort we've had has been remarkably successful.
2: I mean, at the end of the day, I think Americans, Senator, I ask you this, it's an election issue, but it's really not. It's a long-term issue. I just have to believe, Senator, at the end of the day, Americans understand Iran must not have a nuclear weapon. And if it takes a bit for this economic starvation or strangulation or blockade to work, then so be it.
3: No doubt about it, Larry. I would say the following. There was no doubt that Iran was on a path to have a nuclear weapon under President Trump's watch. He made the courageous decision to move forward. So my kids, your kids, future kids don't have to worry about a nuclear-armed Iran. And I admire his courage for doing that, and we've got to stay the course and make sure that mission is accomplished and we're well on the way.
1: Yeah, we're getting there. According to Bessent, wow, it's looking good here.
0: There's a lot more to this too. The more I watch Barbara Boyd and forget the other gal's name, Prometheus action and stuff. They talk about this is the dismantling of the London cabal that's happened going on in Iran for 100 years. The Lloyds of London tie-in, the funding of all the regional conflicts for decades and decades. There's a bigger picture here. And the nuclear weapon deal is they can't have a nuke, obviously, but it's a bigger deal that goes to the petrodollar and the Venezuela move and This is one part of the Trump thing that I believe is the 3D chess that's going on. So, good stuff. 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Dino's got it coming up. I'm a loner, but I'm never
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0: .55 the Need to Know Morning Show on the Flag. 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I don't know. Might be the funkiest of funk.
24: Every time I hear this, I think MC Hammer.
0: Yeah. Oh, yeah. Well, because
24: instead of Super Freak.
0: Yeah. But yeah. Can't touch this.
24: Yeah. Can't touch this.
0: Yeah. Exactly.
24: The old pajama pants, or what do they call those pants?
0: Zubas.
1: Yeah.
24: I had a pair of those. Shocker,
0: oh, I had
24: right?
0: Five pair of them.
24: Did
0: yeah.
24: And weren't they great?
0: Pack.
24: They were great.
0: Oh, had a fanny pack. Yep. Zubas had a fanny pack. Yeah. That was the 80s, baby.
24: Oh, man.
0: 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Tell Nance hello. How'd it go on Friday?
24: Well, forecasted 65. And you ready?
1: Yes.
24: Because I've been on a losing streak for a while.
1: You're a loser, baby.
24: I know. Well, you're not the first woman to tell me that.
0: You are not.
24: The actual high last Friday was 65.
1: Oh, Dean.
24: Finally.
0: You're a winner.
1: Redeemed yourself.
24: Finally.
0: You're a winner, buddy.
24: Now, today is going to be a I'm going to go 68. Not very confident about it because temperature is much cooler east of the valley and much warmer west of the valley. So we're going to be kind of caught right in the middle. Does that front make it through or not? But we'll go 68. It's going to be a nice day just on the windy side. Upper 60s with south-southeast winds, about 15 to 25 and gusty. Not as chilly tonight with lows in the upper 40s. And then tomorrow, a beautiful day, mid-70s, plenty of sun, little breeze out of the northwest at 10 to 20. So again, 3-degree guarantee for today, 68.
1: It's always the wind that kills it, isn't it?
24: I know.
1: It just wrecks everything.
24: Yeah, but tomorrow is going to be, tomorrow, Wednesday, and Thursday should all be three really nice days.
1: That's crazy.
24: Yeah.
1: Good.
24: A great week weather-wise. Get out and enjoy it.
1: We'll
0: there
1: keep it.
0: There you go. Give him another one.
25: Nailed it.
24: All right. Finally. Finally.
0: All right. Yeah, good. Let's see what's going on in Weird Town.
1: Well, let's congratulate FBI Director Kash Patel. He got engaged to his country singer girlfriend, Alexis Wilkins. So
0: I am not familiar. Okay.
1: He is engaged now.
0: Okay.
1: Yeah, there's been controversy
0: there. Okay.
1: Of him running around paying for plane tickets and stuff. It's like, whatever.
0: Yeah, whatever.
1: I guess Tom Cruise's new movie, Digger, is expected to become one of the biggest box office flops of 2026. It didn't.
0: Oh, really?
1: Open very well. What did it open to here? Let me find it.
0: Wait for
1: 8 million.
0: Wait, 8 million. Oh boy, wait for the free video.
1: I don't even think I'd waste my time on that. This year marks the 80th anniversary of It's a Wonderful Life, so I imagine we'll be seeing that everywhere. I like that movie. It's just so long. I have to watch it in parts. I'll watch it, then fall asleep, and then watch the other half another time and kind of get the whole
0: Christmas,
1: story.
0: Y'all building alone! Yeah. I love that movie.
1: Caitlin Clark's new signature Nike shoes nearly sold out within 2 hours of its debut that week.
0: How about that? Wow.
1: So good for her. And let's see. I think that looks like that's it. I told you about the Kennedy thing, thinking he was running for president, maybe.
0: Maybe.
1: So those are my headlines. Entertaining or not, you decide.
0: Always entertaining, baby. Okay, we'll get a news break coming up. See what Mariah Prush is up to next.
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7: Cal Poly San Luis Obispo conducted a case study of regulatory compliance costs for an individual commercial-scale head lettuce grower in California's Salinas Valley in 2006. The study was updated in 2018 and again in 2024. Over nearly 20 years, researchers found that the same grower saw a 1,300% increase in compliant costs to more than $1,600 per acre. That's regulations on all factors of farming these days. And those types of regulations will not only impact California, but could impact other states as well.
6: That's today's Focus on the Field with Bridget Riedel, your ag industry expert. 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
8: 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The Flag. 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
10: There are no survivors. CJ Papa, Fox News. The plane was on its way from Bermuda to Boston Saturday morning when something disastrous happened. Fox's Todd Pyro.
11: The medical flight company Latitude Air Ambulance issuing the following statement. Quote, we must now face the heartbreaking reality that the four members of our Latitude team, our patient, and the patient's family escort, who were aboard Heartbeat 104, are presumed to have died. All this comes after the Coast Guard suspended its search off Nantucket yesterday for the six people on board after the aircraft lost contact with air traffic control. They write the following, quote, Saturday, as of sunset, after 66 cumulative hours of continuous searching by the Coast Guard and partner agencies, we express our deepest condolences to the families and loved ones.
10: A quick decision from the U.S. military moving to protect its equipment in the U.K., and that was targeted September 27th. Fox's Marion Rafferty.
25: The U.S. Air Force is removing all of its bombers stationed at RAF Fairford in England. The decision was made following an investigation into a planned terrorist attack at the military base. Several people suspected of involvement in the alleged Iranian plot have been arrested and released on bail. The base has been used by U.S. military bombers during the war with Iran. The Defense Department says they will return to their home stations.
10: That's Fox's Marion Rafferty. Some state leaders going the extra mile.
26: Ohio lawmakers passed a 90-day state gas tax holiday, while officials in Georgia and Indiana extended their relief measures. Nearly a dozen other governors issued orders temporarily relaxing rules on certain diesel fuel to support farmers.
10: Fox's Lucas Tomlinson. The highest court in the nation kicks off a new term this morning. Supreme Court will hear cases on climate change, religious rights, and immigration. The court will hear appeals from energy companies trying to block lawsuits seeking to hold them liable for climate change-related damages. 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
27: I enjoyed a plate of nachos with chorizo, spicy queso, and jalapenos.
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10: Nobel Prize Week kicks off in Stockholm, Sweden. The Nobel Prize in Medicine goes to American Karl Deisseroff and to Germans Peter Hegemann and Georg Nagel for their research into brain activity. There is a familiar theme coming from President Trump, who is on the road again, his fifth stop in the past week.
14: President Trump plans to be in Grand Island, Nebraska today to campaign for Senator Pete Ricketts and other Republicans on the ballot next month. While recent voter surveys show the potential for Democratic gains in the House and Senate, the president said Saturday at a rally in Ohio that the polls don't have the full picture.
15: They don't account for one thing. They don't account for the fact that Trump is out campaigning. They never thought this was going to happen.
14: The president was in Ohio over the weekend campaigning for Senator John Husted's re-election in a crucial race that could affect the Senate majority. Grinnell Scott, Fox News.
10: The president carried Nebraska three times. The midterms are 29 days away. A new super intelligent task force will coordinate the federal government's efforts to make sure AI is safe.
16: The director of national intelligence, Jay Clayton, to lead a new government task force on AI. The president is calling it the Super Intelligence Force and says it will coordinate the effort of the federal government to ensure that America continues to lead the world in super intelligence. Democratic Senator Mark Warner weighing in on the appointment of Clayton to lead the task force, saying that AI is, quote, one of the defining national security challenges of our time, and I welcome the administration recognizing that this technology requires serious, sustained attention at the highest levels of government. But creating a new title is not a substitute for having a coherent strategy.
10: Fox's Douglas Ader. Cops in rural Georgia are trying to figure out what sparked gunfire, killing two men in their 20s at a homecoming party, leaving nearly three dozen injured. I'm CJ Papa, and this is Fox News.
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19: The region's sugar beet harvest producing widely varying results as the full harvest campaign gets underway. Flag Family Media Ag Director Bridget Riedel says some producers harvested most of their crop during pre-pile, while recent rainfall could help add tonnage to beets still in the ground.
20: Sugar is high. Which is great. We've got a good sugar count, which is important in those sugar beets.
19: Riedel says conditions differ significantly across the region, with some Minnesota growers seeing strong production but poor prices. North Dakota health officials seeing a sharp increase in smokeless tobacco use among high school students. Fargo-Cass Public Health Promotion Director Abby Lang says the Youth Risk Behavior Survey found past month use in increase from 3% in 2023 to 7% last year. Officials believe nicotine pouches are contributing to the increase.
21: Our biggest public health concerns when it comes to these pouches is that there are very high doses of nicotine in each of these pouches.
19: Officials say the products can also be easily concealed. North Dakota State defeated Wyoming 28-0, improving to 5-0 on the season. Nathan Hayes rushed for a pair of touchdowns in the first half. DJ Scott scored on a 1-yard touchdown run with 8:50 left in the fourth. NDSU converted a 2-point attempt on a rushing play by Jackson Williams. NDSU outgained Wyoming 407 total yards to 162. From the Flag Family Newsroom, I'm Jim Miller.
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7: Yeah, we got a little lineup change for you. We'll tell you about Friday morning. Kind of excited to get these guys on board, The Flag. It's going to be fun. Need to know morning show is on right now. It's Kevin and Alex, 11 past 8 o'clock. Happy Monday. We're going to talk to Mariah, hanging out with the fighter here in a second. Got to tell you, what did he say, 69 today? No.
1: 68 today. He was kind of not sure, not real confident, not betting the mortgage on it because of a couple of conflicting fronts. So he just went down the middle of the road, but we can take it. Tomorrow, though, 75. Wednesday, 69. Thursday, 68. Friday, 70. And Saturday, 80. Okay, 79, but close enough.
7: I'm with you.
1: And Sunday,
7: say the 80.
1: The bottom drops out to 57 for the high. So we'll have more details on that. Dino's watching it all.
7: Yo, Mariah. What up, girl?
8: I'm just thinking about the bottom dropping out. I'm like, well, as I get older, it feels like the bottom drops. So, I mean.
7: it's a daily thing. Yeah.
8: Fighting gravity, man. I'm doing well. How are you doing?
7: Good. All good. Had a good weekend. Saying earlier, I wore a bra this weekend for the Bras on the Beach event with the Parrot Heads in Detroit Lakes for breast cancer, raising money for Edith Sanford, and it was fun. That was a great...
1: It was fun wearing a bra. I was just
7: crappy weather, spitting rain, wanted to spit rain and windy, and 130 of us out there in bras and all the get-ups doing the walk on Saturday. So.
1: See, there was only two guys wearing bras, so it's normally women who wear them anyway.
8: So was it a bra or was it a bro, right? You think of the Seinfeld episode?
7: Yeah, it was a man's ear, pretty much. It was a Viking-themed man's ear, but... Anyway, hey, how was your weekend? What were you up to?
8: Hey, life is good. No, I had a great weekend. You look at the weather has been great, so we take full advantage of that. And it's, you know, finishing up harvest and getting things ready to rock. And it's, I learned a lot when I was in the garden this year is I had some volunteer Japanese red curry squash.
7: Ooh.
8: Right. But I've never really heard of it, to be honest with you, because I'm not a huge mm-hmm. squash eater. But then I went through and I was looking at the benefits and like, what can I do with this? So I was having fun roasting squash, freezing it, but then looking at how can I use the seeds? How can I use the skin? So I roasted the seeds, but then I also took the skin and I dried
1: it
8: all the way.
1: Do they taste like pumpkin seeds?
8: Kind of. They're a little bit sweeter than pumpkin. But just looking at the benefits from

0: the skin itself. It's high in fiber. It also helps with stabilizing blood sugar. It's concentrated antioxidants. And then it also is high in vitamin A and vitamin C. So I'm taking all of the squash and I'm going to take all of the skin this year and turn it into powder. And then I'm going to start utilizing it for different supplementation.
1: Wow. I made squash yesterday with my meatloaf and mashed potatoes, but I put brown sugar and marshmallows and butter in mine.
0: Oh, baby, she's making it sweet. She's turning the vegetable into a dessert.
1: Dessert, yeah. So good.
2: Exactly.
1: That's what my family likes.
0: But it's when you're able to, I'm not saying you should add brown sugar and all the marshmallows and stuff, but when you look at some of the things that we're wasting so much when it comes to food, you know, the skin. Usually people will peel stuff and there's so many different properties that lie in the skin.
1: Yeah, that's usually where most of the nutrients are.
0: Most of them are at. And I'm, you know, learning and researching more and more on how can I do these different pieces of the puzzle. And as I look, you know, I wanted to finish my garden because I have to tear out a good portion of my windbreak. That's my next project. So if somebody's looking for firewood, I'll be selling some firewood here in the next couple of weeks.
2: Oh, there you go.
0: But it's stripping down my windbreak, not because I don't want it there, but there's a lot of tree damage. Mm-hmm. And I was able to
2: fall. Yep.
0: Yep. And I was able to get in on one of the grants. So I'll be going through, and in that area, I'll have one row of higher trees for that windbreak, but then I'll have about 40 apricot trees. And then in front, I'll have 90 bushes where it's either going to be Juneberry and sea buckthorn. Or different ones. I might shift that up depending on the properties.
1: Don Kanzler always recommends aronia berries. He said, all you need is one or two bushes, and those things are full of antioxidants, super healthy, and they grow well here.
0: 100%. Well, the thing is, I'm looking at big picture of what are some of the things that I can create my own supplementation, but then also sell. And it's like, I want my farm to work for me, not me work for it. And anything that I'm going to plant on the farm, there's got to be a purpose. I think sometimes we plant decorative trees and we do, right? So I'll have different lines of lilac bushes, but it also serves a purpose because it's great for pollination and for the pollinators, for the bees.
1: How'd your bees do this year?
0: The bees did really good.
1: The
0: heat was fine. You know, what ends up happening is when it gets really, really hot, it looks like they're going to swarm because they come outside of the hive and they're on the outside and it just looks like a thick bee beard is kind of what it looks like.
2: Yeah, right.
0: Yep, okay. Because they're trying to cool because it's hot inside the hive. I didn't have clearly as many hives as I've had in the past. I just stuck with the one that I have one that survived last winter. But now, after I go through and do the pollinator plot and then put the trees in, next spring I'll be getting a lot more bees because they'll have a lot more food and different things that they can go and assist with in nature.
1: Now, you said wet tree apricot? Mm-hmm. Do they grow pretty well
0: in
1: North Dakota?
0: So I was going through, I was talking to the guy from the Natural Resource Conservation, but I'm also going to connect with NDSU. There's a female that is very knowledgeable when it comes to different trees, mm-hmm. fruit trees and bushes. And I don't want to plant what everybody else is planting.
1: No apple trees for you?
0: I planted two.
1: Okay.
0: They didn't do well. I have cherry bushes. I have blueberries. I have grapes. But now it's like, okay, well, what is something different that really has, like I said, that high nutrient, but something that's different that can be used for different sources, except for, you know, you look at the aronia, right? High in antioxidant. There's a lot of different things there. But there's also a place in Arthur that has the festival. So I'm like, do I want to have the same thing? There's a source there. I want to be able to provide different food diversity to the area that might not be here yet. That's really what it comes down to.
1: Okay.
2: By the way, back to squash, the butternuts.
1: Yeah.
0: Are you drooling because of the marshmallow?
2: Well, no.
1: And brown sugar,
2: roasted butternut squash soup and the Girl Meets Farm.
0: Yep.
2: Up north of us. Yeah. Her recipe for that roasted butternut squash recipe is phenomenal.
1: Yeah. She's from Grand
2: Forks. Potato gnocchi. Yeah. Grand Forks. Yeah. Mm-hmm. I forget her name, though. Anyway. It made me think of that.
0: There's a recipe that I want to try with the
1: Molly Yay.
0: Yay?
2: Molly Yay, yep.
0: It's where you're looking at the recipe and you're like, yay! No, but you're talking about recipes. There's one that I want to try where instead of utilizing pumpkin, I want to utilize the red curry squash. And it's actually for a cheesecake. And in there, it would be a little bit of the squash puree, and then you're looking at cottage cheese, an egg, vanilla extract, and then utilizing pumpkin spice in there.
1: Sure.
0: And then you bake it for X amount of time frame, and then clearly let it cool.
1: So not a lot of sugar or anything in there?
0: No. Well, honey. You'll just add honey. Other than that, there isn't any sugar. Now we're looking at different ways to substitute when you're coming to those holiday time frames. Right?
2: So
0: and then
2: you brought that up. Yep.
0: Well, you're also getting protein. You know,
2: there are so many recipes out there that are coming through my feed because I check on a couple of them. And, you know, look, I'm looking for that high protein, trying to stay high protein. And the way that they're like make desserts, instead of using flour and making regular dough, they're using bananas and they're using different kinds of and different seeds and things that have been and the flavors are amazing. And there's very low carb in them. Like, yep, that's the stuff.
1: Cauliflower pizza crust.
2: Yeah. Goes to that.
0: Have you guys had it?
1: No. Oh. I saw it at the store. They have some at Costco. I'm not against trying it.
0: No, that's one thing that I can't have
2: is
0: cauliflower.
2: We have it all the time.
0: It eats at my gut.
1: Cauliflower does?
0: It does. It just doesn't sit well. But no,
1: if it's cooked, because usually it's the raw. No, all of it.
0: All of it. It's like, yep, I'm done. Stick a fork in me, I'm done. So it's like, all right, well, I'll kind of lean that way off.
1: Yeah.
0: And if I have pizza, I just eat off the toppings. I don't eat the crust, you know, because like, clearly, kids like pizza. Yep. It is what it is. But
2: it's like you eat all the things in the burger except the bun, right?
0: Mm-hmm.
2: Or lettuce for the bun, things kind of like that.
0: Oh, it is. You know, you roll with it. But, you know, you're looking at those recipes. I think it's really important for people to start looking at, now that we have so many options online, start looking up things that are higher in protein. And then also look at different substitutes that you can use for sugar. Honey is amazing. If you can find local honey.
1: How do you, in like a regular recipe, like your old recipes you got from grandma, how do you change out the sugar to the honey? Is there an equation on that?
0: I think the ratio is pretty close. But now, you know, this is the one good thing. Okay. I mean, there's a couple good things about online and looking is that you can type that in and say, all right, so it calls for 1 cup of sugar. Yeah. What is the ratio or when you substitute sugar for honey? Mm-hmm. And then it'll compute it for you. Like I said, that's the one good thing, just because of the fact of, you know, sometimes we can guesstimate, but we want to make sure that we're not wasting something either where it's too much or too little.
1: Yeah. And it's good. Not all recipes maybe are good with honey either. Maybe you need to find a whole different recipe for the same thing that
0: Cane sugar, and some people use applesauce, or some people utilize different things that have that
1: natural
0: sugar.
1: Cream,
0: 100%. You know, so that's really what it comes down to is we have so many things available to us and let's go get it. Now it's like farmers markets are starting to close. This is a great time for people to go out. I'm not sure how many are remaining, but if you're looking at canning, if you're looking at, hey, I want to utilize some of these natural sources, go out and buy some now. This is a great way for you to have things on your shelf when it's coming for the winter. It takes time. I'm going to be honest with you. I had a 5 days, so it's 3 hours for a day for 5 days this past week on writing and content and everything like that. But in the meantime, I'm listening, I'm tuning in, I'm canning, I'm, you know, canning tomatoes, I'm doing squash. It's like, where can you fit different things in? You know, I think we make the excuse, I don't have time.
1: Right.
0: Well, you're not making the time. That's the reality. And now you can. Canning is in full swing. Get after
1: now, it. Now, have you always canned, or is this just something you've done recently the last few years as you're trying to be more self-sustaining?
0: Since I moved out to the farm, that's really when I started to can. The first year, I felt like I was, you know, standing on my head because it's confusing, or you make it more complex than what it really has to be because you don't want to fail.
1: Mm-hmm.
0: But the reality is, until you do it, you might have some faux pas along the way, but at the same point, it's like you have really nothing to lose. So, okay, I lost a little time here because that recipe didn't turn out. But what I found is that each year, it's like I get more and more comfortable, and then I'm diving and navigating into different ways of whether it's canning, whether it's dehydrating, what are ways that I can preserve this food? And I recognize the fact that our food paradigm has shifted so much, and it's not just recently. It's been that way for a long period of time where our foods aren't healthy. And I'm willing to commit my time to knowing what's in my food by growing my own food, but then also canning it. You know, they're, you know, all of this lab created stuff that's coming out. You don't know what's in your food. It's like right now, it's like, invest in yourself, invest in your health. And how do you do that? It is by putting in the time.
1: Now, I tried dehydrating sweet potatoes before. My dogs love sweet potato chips, and you get them at the pet store and all this. I'm like, I can make my own. So I have my little dehydrator thing, and this thing, it was like an all-day process to just dehydrate a few of these things. So for me, it's like, I don't have time for this. What's electricity going into this all day long?
0: Well, and I think, too, the dehydrators, there's high-quality ones and there's low-quality ones. I've never really had a great experience with some of the dehydrators that I've purchased. Now, clearly, when you invest more, when it comes from a financial, there's some great ones out there.
1: Yeah, I've tried it in the oven, too. It's like, I'm done with this.
0: Oven works great.
1: But it takes all day.
0: It does. But
1: and you can't leave the house, and you got to be in the house. You don't want to burn the house down.
0: Well, I mean, when you've got your oven at like 175, the likelihood of stuff south is pretty slim. I get it. I'll go outside and do other things.
1: And while, come back in.
0: Absolutely. I'll just check it every once in a while. Okay. Oh, I need to shake this up a little bit. And then.
1: Yeah. It's just, I didn't have all day.
2: Yep.
1: I wanted to be healthy and have healthy treats, but it's like, man.
0: I'm telling you, it's worth it, Alex. Just do the work. Take a deep breath and say, okay, hey, I can read a good book.
1: Put them in before I go to bed, and when I get up in the morning, they're done?
0: Well, you know, and maybe you and Jay are rocking out that closet while it's in there. I mean, that's going to take time. I mean, think about it. Think about it.
2: You can do it, girl.
1: I just don't have patience.
0: There's the key. So it wasn't that she doesn't have time.
1: No.
0: It's that she doesn't have patience.
1: It was just an all-day project for, you know, just a few little treats for the puppies. It's like, it's not worth it.
0: I get it. Oh, I tell you what.
1: It's a cost-benefit ratio, everything is in life, right?
0: I get it.
2: As we're transitioning, colder weather's coming.
0: It is.
2: People change their workout routines a bit, and I know people you work with probably, obviously, you know, some people like to keep running when it's 10 below, but you know, ways to transition to cold weather and keep the workout, keep the regimen up.
0: Well, you know, with anything, it's like, okay, so if you're not a person or a fan of running outside when it's cold, run on a treadmill. I know it.
1: People hate that. Embraces suck.
0: I know.
1: Yeah.
0: But at the same point, there's different things too, where you can get your cardio, like look at pickleball. Look at how much that has raised. I mean, the popularity has gone up.
1: It's up.
0: It's you're shaking things up, so it's not like you're on the treadmill every single day staring at a wall.
1: Well, it's good to mix your workout routine up, too. Your body benefits from that so much.
0: I have a guy that I'm training from Boston right now for a triathlon, and he just got back from Kenya. And I broke down the workout for him. All he had available to him was body weight and stairs. And he wasn't able to run in certain areas because of safety. Mm. So, you know, all right, well, you're going to utilize the stairs. This is what you're going to do.
1: That's brutal.
0: You can also utilize the stairs in your own home if you have multiple levels.
1: Right. Yep.
0: The key thing is when you're doing stairs, don't run down them. Run up and then come down slowly. But yeah, I just spoke to him. He just got back to the Boston airport. And he's really liking the change up. And I want to say one thing about AI. There's so many people now that are shifting everything to AI. And he sent me a list. He's like, Mariah, I want you to take a look. This is what I have kind of mapped out for my workout regimen until I lead up to the triathlon. I looked at it. I said, did you type this into AI?
1: Hey, yeah.
0: And he goes,
1: why?
0: I did. I said,
2: I was saying SI now.
0: I was like, so let's have a come to Jesus here. This is not a great standard protocol, and what it's putting here is just they're spitting out this is what you should do instead of what you actually should do.
1: Mm-hmm.
0: And then same thing, he's like, well, I've been having some issues like with my hip, and AI is saying that there's not too much crazy going on. I said, well, where is it located? I said, it sounds like it's more leaning towards sciatica. I said, go in,
1: get an evaluation,
0: you know, and then here are some stretches to incorporate in. And I said, we can't rely on AI for different things, especially when it comes to health.
1: Well, everybody's body's different, you know?
0: Well, it is. But at the same point, AI lacks intuition and it lacks connection. And you can type in certain things and forget to add in different components, but it's going to give you kind of like a, here's a cookie cutter versus this is customized for you.
1: All right. Well, what's coming up on the show today?
0: I have Irvin Watson coming up today. He's a transformational leader. He also served in the military. I actually met him in Orlando. And a crazy story is that he was in the Guard in Minot, North Dakota, and the fact of sitting next to him in Orlando, never meeting him.
1: Small world, huh?
0: It is a small world. So he'll be joining me today about different ways of incorporating leadership into organizations.
1: Very good. That's 11 o'clock on WDAY.
0: You got it.
1: All right.
2: Any travel in your future? You're going
0: to... Yes, I have a speaker's conference where I get to... I have the opportunity to go to back out to Florida and go through a 2 to 3 day training and go through production and everything else. So I'm excited for that.
1: Awesome.
2: That's a tough gig, I bet.
0: I'll take it, man.
2: There you go. Always good to hang out, my friend. If you want to get a hold of Mariah, info@mariahprusha.com, probably the best way in email, right?
0: You got it.
2: There you go. And it's Mariah, P-R-U-S-S-I-A, mariahprusha.com, info@. Always great to hang out, buddy. We'll chat
0: next
2: week.
0: Thank you. You have a great one. Thanks,
2: man. All right. We'll get a break in here, find out what's going on with our dollars, and Jim Miller's got some headlines. We're going to roll more Tebow from the weekend,
1: right? We've got some Kaylee McEnemy coming up about the DOJ indicting 10 non-citizens in Minnesota, Kev.
2: Oh, great. Yeah. Another day of not being a national embarrassment.
1: Okay. Right.
2: Coming up. Stand by.
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7: Fargo voters deciding tomorrow whether to replace the city's at-large commission with a ward-based city council. Proposal would create 6 wards, each electing one council member, while the mayor would continue to be elected citywide. The mayor would generally vote only to break ties and would gain veto power. Polls will be open from 7 a.m. to 7 p.m. at the Fargo Dome, Fargo Civic Center, and Atonement Lutheran Church. North Dakota continues to see hundreds of syphilis cases after the disease was once relatively uncommon in the state. Fargo Casper Public Health Officer Dr. Tim Mahoney told the Board of Health that North Dakota has recorded 250 cases so far this year. The state recorded 435 cases last year.
8: State of North Dakota, we used to have 2 to 4 cases a year.
7: Mahoney says officials want to increase public awareness of the disease. A Fargo man arrested early Sunday after climbing a light tower in downtown Fargo, remaining there for several hours as officers negotiated with him. Police there and fire were dispatched to the 500 block of Broadway North. The man eventually came down from the tower, allowing officers to subdue him. 35-year-old Ralph Wallen of Fargo arrested on charges of criminal trespass, reckless endangerment, extreme indifference, and preventing arrest in the case. Police still don't know why he tried to climb the tower. Again, the investigation is ongoing. From the Flagg Family Newsroom, I'm Jim Miller.
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1: Some great memes rolling in this morning, AT. Kevin and Alex on the Flag Need to Know Morning Show. Yeah, I wish I could repost all of them, but we get three memers shooting in some winners today. Thank you for those. Thanks for the links, too, that you always text in. We got a few texts to get to. Some TiVo standing by here. And
2: a great day. Wow. Yeah. 68 today is where we're going to be at. Tomorrow gets even better. 75 Wednesday, 69 Thursday, 68. This is crazy. Friday, 70. Dean says that's going to be windy, though. That's fine. Saturday, 79. And then 57 on Sunday. So Dean's watching that. But yeah, we've got some colder. Rather, weather coming. That's not cold. That's nothing compared to what we get in the winter. But enjoy this week, because come Sunday, it's going to change.
1: It's a little chilly. It's really all it is. Just a little chilly. You're not cold yet, buddy.
2: Not even
1: talk
2: close.
1: Talk to me in February. Yeah.
2: Talk to me at 20 below.
1: Yeah. 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Couple texts. Text says it's a shot of syphilis. Keep our future protected and get tested. And this is happening close by. Syphilis cases increased 309% over a 5-year period in North Dakota. You might have heard Jim Miller talking about that. The rise in the sexually transmitted infection has health officials calling for better screening at hospitals and clinics. Have you noticed the thing with the measles, too?
2: Mm-mm.
1: We got syphilis, we got measles. I guess that's what happens when you let millions of people in your country.
2: Did you hear this? I just ran across this. Amy Klobuchar kissed the Somalian flag at a campaign event.
1: Oh, yeah.
2: And the American flag got turned upside down, and she left it that way while she's kissing the Somalian flag.
1: Yep. She cannot. Minnesota.
2: What?
1: Everybody up.
2: Is going on?
1: We can't let that woman into we can't let her in the government.
2: Kissing
1: office.
2: The Somalian flag. I wonder who's funding her campaign. Let's take a look at that.
1: Yeah, Peggy wearing the headscarf and her best friend. And it turns out the best friend she shot a video with was part of one of the frauds that they just uncovered. It's crazy. It's insane. These people are, I understand there are people that came from Somalia as refugees. They've been here 20, 25 years. We're talking, that are just, working and they're doing what they do, and that's fine. But a ton of your community, you got a problem there.
2: Wow.
1: You got a big problem there. And they was shot up a football game the other night down in Eden Prairie. Did you see that?
2: Mm-hmm.
1: Yeah. So it's a problem, and it continues to be. But yeah.
2: Minnesota. Wow. Kissing a Somalian flag.
1: Yeah, get out.
2: We got four votes.
1: Hey, guys, I don't know if you saw this. The Democratic victory plan overwhelmed President Trump and the American people with crisis after crisis until the public is so sick of it that they vote him out of office, hoping for a return to normalcy. Everything that is happening right now is 100% planned and executed by the Democratic Party, as well as their accomplices in the media. They are our country's greatest enemy, and they must be stopped. Well, then the latest thing is the AI thing. I saw another big brain in the AI thing saying this is all just scare tactics. It's going to take over humanity and it'll end all life on, like, Tyrus is like, what is the computer's going to figure out how to release some death gas on us or something in our offices at home or what? Let's see here. A while ago, you guys played William Hung. No, we did not. That was on his birthday, maybe.
2: She Bangs. Yeah, that was a long time ago.
1: Did you know he has a Christmas album, too?
2: Yeah.
1: No.
2: Yeah, he does.
1: I'm going to pass on the William Hung Christmas album.
2: Yeah, yeah. Gave it to my brother 1 year for a gag gift.
1: Yep. We were talking with Mariah about different foods and stuff. Someone that does some juicing, I put the rinds of squash through the juicer and adds pulp to it. I spread it on a baking sheet to dehydrate into crackers. A caveat, you eat those crackers, don't go far from the toilet. Well, there you go.
2: Thanks for the advice.
1: Laxative, is it, huh?
2: That's one of the problems. I probably won't be doing that anytime soon.
1: Yeah. Yep. Let's see here. I remove my dog's collar as soon as he gets home from the office. He gives it a death shake every time, acting like it just removed his bra. We were talking about wearing a bra the other day. Yeah, I don't think dogs generally like collars.
2: My younger boys are fine. I don't let Cuda Bear wear them because he's got such severe allergies. It annoys him. So if he's going outside on leash, not in the backyard, I will put it on him, but otherwise, no.
1: Jumping jacks and burpees are great for cardio, and as your great guest mentioned, stair climbing will also work your heart. If nothing else, find a local indoor walking track. Yeah, just move.
2: Jump rope, that's always a good one, too.
1: Yep, move. There's a Better Men app that's out there, too, that has a 9-exercise, 60-minute cycle on it, and it's a lot of movement. Not anything on the ground, nothing stretching, but just, you know, the movement, twisting, do the leg lifts, things like that. Some of those apps are pretty cool. Scare a liberal. Trumpkin. Make Halloween great again. Oh, do your pumpkin like Trump. Call it a Trumpkin.
2: I like it.
1: I didn't see that. That's a good one. Let's see here. Yeah, that'll be the first one that gets smashed on your street if you live in Minneapolis. Just saying. Okay, we are good. Want to roll TiVo?
2: Yeah, let's get to this. The DOJ indicted 10 non-citizens in Minnesota for voter fraud. They don't do that, do they?
1: Only 10?
2: Well, this is so far. Kaylee McEnany has the details.
0: Cracking down on alleged voter fraud by non-citizens. This week, the DOJ announced federal charges against 10 non-citizens accused of voter fraud in Minnesota. Now, the alleged voting stretches from the 2022 general election to the 2024 presidential election and even this year's primary. Take 63-year-old Joshua Edzie, a Ghanaian national, prosecutors say, illegally voted in the primary this August and falsely claimed to be a U.S. citizen in both 2024 and 2026. Then there's 61-year-old Bator Bryant, a Liberian national. Now, she is accused of falsely claiming to be a U.S. citizen when she registered to vote in 2024. 10 individuals, 8 different countries, accused of illegally voting or falsely claiming U.S. citizenship to vote. Joining me now, Acting Deputy Attorney General Trent McCotter. Trent, we are told this never happens by some on the left, but indeed it does. These individuals trying to vote in U.S. elections from Liberia, Canada, South Africa, Brazil, Bosnia, Germany, Ghana, and Lithuania. It's just one action in a long line of many that the DOJ has taken.
3: That's right. Yeah, voting fraud's real, folks. We've charged 50 of these now just in the last month. So point of comparison, the Biden folks charged 13 of these. That's not 13 in a month, not 13 in a year. It was 13 total in 4 years.
0: Huh. That's quite something. 50 in a month compared to 13 during the Biden tenure. And meanwhile, you have a Biden judge. This happened down in Florida, I believe it was, a U.S. federal judge who found that criminalizing non-citizen voting is unconstitutional. He's referring to a 1996 law. And as I understand it, the contention is that this should be a state issue, not a federal issue. This law would not apply beyond this judge's ruling nationwide. But what can you tell me about it?
3: That's right. It applies only to that one case. We're appealing that decision. It's a little bit ridiculous to think that the federal government cannot outlaw illegal voting by aliens. The federal government has plenary authority over immigration and extensive authority over federal elections. So we're appealing that. We respect the decision, obviously, but we're going to appeal it, and we feel pretty good about our chances on appeal.
0: You know, we'll watch that appeal. I also...
2: Any judge that will do that okays non-citizen voting, it needs to go. They need to lose their job. I mean, it doesn't take a rocket science to figure out we're not having that in America.
1: You would think.
2: Put their jobs on the line, too. It's stupid.
1: It's like, okay, you've got 50. I mean, in some of these races, thousands of ballots get dumped in California. Yeah. And again, they're finding these in Minnesota, which is kind of surprising because Minnesota still hasn't turned over the rolls.
2: If they start making examples out of these, it might be a deterrent to some people.
1: Well,
2: especially if they ship them out too.
1: They have got to get focused back on the states where they use Dominion voting machines, and you cannot tell me that they can't hack those, that they can't change the tabulators. You know, the one thing goes in on your ballot, something else comes out on the tabulation. Ask Maricopa County. So it was like, there's a lot besides, this is great, but there's a lot more that I pray that their eyes are on, you know?
2: Oh, exactly. I'm just happy the DOJ is taking fraud seriously.
0: We will watch that appeal. I also want to get to this. This was from Attorney General Todd Blanche yesterday. He put out a tweet. The American people have been demanding accountability on fraud. We've covered it extensively on this show. He put up yesterday 8 actions just taken on Friday to stop fraud. You can see it here. It ranges from fraud in student financial aid, bank fraud schemes. This all happened in a day?
3: That's right. All these takedowns in one day. So we've prioritized fraud. My good friend Kyle McDonald, who's now the head of the National Fraud Enforcement Division, he's a former prosecutor. He knows exactly what he's doing. As we say, no fraud too big, no fraud too small. Bringing those sorts of cases has a huge deterrent effect. We can talk about some of them if you want, but each one of those is money put back into taxpayers' pockets. That's your money. It's my money. Everyone is watching. That's their money that's been stolen from them.
0: Week by week, the fraud becomes more stunning. I want to address an action you took earlier in the week. It was a case against Eva Brockter, who allegedly concealed her mother's body in a deep freezer in her garage for 2 years. And during those 2 years, Brockter assumed her mother's identity and collected Social Security benefits. What happened there?
3: I mean, the facts are beyond belief, aren't they? Except maybe they're not. We kind of imagine this thing happens all over the country. Maybe not hiding your parent in a freezer, but committing all sorts of Social Security fraud, just keep receiving the benefits, impersonate your parents for decades. And again, these are not small dollar value tickets. Like, you do this for a couple years, you rack up thousands, tens of thousands of dollars. We're just uncovering the tip of the iceberg here, scratching the surface. We love the work that our fraud enforcement division's doing. They've recovered millions. They will deter millions in the future from being stolen all across the country.
0: Interesting. And something that was breaking overnight, I understand you might not have a ton of details because it could be more in the purview of the FBI's hands at the moment, but it was officials in New York City say that 34 missing kids, including trafficked children, were rescued in a 3-day operation. We've been following some of these missing kids closely. What can you tell us about this?
1: Wow.
2: Yeah.
3: So we're really proud to partner with New York State on this. Our excellent FBI agents, led by Director Patel, worked with New York State to recover several dozen missing children just in one day. The federal government has made it probably the number one priority to protect children. We've had a couple different operations this year where we've recovered several hundred missing children. Just think about that. Hundreds of kids back home now where their parents had no idea where they were. We've arrested hundreds of sex predators in those same operations. So we're making this a top priority. We are glad to partner with New York. I just wish maybe we had the same kind of partnership when it comes to arresting illegal violent aliens.
1: Yeah, I bet.
2: I'm just glad the Trump administration is in charge and we're wronging a lot of these rights that have been happening over the years.
1: Can you imagine these parents that got their kid to the border? They paid the money. Someone got them across the river to a sponsor, and they, you know, they were told their sponsor will, you know, their kids will have a new life. And next thing you know, they're being picked up out of a shipping container in New Jersey.
2: I don't know how any parent could do that. I mean,
1: yeah, good job, Joe.
2: It doesn't make any sense. Who would trust that? No way.
1: I know.
2: But talking about the Social Security fraud, just pretending your mom and going down and dressing up like her. And I mean,
1: I bet you don't even have to do that. I bet you just have to sign her name on something and she just keeps getting the check.
2: I bet that happens a lot.
1: No, oh, yeah, mom's in the freezer. Okay, I'm taking the vacay.
2: Wow.
1: What? Yeah, it's happening. Thank goodness the A-team's in there, you know?
2: No kidding.
1: All right. Need to Know Morning Show. We'll wrap it up. Coming up on the flag.
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1: 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I missed a birthday today. The great Steve Miller, Rock and Roll Hall of Famer, 83 today. Oh, man.
9: This is a story about Billy Joe and Bobby Sue.
2: Good song.
1: Go.
9: Two young lovers with
1: 83 years old, Steve Miller. Man, unbelievable. He was going on stage at Moondance one time. We saw him from the backstage bar area, and his road guy was squirting baby oil on his finger.
2: Like slide it, a little better.
1: To make it slide better, you know?
2: Sure.
1: And then he was like baby oiling up the neck of the guitar, and I was like, that's your secret. And he kind of winked.
2: Drop it, though.
1: Yeah. But that's a cool, but man, you better have a load of guitars, because that probably is not real good for the guitar. I don't know, but yeah, that was a Steve Miller play better trick that I saw. Dino's giving us a great day. We're going to go with it. Enjoy.
2: Yeah, 39 right now, but 68 is what he's saying for us today, and it gets even better as we get to Saturday. Tomorrow, 75. Wednesday, 69. Thursday, 68. Friday, 70. And Saturday, almost 80. That would be 79. Unreal. And then Sunday, we got a little cold front moving in, but he's watching that. We'll have more details, but it's going to be a great week. Say, Kev, did you ever try that little trick of oiling up your guitar strings?
1: I never did. Nope.
2: Wondering what that would do, if it would damage them, more strings quicker or anything.
1: That would probably be the thing. It would dirty up the strings quicker, I know.
2: Yeah.
1: But when you're Steve Miller, I suppose, I don't suppose that's
2: it's a not a,
1: no, I
2: not
1: never,
2: a problem.
1: I never tried that.
2: Yeah.
1: I do want to get, I didn't get over to see him, but I saw some video of our friends Michael Pink and Rick Adams and Mike Reeder, and there was they put a band together called the Wood Chippers, and they made their debut over at the Roadhouse on Saturday night. We didn't get over there, but I saw some friends did, and they were doing Ventura Highway by America and just crushing it.
2: Yeah.
1: They've got six-piece band together. You're going to see them around more and more. I wanted to give them a shout-out. And again, shout-out to the Lakes Area Parrotheads for having me on Saturday in a Viking-themed bra to raise money for Edith Sanford. That was awesome.
2: Well, maybe that's good luck. You're going to have to wear that every weekend for the Viking games, huh?
1: Yeah, right? It was good luck. A couple of me, Kamala shouting at the graveyard, the Republicans are trying to take you off the voter rolls. Yep. Tech says, the fact that jellyfish have survived for 650 million years without brains gives hope to many, you know, like Democrats. There you go. Thanks for all the memes. Awesome. Hey, Kev, Alex, I've been watching France News. Over 5,000 teenagers arrested in 2 days. Major damage over school conditions. They said the reason protesting is because of classroom crowding. The media is doing everything to avoid it. Oh, it's terrible. France is on fire.
2: Yeah.
1: France is on fire with the now the refugee population that has infested France. So there's that. All right, we got a roll.
2: All right.
1: A good show. Man, lots going on today.
2: Have a good one, and we'll do it again tomorrow. See you back here then. Hallstrom's up next.
1: Well, there.
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17: Tech leaders testify. Roxanne Evans, Fox News. AI tech giants and a former Anthropic researcher are testifying before the New York City Council on AI. This as President Trump announced a new superintelligence force. Fox's Alexandria Huff.
18: This task force was announced on Truth Social yesterday, and the aim of it is to coordinate the consumer engagement with the superintelligence companies. Now, tapped to lead this will be Director of National Intelligence Jay Clayton. He's going to report, this entire task force is going to report directly to the president and chief of staff Susie Wiles. Also among those serving on the team, you have FTC chairman Andrew Ferguson, the Department of War's chief technology officer Emil Michael, and director of the Office of Personnel Management Scott Cooper. Now, while in Ohio, President Trump was also speaking to staying ahead of China and why that makes data centers necessary. And today, tech leaders from Google, OpenAI, Meta are among those testifying in front of New York City Council for an AI safety hearing today. The council is considering a package of bills to regulate AI.
17: And since President Trump was speaking about staying ahead of China and why that makes data centers necessary, there has been a lot of pushback against data centers in residential neighborhoods over the cost and environmental concerns. The new Supreme Court starts today with some major cases on the docket. Fox's Doug Luzader.
19: We're looking at a lineup of cases here that are going to touch off some heated arguments. Some of the higher profile cases on the docket include immigration rights, questions about the limits of executive power, power of the president, and a big gun rights case involving bans on what critics call assault weapons. Another hot button issue is climate change, as the city of Boulder, Colorado, has sued oil companies over damages it says were caused by climate change. The court will decide whether those lawsuits can move forward under state law. And the new term will also feature more disputes over the power of the executive branch.
17: America's listening to Fox News.
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17: President Trump defending taxpayer-funded ads, touting his record ahead of the midterms. Fox's Jared Halperin.
25: The ads have drawn bipartisan backlash, but the president says they are not a political endorsement, even though they touch on key issues for Republican voters.
26: When I'm talking about making America great, making our country great, that's a countrywide ad. That's an ad for the spirit of our country.
25: The ads have cost about $2.5 million so far. A total of $20 million has been allocated from the Homeland Security budget. Democrats on Capitol Hill are now calling for an investigation and say they will hold hearings if they retake Congress in November. Some suggesting the ads could violate campaign finance law. And a growing number of Republicans are saying the money should be spent on border security, not public service announcements.
17: New details about the Fly Dubai co-pilot in that mid-flight attack last week. Fox's Trey Yingst in Tel Aviv.
27: AP named Hammam al-Hammami as the suspect. Al-Hammami reportedly used an axe in the attack that may have already been in the cockpit. The Omani national had been banned from flying in Oman due to his extremist views. Questions remain about the vetting process that allowed him to be hired by Fly Dubai and co-pilot a flight to Israel. At this point, no additional links have been disclosed to foreign governments, including Iran, despite President Trump discussing possible ties. Here in Israel, the captain of the flight, who avoided disaster, helping to save the lives of more than 170 people, is being hailed as a hero. This week will mark the 3-year anniversary of the October 7th terrorist attack, and so there are mixed emotions here in Israel amid a lot of relief following that failed attempted hijacking.
17: And the Coast Guard suspending the search off Nantucket for the 6 people aboard the missing medical plane. All are presumed to be dead after the crew located and confirmed the plane's debris field. I'm Roxanne Evans, and this is Fox News.
1: Partly cloudy and mostly sunny throughout the day today with highs in the low 70s. It will be on the breezy side with south winds at 15 to 25 and a little gusty. Clear skies overnight tonight with lows in the upper 40s and winds out of the south at about 10 to 20. Then the wind shift to the northwest on Tuesday, but it's still going to be a mild one with highs in the mid 70s. And then the winds lighten up on Wednesday with highs close to 70. From the Flag Skywatch Weather Center, I'm Chief Meteorologist Dean Wysocki.
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0: I'm coming in.
3: Well, good morning. This is not Steve Holmstrom's voice, as you may have guessed, and I am filling in for Steve today. He's getting a well-deserved day away. This is Kim Koppelman, and I've been honored to be able to fill in for Steve in the past. We have a great show for you this morning. We have some special guests and some very interesting topics, so I do encourage you to stay tuned, and it's going to be a good couple of hours. For those of you that may not know, who in the world is this on the other end of the radio? Steve's a friend of mine, but I am a local businessman. I have been for several decades, and now actually kind of semi-retired. I also spent 28 years in the North Dakota legislature, finishing that stint as Speaker of the House, and retired from the legislature about 3.5 years ago, and am happy to be able to spend a little more time with my family these days and doing some of the things that, you know, we work all those years in order to be able to do. So that's a blessing. One of the first things that we want to talk about today, and we'll get on to some other topics, I believe, as well with this gentleman, but on the line with us, I have actually an old friend and colleague, a legislative colleague of mine, David Hoag, who is a senator, who is actually the Senate Majority Leader in North Dakota. And he hails from Minot, and he is a very articulate man, an attorney himself, and so he understands law, he understands the Constitution, and a lot of the things that are important to us. Before becoming Speaker of the House, I chaired the House Judiciary Committee for many years, even though I am not encumbered by a law degree, as one of my old my old colleagues used to say. I am not an attorney, but I think it's good to have some non-attorneys involved in that process as well. But we need the wisdom, the knowledge, and the learning that attorneys have to be able to help us in some of these areas as well. And David has both law training and great wisdom and common sense. So David Hoag, welcome.
4: Well, thanks for having me, Kim. And I thought we got you a law degree at some point during your career.
3: Well, you know, I often wondered about that. I also

0: you just give me a law degree after all of this? But at any rate, and of course, in the old days, that's the way it was, wasn't it? Abraham Lincoln, I think, read for the law, as they used to say. Never went to law school.
1: Yeah.
0: So very interesting.
1: Yeah. Yeah, there was they didn't call them internships then, but they were apprentices in the law field, and you practice. You practice in a law firm or with another lawyer, and after a while, you were considered law trained.
0: Yeah. So then the big question, of course, these days is, and you could ask this, I guess, about medicine and about law as well, why do they still call it practicing? when do you arrive?
1: I don't know, but it's not a question of research.
0: I understand. Well, one of the issues, David, that I know is on your mind, and it's on mine, and it should be on the minds of most North Dakotans as well, although I'm not that confident that it is, and that is the measures that are coming up on the ballot. You know, we see, although I guess these maybe are on people's minds because there are a lot of ads running right now about these. I heard a statistic, I don't remember the numbers, didn't hear the numbers, but I heard the other day that there's been more money poured into advertising against Measure 1, for example, than has ever been spent on a measure in North Dakota before. And I don't know if that's accurate or not, but it does give us pause, doesn't it? You know, most of the elections are candidates. So.
1: Yeah.
0: But.
1: Yeah.
0: So, you know, the interesting thing. So here's an interesting tidbit that I think, and you and I have talked a lot about this back in our late days of serving in the legislature together and even a little bit since then, but. You know, these measures that get on the ballot, what has happened over the years, and I think you've seen this, and I know I have, and I saw it before I left the legislature, and I certainly watched it since, and that is that big moneyed interests, out-of-state interests, typically left-leaning groups. I mean, I've heard, again, I can't verify this because I haven't dug in and checked it out, but I've heard, you know, George Soros is behind some of this and so on. These left-wing out-of-state groups come to North Dakota. We are an inexpensive state to get on the ballot, and they pay people to gather signatures to get something on the ballot. And, you know, some of that has been going on for years, and for years they did it to get laws passed. And
1: right.
0: You know, and that's one thing. I mean, I have some concern about that, even at that level. But what's happened in recent years, because under state law, although in the legislature during my days there, we were very reticent to change anything the people passed. I mean, if they put a law into place through the initiated measure process and on the ballot, the legislature, you know, very seldom would touch that and can't for a number of years without a supermajority vote. But yet, you know, it was kind of sort of like, okay, you know, we may or may not agree with this, but the people said it, and so we're going to respect
1: right.
0: it. But the problem is there were a couple of measures passed, or at least one that I know of, that had so many problems that in order to make it work, the legislature had to pass some laws and change it a bit. And that infuriated some of the people behind it, even though they may not have realized that their intentions would not have come to fruition had it not been for the legislature jumping in and tweaking a few things. They didn't repeal it. They simply said, hey, you know, This has got some issues, and to make it workable, you know, we respect what the people said, they're going to do this, but to make it workable, we got to change a few details, and so they did. And as I said, that infuriated some people, so the next idea was, well, let's just go straight to the Constitution, because if we do that, it's a lot tougher for the legislature to undo what we did. And, you know, so that is where we are right now. And there was an issue in South Dakota several years ago, where they have a similar process, and the people but these special interest groups came into South Dakota, put something on the ballot, and got it passed as a law. The South Dakota legislature dug into it and said, this is awful, and they mustered the two-thirds majority vote necessary to actually repeal what that ballot measure had done. And, of course, that group was infuriated by that, but they had 2 years before another election. And in that 2 years' time, they were able to educate the people of South Dakota as to what it actually was and what it actually did that they had passed. And I'm not saying that people aren't smart. I mean, people could jump to that conclusion. The people are very smart. The problem is they don't get enough information. And so within 2 years, the very people who had passed that measure, because this other group came back and tried to do the same thing they're doing here in North Dakota,

0: and said, we're going to put this in the Constitution, same measure. The people then rejected the measure they had passed 2 years earlier because they knew more about it. They knew what was under the hood. And
1: Well, you know, you've just sort of explained, and we might as well, I don't have any hesitation naming names. The Fairness Project is a left-wing liberal group, D.C.-based, Washington, D.C.-based.
0: Okay.
1: And you have to ask yourself, why would a group with no ties to North Dakota, why would they spend in excess of $2 million in North Dakota telling us how we should govern ourselves?
0: Exactly.
1: So that's how much money they're spending to oppose Measure 1, which is the measure that says if you're going to amend the Constitution, you should have a 60% majority instead of a 50% majority.
0: Right.
1: And so that's the question North Dakotans should be asking themselves. Why does this out-of-state group care how we govern ourselves, how we pass constitutional amendments?
0: Exactly.
1: And the reason they care is they've got a long list of upcoming measures that they want to propose to us.
0: Yep.
1: And they did it in Montana with the abortion constitutional amendment. You mentioned South Dakota. They're doing it in Missouri. They're actually proposing a measure which would require a supermajority. They're opposing a supermajority out here in North Dakota. But in Missouri, they're pushing a measure that would require the legislature to have a supermajority to amend the Constitution. So it's it's a pretty interesting dynamic that you would have out-of-state interests spending money telling us how to govern ourselves.
0: Exactly.
1: I just think it's...
0: Well, we need to take a quick break, but David will stay with us. Senator David Hogue on the line, and stay tuned.

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10: We are back on the Steve Hallstrom Show, and we are talking about constitutional measures. We have two of them on the ballot this year, Measure 1 and Measure 2. And we will not only talk about those measures, but we have been talking a little bit about the whole process of amending our Constitution and how that works in North Dakota. We'll be talking more about that as well. And actually, one of those measures deals specifically with that, Measure 1. Measure 2 is on a different topic. But we do have a caller on the line who wants to comment about Measure 1. Jim, are you with us?
11: Yes, I am.
10: Hello, Jim. Go ahead.
11: Yeah, good morning. So one thing I don't like about this, what's going on as far as discussion on Measure 1, is all the people that are for Measure 1 assume that us North Dakota residents are just gullible and stupid. That some out-of-state group can just come in, put some advertising. Oh, we're going to believe them. Yeah. And that, you know, that we can't handle a 50%, but we can't make up our minds on what we think. And I kind of resent that. We're not stupid people. We're some of the best educated people in the country when you look at it. And I think what this really comes down to is the people in the legislature don't want to have a check and balance on their powers. Because oftentimes you'll see that they vote against the best interests of the general majority of people in this country or in our state, and really, really try to pay attention to the special interests. That's my opinion.
10: Well, Jim, you know, and there may be truth in everything you've said, but I've got a couple questions for you. The first one is, did you realize that Measure 1 hamstrings the legislature every bit as much as it does the voters? Because a measure that is on the ballot, if Measure 1 passes, a measure that is on the ballot to amend the North Dakota Constitution, regardless of whether it's placed there by the legislature or by a vote of the people, will require a 60% majority to pass. So they're not giving the legislature a pass. They're saying, you know what, the bar should be higher to amend the Constitution, regardless whose idea it is to amend it. Were you aware of
11: that? Well, I understand. I'm aware of that. I mean, I do understand that. But so you know what? As a conservative, I like to say, I don't care who the legislatures are. I don't trust our government. I really don't. I don't trust them to do the right thing.
10: And there's, believe me, I agree with you to a great extent on that. Let me ask you one other question. Have you been able to find the entire text? Now, I'm not saying what's on the ballot when you vote on a measure. Have you been able to find the entire text of every measure that's been on the ballot in the elections you voted in? And have you read every measure in full?
11: No, I haven't.
10: Okay.
11: Not
10: so
11: yet.
10: So let me jump in on that, because that's the problem. You know, I call them Trojan horses. They're sugar-coated ideas. People, these out-of-state groups, and they're very left-leaning, they're very left-wing, and what they're doing is they bring someone something to the ballot that sounds wonderful. You know, mom and apple pie and America, and isn't this great? And everybody says, well, of course it is, and they vote for it. But what you see, what the voter sees, I don't disagree with you when you say North Dakota voters are smart. I agree 100%. They are very intelligent. And in the example I gave, I don't know if you heard it earlier about South Dakota, illustrates that, because it said once the South Dakota voters knew what was actually in the measure that they only saw a sentence or a paragraph about on the ballot, they rejected it after they had also passed it. Same measure. So information is the problem, and full disclosure is the problem. There was one measure that was 30 pages long. And you know what goes on the ballot? Like I said, a sentence or a paragraph. So it's impossible for the voters to be informed about that. I mean, if I had a bill in the legislature when I was there and somebody said, hey, we're not going to let you see the bill, we're going to let you see the title or the first sentence, I said, get out of here. I'm not going to vote on that. I'm going to vote no matter what it says, because I don't know what's in it. And so that's the key. I actually introduced a bill once and it didn't pass. But to say, let's print the entire measure on the ballot. If we were doing that, I wouldn't be having this discussion, because then people would be informed. And if I got to ask you, if you went into the voting booth and there were 30 pages on the ballot for a measure for you to vote for, I mean, would you spend 3 hours in the voting booth to really analyze that, or 30 minutes or whatever it takes? Or would you just say, you know what, I don't think I'm going to vote on this, because, you know, this is a big deal. And if they're going to put this in our Constitution, good heavens, you know, I think I'll wait and they can come back when they can explain what it's all about. Jim, are you still there?
12: Hey, Kim,
10: I think I would like
12: to point out.
10: Go ahead.
12: Well, the one thing in response to the caller's question that I would like to point out is, and I'll use medical marijuana as the example. So we've had medical marijuana on the ballot.
10: Yep.
12: But the people who brought that measure were grassroots people from North Dakota,
10: and they chose
12: to make it as an initiated statutory measure.
10: That's right.
12: And so it passed with a simple majority, which is fine.
10: Mm-hmm. And,
12: they didn't put it in the Constitution.
10: Right.
12: We're able to fix it and fix some of the drafting errors that you alluded to.
10: Yeah.
12: But like you said, and I don't know if the caller realized, the out-of-state groups are now consistently trying to amend our Constitution because they don't want anyone, you know, to mess with their measure. And I think the people of North Dakota still have the option of doing initiated measures and getting a majority vote in putting them in statute without trying to amend our Constitution, which is, I think, what Measure 1 is driving at. Is okay, if you want a new law, use the initiated measure process to enact a statute, but don't go amending our Constitution every time you want some new left-wing leaning policy adopted by the state of North Dakota.
10: Yeah, absolutely. And well said. And that's an important point to make, is that Measure 1 would not change what happens with amending North Dakota law. It only deals with constitutional amendments. And I think a lot of people don't realize that. And I'm sorry we lost Jim. I don't know if he hung up or if we lost the connection. But, you know, the point he was making is what I'm hearing a lot from voters. And it's a good point, because people kind of resent the idea of saying, well, gee, we're smart enough to decide what we want. We don't need the legislature telling us that. And that's not what this is about. I understand how it can appear that way. But as I said, some of these measures are voluminous and they contain a lot of bad stuff. But we hear, you know, we read again, maybe that paragraph on the ballot and, you know, which is supposed to be a synopsis, but it can't cover everything. And that's very dangerous. By the way, there is something in this measure, in this measure one, and I probably am looking at the clock here. We got another break coming up. I probably don't have time to go into this in detail, but we'll do it after the break. But just to lay it out there for people to think about, there is a provision. There's a provision in this, which is, you see a lot in law, and so do I. It's called a severability clause, and it basically says if there's anything else in the law, the rest of this, anything else in law that conflicts with something in this measure, and that has to be stricken as a result of it, the rest of this stands. We see that in law a lot. But it also has I don't know what you would call it. It's in a way, a supremacy clause relative to law. It says, in the case of, and I'm reading from the measure text itself, in the case of any conflict between any provision of this section and any other provision of North Dakota law, the provision of this section shall control. Now that's, I think that was, it's bad language. I think it was taken out of something that was intended to amend statute, because it says any other provision of North Dakota law. Well, if this passes, it won't be part of North Dakota law. It'll be part of the North Dakota Constitution. And, but, you know, so that is interesting. And there is a measure in the North Dakota Constitution in Title 10, and I actually tried to get rid of this once because I think it's abhorrent, where one of these groups had come in with a measure, and it has a supremacy clause for the Constitution. It says if anything else in the law or the North Dakota Constitution conflicts with this measure reigns supreme. That's scary. We'll talk about that more when we come back. We need to go to a break.

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3: The region's sugar beet harvest producing widely varying results as the full harvest campaign gets underway. Flag Family Media Ag Director Bridget Riedel says some producers harvested most of their crop during pre-pile, while recent rainfall could help add tonnage to beets still in the ground.
4: Sugar is high, which is great. We've got a good sugar count, which is important in those sugar beets.
3: Riedel says conditions differ significantly across the region, with some Minnesota growers seeing strong production but poor prices. North Dakota health officials seeing a sharp increase in smokeless tobacco use among high school students. Fargo-Cass Public Health Promotion Director Abby Lang says the Youth Risk Behavior Survey found past month use in increase from 3% in 2023 to 7% last year. Officials believe nicotine pouches are contributing to the increase.
5: Our biggest public health concerns when it comes to these pouches is that there are very high doses of nicotine in each of these pouches.
3: Officials say the products can also be easily concealed. North Dakota State defeated Wyoming 28-0, improving to 5-0 on the season. Nathan Hayes rushed for a pair of touchdowns in the first half. DJ Scott scored on a 1-yard touchdown run with 8:50 left in the fourth. NDSU converted a 2-point attempt on a rushing play by Jackson Williams. NDSU outgained Wyoming 407 total yards to 162. From the Flag Family Newsroom, I'm Jim Miller.
6: Partly cloudy and mostly sunny throughout the day today with highs in the low 70s. It will be on the breezy side with south winds at 15 to 25 and a little gusty. Clear skies overnight tonight with lows in the upper 40s and winds out of the south at about 10 to 20. Then the wind shift to the northwest on Tuesday, but it's still going to be a mild one with highs in the mid 70s. And then the winds lighten up on Wednesday with highs close to 70. From the Flag Skywatch Weather Center, I'm Chief Meteorologist Dean Wysocki.
7: And we are back on the Steve Hallstrom Show. Kim Koppelman is sitting in for Steve today. And we have been talking about something really important, should be important to every person that lives in North Dakota, and that's our state's constitution. And we have measures on the ballot seeking to change that this election cycle, as many times we do. And we've been talking about those. And also, we haven't gotten to Measure 2 yet, we will, but we've been talking about Measure 1. And David, any comments? Phil, you didn't get a chance to get a word in edgewise during part of that earlier, so please let us know what's on your mind.
8: Well, I support Measure 1. I think the people should adopt it. I think our state constitution is where our fundamental values are housed, our core concepts, and it just seems to me that the only people who are truly nowadays interested in amending our constitution are the left-wing radical groups like the Fairness Project, mm-hmm. who want to amend it to impose their values on North Dakota. And we should tell them, no, we don't want that to be that easy. If you have a proposal for us to consider and you pay people to gather signatures, you can do it as an initiated statutory measure, but don't amend our constitution. So I think that's a good reason to vote yes on Measure 1.
7: Right. Well, I couldn't agree more. And, you know, it's interesting. The gentleman that called, Jim, that called earlier, had some good comments, and they were things that, you know, I hear a lot of people saying, and they make a lot of sense. And I understand how, at first blush, people can see things that way. So the people that oppose Measure 1 are often raising those issues, often saying, you know, this is just trying to say we need a supermajority. Well, and I guess one of the questions, and I'll just ask it to you this way, do we live in a democracy? I hear that word used a lot in America. Is our system of government a democracy, David?
8: No, it's not. It's a representative government where, you know, I would say, Kim, I you probably have heard me say this before, but I reject the idea that there's any such thing as a dichotomy between the people and the legislature. I mean, that's we right. have a citizen legislature that's not full-time politicians. They come from, by definition, they come from every corner of the state. They come from all different occupations. Mm-hmm. They obviously represent both genders. They are the people. They're the chosen representatives. And I don't see a philosophical difference between the so-called the people and the aggregate of the members of the legislature. They're, to me, they're one and the same.
7: That's a great
8: and
7: point.
8: I think you can have a legislative body that falls out of touch with the public.
7: Mm-hmm.
8: But in North Dakota, we've got the greatest system that I think has been devised in terms of legislative bodies, and that is that these are all part-timers. They don't do this for a living.
7: That's right.
8: They do it because they love the state and they're interested in public policy. And they inform themselves, which is an important point as well.
7: Yeah, that's very well said. And you know, I used to talk to people about that when I was in the legislature, not only here in North Dakota, you know, reminding them of what you just said, but also in other states, because it's not true everywhere. I mean, you get in some states. I remember when I was first elected, I went to a conference and I was sitting next at a luncheon or a dinner. I was sitting next to a gentleman who had just been elected to the state assembly in California. And we started comparing mm-hmm. notes in terms of how many people do you represent? He'd said, well, what's your salary? And at that time, I think our salary in North Dakota was about $300 a month. And his was about what congressmen make. And the number of people he represented were also about the number that are in Congress. And so, you know, it's a different world in North Dakota. And years ago, and this goes back, 1996, there was a measure on the ballot that would have instituted term limits, which we now have, but didn't back then. And it also would have changed the terms of the House of Representatives, which were two-year terms back then, to four-year terms.
8: Mm-hmm.
7: And you know what the people did? They passed the measure giving the House four-year terms versus two, which makes all the sense in the world in North Dakota when we meet biennially every other year. So by the time people who are elected figure out where to park their car and hang their coat, they're running for re-election, you know. And so that made sense. And then secondly, they rejected the term limits measure. And the interesting things I heard from people were to say, you know what, we trust our legislators. We know who they are. I see them at the grocery store, the hardware store, whatever, you know, my kid's football game. And they say, you know, if we don't like what they're doing, guess what, they're going to hear about it, number one. And number two, we're probably not going to re-elect them next time. So you're absolutely right. In North Dakota, the people have a greater touch with their legislators than I would venture to say virtually any other state in the country. So
8: yeah, we're about one legislator, you know, senator wise, one per less than 17,000 people.
7: Yeah. Well, in the House too, and, because House runs at large.
8: Right.
7: So yeah, those two representatives represent the same number.
8: But yeah, people want to. I guess it's. It's a popular argument to say, you know, the legislature, every time they propose something that deals with the initiated measure process, they're trying to take away, you know, some authority or power from the people. Mm-hmm. And I don't think it's the case at all. I mean, we care about our state and we're seeing up close and personal this assault on our values and our Constitution from these organizations.
7: Mm-hmm.
8: That they know darn well they couldn't get it to pass a reasonably conservative legislature.
7: Right.
8: So they propose these constitutional amendments that, like you said, they have an initial appeal, but beyond the initial paragraph, the devil's always in the details, and they're always seeking to advance their agenda and not what the people want.
7: And, you know, in the legislature, it's kind of a homely phrase, but we used to call that putting lipstick on a pig. You know, you have something that's really bad and really ugly, but you want to dress it up a little bit so you make it sound great. And our guest, by the way, is Senator David Hogue, a Senate Majority Leader in North Dakota. And we're discussing the measures coming up on the ballot this fall. And the caller earlier, Jim, maybe some of our listeners didn't tune in until just recently, but he was making some of the points that David is responding to right now. And one of them, and it makes sense. You know, he said, don't you think the people can make up their own mind and, you know, decide what they want to vote on, whether it's good or bad? And my answer was yes, if they had all the information. But the problem is some of these measures have been as long as 30 pages long. Now, imagine coming into the voting booth and seeing a 30-page document that you have to digest and analyze and decide whether it's good or bad and vote on. That's really what you're voting on, but it's not what you see. What you see is that sentence, maybe, or paragraph at most on the ballot that is sort of designed to describe what the measure is, and it's almost impossible to capture everything in the measure in that paragraph. And in fact, I read the paragraph, and I had trouble. I went on online last night to get the texts of the full text of the two measures that are coming up, and it was almost impossible to find. What I could find readily was analysis about them, people's opinions, yay or nay. I could also find what the Secretary of State had distilled, that little paragraph we're talking about, to put on the ballot. But I had a tough time. I actually went to the legislative website and looked at the original measure, the original document, the measure that was passed, and that contains the full text of what this is that goes on the ballot. But it was very tough to find that. So that's telling as well. And so we're
8: talking about measure two now.
7: Yes, exactly. No, I'm talking about measure one. I'm talking about measure one. Even the information. You're right. I'm talking about measure two. I'm looking at both of them here because I printed out the text. But even measure one, the information is not always there. It's just the synopsis typically that you can readily find. If you know how to navigate the legislative website, you can find it. But if you're looking at, and that was measure two, of course, not measure one, because that was not put there by the legislature. You're right about that. But I did go to the legislative site to get the information on Measure 2. So let's go to Measure 2. We've been talking about Measure 1 a lot, and we may return to that. But Measure 2 is a measure that would basically commit a lot of money from the, and I think it would come from the state's legacy fund. Correct me, David, if I'm wrong about that. But basically to pay for free, and I put that word in quotes, it's not free, but to pay for lunches and breakfasts for every student in North Dakota, in all public schools, and I think it's optional for private schools and that sort of thing. But why is that a good idea, or why is it not? Tell me your thoughts.
8: Well, I don't think it's a good idea because the estimated cost of the program is between $125 and $134 million per biennium. And what we have done in the legislature is we, like any entitlement, we have said, okay, this is going to be means-based, which means, you know what, if your family cannot afford breakfast or lunch, the state of North Dakota is going to provide it for you. And we do that now. What's really interesting, Kim, is that we just got a report from the Department of Instruction on this program, the meals program. It's been around since the Truman administration. It's always been a federal program, but supplemented by the states. What we found is when they provided school lunches to all of the kids that asked for them, they ran about a $2 million debt, and that's $2 million spread across all the school districts in the state of North Dakota. And you know, we've been able to pick up the tab, so to speak, on behalf of those school districts over the years. So we're actually providing school lunches to children who want them. And so the reason I don't support Measure Two is it's a classic example of the Fairness Project. Again, the Fairness Project is the out-of-state company that funded this particular measure. They put it in the Constitution, or they want to put it in the Constitution. And it's just part of their agenda, which is if you're Elon Musk, the state of North Dakota is bound under our Constitution, if this measure passes, to provide school lunches for his children and breakfasts. And so it's just, it's radical in the sense that we always means test our entitlements, whether we're providing health care, housing, food assistance. We always say you can have the government pay for your housing, your medical care, or your food if you can't afford it. But this measure doesn't do this. This measure says everyone, regardless of your parents' income, regardless of household income, you get free entitlements for the
7: so taxpayers of modest means, if this passes, will be paying for the food for millionaires.
8: Yes.
7: We need to go to a break again, but stay with us. Senator David Hogue, Senate Majority Leader in North Dakota, is our guest.
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14: I'm Michelle Fischbach. With Tim Walz and the Democrats in charge, Minnesota has had the biggest fraud scandal in the country. 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
7: We are back on the Steve Hallstrom Show. Kim Koppelman sitting in for Steve today. And our guest is Senator David Hogue, Senate Majority Leader in North Dakota. And we've been primarily talking about the two measures that are coming up on the ballot. The fact that the North Dakota Constitution is our fundamental document of governance in North Dakota, and how out-of-state, big money, left-wing, very left-wing groups are coming into our, not only our state, but others, but especially in our state, trying to amend our Constitution with things that don't belong there and with policies they could probably never convince the people of North Dakota are a good idea if they actually knew everything that was in these measures. They don't. They see a little snippet that tries to describe it, and they see ads that are misleading. And so Measure 2, is which we just talked about, is probably a good example of why we need Measure 1, in my opinion, because something about free school lunches for kids, which North Dakota already has in its law, that's where it belongs. And if it needs to be changed, if the parameters of it need to be changed, that's a question of law. The people can do that if they want to by passing an initiated measure that amends our statute, or they can bring an idea to the legislature and ask the legislature to do it, which is part of representative government, a representative republic, the type of government we have. And instead, this out-of-state big money group is behind the effort to put this in our Constitution to dictate how the state of North Dakota manages school lunches in schools in our state. Doesn't belong there. Belongs in our statutes. And it's already there. I heard a statistic. We were talking about the means testing a moment ago. David was. I heard a statistic the other day, and I'm not sure this is accurate, so correct me, David, if I'm wrong. And you can also tell me what we appropriated, what the state legislature appropriates for this program right now for free school lunches for kids. But I'm told that I believe they said a family of four making over $70,000 a year right now would qualify for free school lunches. So, you know, how, where do you want that?
8: I think it's closer to $74,000.
7: Okay.
8: But it's something we adjust on a regular basis.
7: Right. So where would you want that cutoff to be, folks? You know, if you were in charge of that and could wave your magic wand and set the level, should it be, you know, if you make $1 million a year, you get free school lunch? Well, I think most people would say no, but under this measure, that would be the case. So anyway, David, any other thoughts on those two issues we've been talking about?
8: Yeah, well, on Measure 2, you know, the other reason I'm opposed to it is the proponents of it had said, well, you know, really, this isn't about school lunches. This is about giving, it's kind of like a tax break to the folks who have kids in school, because this would really let them keep money in their pockets. And I'm all for that. And I think the more efficient way to do that is to continue to cut taxes across the board for everyone, not just individuals who have children in K-12 education.
7: Correct.
8: And we've done that. We've been cutting the state income tax for several sessions, and we've been providing, you know, property tax relief to primary residence owners. We've provided $1,600 per resident. Hmm. And so if the idea is we're trying to advance some sort of tax relief, providing school lunches to K-12 students is not a very good way to do that.
7: Well said. Well said. And so do you remember the number? How much does this cost us a year now? The school, you gave a number earlier. Tell us what it would cost if the constitutional measure passes, and what the current appropriation is.
8: Well, it's our representative from Department of Public Instruction wasn't sure, so she gave us a range of between $124 million and $134 million per biennium.
7: Wow.
8: And that's at today's cost. Of course, that would that would increase as the costs go up. But that's a range that we can expect. And so that's our best estimate today. I guess we'll, if the measure passes, we'll get a better feel.
7: But my understanding, I'm sorry, didn't mean to interrupt, but my understanding is that the amount of money that's appropriated now is not even all used typically. So the question of what is needed is another question to ask.
8: Yeah, well, and that's why, you know, all the uncertainty around the cost for school lunches, why not put it as an initiated statutory measure?
7: Right.
8: If you want to provide more funding for more lunches and breakfast, why not put it in a statutory measure?
7: Absolutely.
8: Well, the answer is it's a left-wing out-of-state company that's funding it. They want it in the Constitution so that they can put it there and not have it be subject to any change or amendment based on its, you know, cost or its scope or the number of students or you name the variable. They don't want any change. They want it embedded in the Constitution. That's why the governor opposes the measure.
7: Yeah, absolutely. And you know, it's interesting. I mean, a better question to ask perhaps for those that are on the fence, not sure how they want to vote on this measure one is to ask the question, I guess, of do you trust the people you elect to represent you more, or do you trust George Soros or some of these, these very strong left-wing liberals in New York City or California or wherever else they might be to decide what's best for North Dakota? And the question I asked Jim, our caller earlier, have you read every measure, some of them as large as 30 pages, have you read every measure that goes in the ballot? Not just that little description, but every measure. And if you haven't, vote no on measure one. All right. Thank you very much, David. Senator David Hogue.
8: Thank you.
7: Senate Majority Leader. Great to have you with us.
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4: Tragedy in the Atlantic. Gianna Gelosi, Fox News. Everyone on board a medical plane carrying six people from Bermuda to Boston now presumed dead after the plane vanished over the water Saturday morning.
5: The medical flight company Latitude Air Ambulance issuing the following statement, quote, "We must now face the heartbreaking reality that the four members of our Latitude team, our patient, and the patient's family escort who were aboard Heartbeat 104 are presumed to have died." All this comes after the Coast Guard suspended its search off Nantucket yesterday for the six people on board after the aircraft lost contact with air traffic control. They write the following, quote, "Saturday, as of sunset, after 66 cumulative hours of continuous searching by the Coast Guard and partner agencies, we express our deepest condolences to the families and loved ones."
4: That is Fox's Todd Pyro. The U.S. Air Force pulling its bombers from a key British airbase in response to a suspected Iranian terror plot. Fox's Jonathan Hunt.
6: This is a highly unusual move to redeploy these kind of military assets urgently and from a base thousands of miles from the war zone where they fly their missions. But around a dozen B-1 bombers flew out of the U.K. in the last few days, some of them only having arrived there in the past week, a fact that underscores the urgency with which this removal decision was made. Now, the move follows the arrest last week of six men allegedly involved in a plan to attack RAF Fairford. Details of the alleged plot are still unclear, given that no explosives or other weapons were apparently found in the vans, and all of the men have since been released on bail.
4: And the U.S. is monitoring a suspected fatal plague case in Russia. The State Department aware of the reports of a death and are closely watching, along with the CDC and other agencies. Secretary of State Marco Rubio says they're keeping an eye on it and doesn't think it's cause for alarm. 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
4: It's 1 month until the midterms. President Trump hitting the campaign trail, going to be in Nebraska tonight.
9: President Trump plans to be in Grand Island, Nebraska today to campaign for Senator Pete Ricketts and other Republicans on the ballot next month. While recent voter surveys show the potential for Democratic gains in the House and Senate, the president said Saturday at a rally in Ohio that the polls don't have the full picture.
10: They don't account for one thing. They don't account for the fact that Trump is out campaigning. They never thought this was going to happen.
9: The president was in Ohio over the weekend campaigning for Senator John Husted's reelection in a crucial race that could affect the Senate majority. Grinnell Scott, Fox News.
4: President Trump announcing a new super intelligence force to coordinate the federal government's AI efforts. Fox's Douglas Ader tells us who's leading the group.
11: The director of national intelligence, Jay Clayton, to lead a new government task force on AI. The president is calling it the super intelligence force and says it will coordinate the effort of the federal government to ensure that America continues to lead the world in super intelligence. Democratic Senator Mark Warner weighing in on the appointment of Clayton to lead the task force, saying that AI is, quote, one of the defining national security challenges of our time, and I welcome the administration recognizing that this technology requires serious, sustained attention at the highest levels of government. But creating a new title is not a substitute for having a coherent strategy.
4: And that's Fox's Douglas Ader. Former House Speaker Dennis Hassert has died. Hassert represented Illinois for 2 decades in Congress and was jailed for violating banking laws related to his concealment of hush money payments he made to cover up his sexual abuse of teen boys when he was a high school wrestling coach. He was both the longest serving Republican House Speaker and the highest ranking elected U.S. official to serve a prison sentence. Hassert was 84 years old. I'm Gianna Gelosi. This is Fox News.
3: Partly cloudy and mostly sunny throughout the day today with highs in the low 70s. It will be on the breezy side with south winds at 15 to 25 and a little gusty. Clear skies overnight tonight with lows in the upper 40s and winds out of the south at about 10 to 20. Then the winds shift to the northwest on Tuesday, but it's still going to be a mild one with highs in the mid 70s. And then the winds lighten up on Wednesday with highs close to 70. From the Flag Skywatch Weather Center, I'm Chief Meteorologist Dean Wysocki.
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13: I'm coming in.
7: Well, good morning and welcome to the Steve Holmstrom Show. This is not Steve's voice, as you may have discerned, but this is Kim Koppelman filling in for Steve today, which I've had the pleasure to do many times over the years. And for those that might not know who's this guy on the other end of the radio, I'm a local businessman. I live in West Fargo. I've been in business for over 40 years, which dates me, I know. And I also served in the North Dakota legislature for 28 years. And we've been talking a lot about lawyerly things, and we'll be doing more of that. And so I have to confess, I chaired the Judiciary Committee for many years, even though I'm not an attorney. And by the way, I think it's a good idea to have some non-attorneys in the legislature doing things like that. And then finished up my 28 years there serving as Speaker of the House for the last couple of years, and retired about 3.5 years ago. I also had the privilege of chairing the Council of State Governments, which is made up of all three branches of government in all 50 states. Several years back, and it was a wonderful experience as well. So the people of North Dakota, the people of my district, and actually had a chance to vote in the Electoral College last year, which elects the President of the United States based upon the vote of the people in our state. And so I've had a lot of wonderful privileges over the years, and it's good to be behind the microphone. Steve does a great job here, and it's great to fill in for him. In the last hour, we had Senator David Hogue, the North Dakota Senate Majority Leader, with us for the entire hour. We were talking about Measure 1 and Measure 2 and the idea of amending the Constitution in general. And I have a mea culpa. Contrary to everything we said and I said, I think at the end I said, please vote no on Measure 1. I meant to say vote yes on Measure 1. It is number 2 that I would encourage a no vote on. And I would invite anyone who later in the program wants to call back and talk more about that. We can certainly do that, and happy to answer any questions and engage in any discussion about that. But in this half hour, we have a special guest who is also very noted in North Dakota and should be very well known, although I think the folks that do what he does fly under the radar sometimes, and we may not know or appreciate exactly who they are and what they do. His name is Jared Tufte, and he is a justice. He is a part of the North Dakota Supreme Court. At the lower court levels, we call them judges, and in the Supreme Court level, we refer to them as a justice. And in North Dakota, we elect our Supreme Court justices. Sometimes they are appointed initially. If it's the middle of a term that a justice leaves office, then the governor can appoint someone midterm to fill out that term, and then they run for election after that. Or if a justice vacates their term as it expires, then someone else can run for that term as well. Jared is an incumbent. He is currently

0: that I knew years ago and that I've crossed paths with. So I have some fond memories of working with you on some legislation.
1: Absolutely. Well, thank you. And, you know, I pulled up your Wikipedia page just for fun, and it tells me you were born in 1975, and I hate to tell you how old I was in 1975, but that's it. We won't go there. But you are a young man.
0: I went to West Fargo High right there in your
1: community,
0: too.
1: I know you did, and I had the honor of representing West Fargo for all of those 28 years in the legislature. So, yeah, we have many ties. But may I call you Jared for the purpose of our program here? Jared,
0: Please do.
1: So, Jared, you're on the campaign trail now, and I know a friend of mine and perhaps of yours, a gentleman named Ralph Erickson, was actually my running mate the first time I ever ran for the legislature. We both ran for the House of Representatives. He was an attorney at the time, later became a district judge, later became a part of the 8th Circuit Court of Appeals. Well, actually, he became a federal judge first, and then he became part of the 8th Circuit Court of Appeals, where he has served for several years, went on senior status recently, and is going on senior status. I'm not sure if his replacement has been, I believe he's been confirmed. That's also a North Dakotan. But anyway, Ralph used to talk about how difficult it was to run for office because as a judge, because people would say, well, what do you think about this issue or that issue? And he'd say, I can't tell you. There's this thing called the Code of Judicial Conduct. So tell me what the boundaries are. What can you talk about and what can't you as now that you're a candidate again?
0: Well, right. Judicial elections are different, and so I think they feel quite unfamiliar to the voters that I'm out talking with again this year. We can certainly talk about experience and qualifications and sort of what expertise you bring to the job. A lot of it is reminding people that there are three different branches of government and the limited role that courts have in particular areas. And so you talk about how you approach in questions of interpreting the law. And also, of course, I have to remind people the difference between a trial court and an appellate court. A trial court is where you have the witnesses and the jury trials and the day-to-day proceedings. And then the court I sit on hears 300 to 400 appeals a year, where it's much slower process. It'll take us months to issue a decision after we carefully spend our time laboring over every word of a statute and every word of our opinion, deciding the issue to make sure that we're expressing ourselves clearly.
1: Very good. And you served in both those roles. So when you were a district court judge, how did what you do differ? I mean, I'm sure the pace has to be different. You mentioned that. You're deciding cases or overseeing the cases that go forward if a jury decides them or whatever on the district court level. And what was that like for you, and what did you learn from that?
0: Yeah, those are really great experiences. The advantage of the district court is that you have the parties in front of you. Many of them are nervous to be in court. If they're not comfortable doing that, whether or not they have a lawyer, they're often facing the one or two times in their life that they'll be in the courtroom as a witness or a party or a juror. Mm-hmm. And so you do have to read people and to impress upon them the seriousness of the matters that bring people to court, but also that the court's trying to reach a fair result. And generally, by the time that they're done, you can give them some sense of finality about where things go from here. And so if they feel like you've heard them and you've understood their arguments, whether they win or lose, they often are able to leave with a system that the system seems fair and it heard both sides, and then it decided how things should move forward.
1: Mm-hmm.
0: They're hard cases. You know,
1: yeah,
0: you're deciding
1: sure.
0: which parent gets to parent kids. You're deciding who's going to have to spend some time on probation or in jail. But the finality, I think, is really the nice part of that. In my current job, I'm very much informed by the work I did as a trial court judge, because we just read a written transcript of what happened in the court, and that's entirely different than being there and seeing the emotion on the witnesses' faces.
1: Mm.
0: So that experience, I think, really helps me do a much better job on this court in reviewing what factual determinations were made and then the limitations I have that we shouldn't be doing anything other than really giving a lot of deference to the juries and the judges that heard the witnesses and decided the facts.
1: Mm-hmm. Very good. We are visiting with North Dakota Supreme Court Justice Jared Tufte, who is actually up for re-election this year, running for re-election. And so, Jared, when you talk to people, I'm sure one of the questions you get asked is, why should I vote for you? You know, I think people struggle with how do I decide who to vote for to serve on a body like the Supreme Court. It's as we talked about, it's different than deciding

0: who to vote for the county commission or the state legislature or your governor or whatever, because that's all about issues typically. This is not necessarily. So why should people vote for you?
1: Right, and that is the lead question. I think it's similar to the question I got 10 years ago when I ran for an open seat and also ran a statewide campaign. You know, at that time I had a short record as a trial court judge. Now I talk to people about my record that I've built over almost 10 years on the court. I really enjoy the work. It's meaningful. It means a lot to the citizens of North Dakota to take the care to get it right. And so the courts operate very much in the public, so people can come watch the trial courts. They can come watch our arguments on appeal. They can read all the documents that are submitted. And most importantly, they can see how I operate as a judge. They can read our opinions. You don't have to be a lawyer to read court opinions, as you talked about your work on the Judiciary Committee. Non-lawyers who put in the work can understand legislation and court opinions perfectly fine. Mm-hmm. And so for an incumbent like myself, it's the record. Look at what I've done and how I've done it. You don't have to take my word or anybody else's word for how I approach legal questions or decide cases. It's all there in the public record. And that's, of course, informed by the experience that you ticked off a little bit earlier. I've got time as a small town lawyer, the only lawyer in the county, taking all manner of civil cases that come through the door, prosecuting all the jury trials that needed to be prosecuted in the county, that work as an Army JAG. Mm-hmm. I would defend lawyers who are facing discipline or separation. And so I got to work a good variety of things.
0: We need to go to a break, but stay with us, and we'll be back shortly.
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0: We are back on the Steve Hallstrom Show. Kim Koppelman sitting in for Steve today. And we have a special guest. We have a member of the North Dakota Supreme Court, Justice Jared Tufte, who is on the air with us at the moment. And Jared is running for re-election to the Supreme Court, and we are happy to visit with him about what that role is about. And maybe I haven't asked you the question yet. This is probably the first question I used to get when I ran for office, and that is, why are you running? Why are you running for re-election, Justice Tufte?
1: Well, first and foremost, because I like the work, and I think it means a lot to the people of the state of North Dakota to do it well and to do it the way our current court is doing it. You know, you ask for a chance to serve, and you hope the voters can appreciate the ethics and the integrity that you bring to the job. Mm-hmm. Mostly we stay out of the news. We hope people aren't spending too much time thinking about the courts, because that's probably a sign that we're doing things that are newsworthy, and most of the stuff we do, I think, is very routine, ordinary, apply the law, don't make policy, implicate any of the decisions that the courts are advocating. You must get questions about how to pick judges. People ask non-lawyers and people with experience in government how to pick judges. What do you hear?
0: Well, I've got this sign and going back up in my yard shortly. It was there for the primary election. It says it's got this guy, Jared Tufte's name on it. So some people say, hey, I saw the sign in your yard. And if they trust me, they say, that's who I'm going to vote for. So that's, or if they ask, I'll tell them. And you made an interesting point, though. You said you're not there to make policy. And that's music to a legislator's ears. It should be music to the public's ears as well, because of those, you talked about the three branches of government that we have. And, you know, when our founding fathers created our nation, we hear often in textbooks and everywhere else that we have three co-equal branches of government. And technically, you could argue that that's true, but the Constitution doesn't have that word co-equal in it. It actually, in Article 1, created this thing called the Congress, and on the federal level, and our state level, it's the legislature, which is the people's voice. That's where people elect people to represent them and weigh in on what becomes law. And that's their representative to help make law and change law and so on. And then we have those two other branches, and the executive branch, of course, is where the governor, or on the federal level, the president serves, and others, and their job is to implement that law. And then we have the courts, the judicial branch of government, and their job is to apply the law and interpret it and make sure that it's applied fairly and justly and according to how it was passed. But many have argued in recent decades, and I think it's a fair argument, that both other branches, both the judicial branch and the executive branch, have infringed to a great degree upon the constitutional authority of the legislative branch, which to me is infringing on the authority of the people, because that's where the people's representatives serve. Certainly we've maybe seen more, well, clearly we've seen more of that on the federal level over the years. And I think we're seeing it on the state and federal level from the executive branch. Certainly we've seen it more from the judicial branch on the federal level. But so it was music to my ears when you said we're not there to apply the law. And, you know, over the years, the North Dakota Supreme Court has impressed me. I haven't agreed with everything they've done, and it's probably, you know, probably people don't agree. The old saying in the legislature, if two people agree on everything, one is unnecessary. So, you know,
1: right,
0: people probably don't agree with everything I've done either. But if you look at the balance of what you've done, and they say, yep, this guy, you know, I align with what he's saying, it makes sense to me, and he represents me well. Go ahead.
1: And Kim, you can appreciate, you know, we understand in your role when you were in the legislature, we know you're doing your best to express your policy intentions as clearly as you can in words.
0: Yep.
1: And you go back and forth and you amend things. And then it comes to the court, and our job is to read what was written.
0: Yep.
1: Not what was necessarily intended, but not written very well. And we understand that you can write things better or worse.
0: Yep.
1: And so I think understanding our limitation of applying it as enacted, as written, regardless of whether I might have written it a little bit differently, is the core of the job, and to police those branches between the other two branches of government, because our state constitution, and that's one thing that I think people lose too, that the state system's different than the federal system.
0: Mm-hmm.
1: We actually do say that they are co-equal branches of government in our state constitution.
0: Mm-hmm.
1: And
0: right.
1: So we do have Article 10, Section 26, or Article 11, Section 26. Don't keep all of the citations memorized, as you probably don't either.
0: right.
1: But we have a role in making sure that when the governor and the legislature have different views of the law, then we're the third party that decides those disputes.
0: Mm-hmm. Well said. And you're right. And actually something that I oftentimes warn legislators about over the years chairing committees, it wasn't rare that a legislator would come in to present a bill that he or she was introducing. And of course, they don't literally write the bills. I mean, we have this thing called the Legislative Council, which is staffed by attorneys that help write those bills and help create budgets and so on for legislators. Their job is to try to carry out the intent of the legislature, but to put it in the legalese, if you will, the law resides in the statutes. But it's, I believe, and legislators in North Dakota have no staff, no personal staff. And so I believe it's the responsibility of every legislator to read that bill that they ask for pretty carefully and talk with that attorney that drafted it and make sure it expresses what they intended. Because I have sat there chairing committees and a legislator will come in and say, well, here's my bill and it does A, B, and C. And I'm reading the bill and I shudder because I say, you know, actually what your bill that does the way it's written is, you know, E, F, and G, not A, B, and C. And their eyes get the size of saucers and they say, well, that's not what I asked for. And, you know, so your point about what is intended versus what is written is very important. And oftentimes we try to catch that and leaders and committee chairmen and things in the legislature should watch for that. So great point. But, one of the things...
1: The public's entitled to be able to read the statutes and to get fair notice,
0: yes,
1: about what their rights and obligations are. And so that's the backup point to what you just said.
0: Yep.
1: That you have to say what you mean and mean what you say so that the public who has to follow the law,
0: yep,
1: has a clear guide.
0: And so it's a fair criticism. And I've heard it leveled a few times to say, you guys need to write better law. And I think you're right. Because, you know, again, it's anytime it's handed off, it's the job of the author, the sponsor, to make sure that it's accurate and it expresses what they want. But one of the things, and I have to say this, that has impressed me over the years about the North Dakota Supreme Court, as I said, I haven't agreed with everything, but I've agreed with most of it. And what I really love is, I remember years ago, I read something where I think it was in the deliberations of the court, you know, they're saying we're asked to do X. But if the legislature had meant X, it would have said X, but it said Y. So we're going to do Y. And God bless you, because that's the way it should be. You should do what you should apply the law, not try to read between the lines and figure it out, and certainly not try to impose your opinion. Let me ask you, what's it like serving on the court and the people you serve with? Has that been your colleagues are people you work well with? How does the court function?
1: We do have a great court right now. You know, we all bring a little bit of different perspective from our professional experience before we came to the court. And the importance of having five people on the court who each attack a legal problem, maybe in a slightly different way, and you respect each other and their intelligence and their integrity and what they're trying to do to get to an answer that's right under the law. And we go back and forth. And if you have the right personality, sometimes those engagements, those disagreements are the fun part of the job, because that's when you learn, and that's sometimes when your colleagues learn, but you need to have your mind open for that. And so, you know, voters, they get a chance to decide whether they think I bring something good to that conversation, and I think my record shows that. So I hope the early voting opportunities that they have right now and in the future, they'll get out there and vote.
0: Justice Jared Tufte, member of the North Dakota Supreme Court, running for re-election, and thank you for being with us today. It's been informative.
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14: I'm Bonnie Mastotti. Fargo voters will decide Tuesday whether to replace the city's at-large commission with a ward-based city council. Proposal would create six wards, each electing one council member, while the mayor would continue to be elected citywide. The mayor would generally vote only to break ties and would gain veto power. Polls will be open from 7 a.m. until 7 p.m. at the Fargo Dome, Civic Center, and Atonement Lutheran Church. Fargo Cass public health officials are raising concerns about measles and vaccination rates. Health officer Dr. Tim Mahoney told the Board of Health that North Dakota has recorded 38 measles cases across eight counties. That includes five hospitalizations. He says the MMR vaccination rate in Cass County is 81%.
15: We do have some concerns about that because, as you know, herd immunity is 93%.
14: Plans for a new Fisher House serving veterans and their families in the Fargo region are moving closer to construction. Tom Krabenhoff says the facility is planned to include 18 suites for families who need a place to stay while a veteran receives medical care.
16: We should be breaking ground this spring. We're still in the building mode, but you know, we'll probably be getting out of the building mode soon here within a year.
14: Krabenhoff says fundraising and community support for the project continue. I'm Bonnie Mastotti.
11: Partly cloudy and mostly sunny throughout the day today with highs in the low 70s. It will be on the breezy side with south winds at 15 to 25 and a little gusty. Clear skies overnight tonight with lows in the upper 40s and winds out of the south at about 10 to 20. Then the wind shift to the northwest on Tuesday, but it's still going to be a mild one with highs in the mid 70s. And then the winds lighten up on Wednesday with highs close to 70. From the Flag Skywatch Weather Center, I'm Chief Meteorologist Dean Wysocki.

0: Welcome back to the Steve Hallstrom Show. This is Kim Koppelman sitting in for Steve today. And we've had an action-packed, issue-packed program already, and that continues. We have a special guest now who will soon be coming to the Challey Institute to speak, and he is someone that has some interesting and impressive credentials. He holds a PhD in economics from Columbia University and is a graduate fellow at the Manhattan Institute. He is originally from Venezuela, where he was born and raised. And the information I have says that he saw firsthand the consequences of socialism before moving to the United States in 2016. So, Daniel DiMartino, welcome, sir.
1: Thank you for having me.
0: Yeah, it's wonderful to have you. So tell us more about yourself.
1: Sure. The reason I'm calling in, too, is that I am speaking, as you said, in a couple of days on Wednesday at North Dakota State University. And look, I came from Venezuela a decade ago, and I did so in large part because Venezuela was destroyed by a socialist regime that turned the richest country in Latin America into the poorest.
0: Yes.
1: And I really don't want that to happen to us here with socialist policies either.
0: Well said and succinctly said. You know, you've lived something that most people have not. And when I see people in, there's an old saying that says, those that rob from Peter to pay Paul can always depend on the support of Paul. And so when people talk about free things, we've got a measure we were talking about in the previous hour on the ballot coming up in North Dakota about free school lunches. And we already provide school lunches for people in need. Actually, we provide school lunches for people of very, I don't want to say wealthy, but very adequate means in North Dakota. And there's a measure that would try to put in our Constitution, not just in our laws, but in our Constitution, the idea of providing school lunches for everyone with no means testing. So in other words, people of modest means, taxpayers who don't have much, would be paying for lunches for millionaires. And are the roots of socialism, aren't they?
1: It is, but also it makes so much no sense. It's obviously just another tool for government dependency because, I mean, North Dakota still has an income tax.
0: Yes.
1: So if what you want is people to keep more of their money, why don't, and you have money left over as the government has surplus, why don't you lower income taxes so people can choose what to do with their own money? Maybe they are happy with the lunch they send their children. Lowering taxes increases work incentives. But just having the government do more of things for you, you know, I think the best example of this is the government of the United States already does a lot of things and they do it badly. USPS is one of them. Amtrak is another.
0: Mm-hmm.
1: These government enterprises lose money. They're worse than the private sector alternatives. So what makes people think that more government is the solution to these things?
0: Yeah, absolutely. And well said. Our previous guest in the previous hour was the North Dakota Senate Majority Leader, who was a friend of mine. I served in the legislature for 28 years in North Dakota and retired about 3.5 years ago as Speaker of the House. And so I've been down this road for many years and agree with you completely. But he said exactly what you said. He said, why not just lower taxes? And as they've been doing in North Dakota and letting people keep more of their own money and make more of their own decisions, not having someone else do it for them. And so I understand that you've been a frequent guest on Fox News, CNN, other radio outlets, and also that you've done some writing for USA Today and National Review, and that you speak regularly. This is such an important message. Why did you, when you came from Venezuela to the United States with your experience, why did you decide to make it your priority to tell that story, to talk about the evils of socialism and what you see? Well, go ahead. I'm sorry. Go ahead.
1: No, of course. It was not something I intended when I first came. But once I first moved to Indiana, and that's where I did my undergrad as well. And then I lived in Kentucky for a bit, too. And what happened was that I just met a lot of young Americans who were duped by socialist ideas, by socialist politicians. And that, you know, some of them think that, they just want us to be like Norway, when in reality they propose what Venezuela did and Cuba did, not what Norway does.
0: Mm-hmm.
1: And so I wanted to debunk a lot of these myths. Most people don't understand that, for example, corporations pay a lower tax rate in Sweden, in Norway, and in Denmark than in any American state.
0: Mm.
1: So, you know, if that's what socialism is, then, you know, sign me up. I also want to lower taxes.
0: Yeah, very interesting. Well, so you touched on this. You do see many young people being duped by the ideas of socialism. I sadly have to say that I think that happens a lot on our college campuses, because I think many of the professors and the people they listen to are very left-leaning in their ideology. You know, Abraham Lincoln said the philosophy of the classroom in one generation will be the philosophy of government in the next. And so there's a danger there. Mm. So I really applaud you for spreading the word. What did you experience in Venezuela? Did you were you there when it was prosperous prior to the socialistic concepts and governance taking hold?
1: You know, for me, it was just an experience of gradual decline my whole life, because I was born at the same time Hugo Chavez took office, the first socialist dictator,
0: yes,
1: in 99.
0: Yep.
1: And so at the beginning, you know, our family was doing fine. And, you know, we had a car and I went to school and, you know, we owned our apartment and made a few thousand dollars a month. Uh-huh. By, you know, when I left, my parents ended up making, before they left a year later, about $100 a month.
0: Mm.
1: And we had to line up for food, and we had blackouts every week, and we didn't have water sometimes for several days straight. Mm. We had to collect it from the rain. Like, we went from first world to third world in my lifetime, in just my, you know, 20 years, in 17 years that I lived there.
0: Wow.
1: And my grandparents actually had immigrated to Venezuela in the 50s, when it was the fourth richest country in the world back then by GDP per capita.
0: Yes.
1: And so really, things can change within your lifetime. My grandparents immigrated there when they were 19, and they left at 80 years old.
0: Wow. Wow. And did your grandparents leave as well?
1: Yes, they did.
0: Okay, okay. Well,
1: yes, and they left at 80 and passed away.
0: And you know, it's interesting. Totalitarianism makes a lot of promises. It never keeps them. And I had the opportunity to see the vestiges of the Berlin Wall on a couple of trips to Germany. And what was interesting is they built that wall between the free part of Germany and the socialist communist part. Guess what? People were not trying to get into the communist area, into East Berlin. They were trying to get out of it. They were trying to flee to freedom. And that's why the wall was built, to keep their people in, not to keep others from coming to what is supposed to be wonderful as they sell it, the idea of socialism. So, you know, people vote with their feet, it's often been said, and I think that's
1: an illustration. Oh, they did. You know, Venezuela, we had 8 million people flee Venezuela, nearly a third of the population, the largest refugee crisis in the world, larger than Ukraine, larger than Syria's refugee crisis, and there was no invasion from another country, no use of chemical weapons by the dictator. It was all because socialism made life impossible. So socialism caused the same damage to the population as a war.
0: Yeah.
1: That is how bad it was. And people, you know, people will tell you, well, that's never going to happen here, Daniel. Nobody wants to do that. But what do you mean? We have the mayor of New York who, instead of visiting Norway or anything, he's actually tweeting support for Maduro, who was arrested.
0: Mm.
1: We have politicians here who say that, oh, these countries didn't fail. It was just American sanctions that made them fail.
0: Mm.
1: We have them proposing government grocery stores. Where are government grocery stores in Europe? They don't have government grocery stores. That's a Cuban idea.
0: Yes, yes, indeed. Wow. And that's, you know, and it's frustrating. You know, there's an old adage that says those that have not learned the failures of history are doomed to repeat them. And I shudder with that, because when you're sheltered, you know, you think about America's young people, the people that grew up much like you did in your early childhood, from what you've shared. And grew up with plenty, you know, life was good. Their family had everything they needed and had many of their wants, perhaps. Things were really good, but they're looking for what they see as better. And they are sometimes swept away with these socialistic ideas, and because they don't know the lessons of history. They haven't seen that it's failed, as you said, everywhere that it's been tried. And so they think, gee, this might be good for us. And so a lot of dangers there, and I'm glad that you're spreading that word. Margaret Thatcher, who was once the Prime Minister of Great Britain, once said,
1: I love her.
0: Yeah, the only problem with socialism is sooner or later you run out of other people's money. And, of course, that's the idea. You know, Karl Marx, the one of the founders of the communist socialist thought, the old bromide of communism was from many according to their means, too many according to their need. And the problem is the means goes away under socialism because poverty sets in, as you've talked about your experience in your own family. What did your parents...
1: And you know...
0: Go ahead.
1: I'll say this also about the case of Venezuela. You mentioned running out of other people's money. Yeah. If socialism was going to work somewhere, it should have been in Venezuela, where we have the largest oil reserves in the planet. Mm. And they still run out of money in that context. They run out of gasoline in Venezuela, having the most oil in the world, because the wealth of a nation is not determined by how much natural resources they have, but how much freedom their people have. And that is what socialism took away, which is, I mean, Singapore is a free country economically, and they have no natural resources. Japan is too, and they're very rich countries, because it's not about the natural resources.
0: Mm, very true, very true. So what do you see now? You were working at Columbia, for example. What do you see from people at the on the college campus level when you talk with them about this? How do they respond?
1: You know, one thing I noticed was very widespread as a belief is that there shouldn't be people who are too rich, that billionaires shouldn't exist, for example, and that they just don't need that much money and we could just take it from them and give it to the poor, as if it was theirs. You know, they feel like entitled to other people's money, or they think that they, you know, they get to choose how much is too much. Mm-hmm. To which I say, you know, nobody gets to pick that, right? Like, you are not who to tell me how much I need, right? That's a communist idea, to each according to their need, right? According to their need based on what the government thinks.
0: Yes.
1: So it is a resentment that we have to fight against.
0: So stay with us through the break. We have Daniel DiMartino with us, and he will be back. We're going to cut to a break briefly.

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13: Welcome back to the Steve Hallstrom Show. Kim Koppelman sitting in for Steve Hallstrom today. And we have a guest with us, Daniel DiMartino. I almost said Daniel Martino. Apologize. But he is a PhD in economics from Columbia University. He's a graduate fellow at the Manhattan Institute. And he is originally from Venezuela. He will be speaking on the NDSU campus coming up this Wednesday. Evening from 5:30 to 7 p.m. with another guest, Yanmi. I'm not sure I'm pronouncing her name correctly. Yanmi Park, yes. And she has an experience from North Korea. And, of course, Daniels is from Venezuela. So they will be talking about coming from these countries that have experienced socialism and communism and coming to freedom and talking about the difference and warning about why we should not go there, as enticing as the idea of socialism appears to be for many. You know, it's interesting. Lenin himself said the aim of socialism is communism. And I think a lot of people draw a line between the two and say, well, socialism, you know, that's kind of like being a good citizen and being socially minded and helping your neighbor and so on. That's not such a bad deal. They might think communism is bad, but they think socialism sounds pretty good. And they have phrases like democratic socialist, you know, that tries to soften the term. Do you see that happening a lot also, Daniel?
14: You know, yes, and I also see it on the right, right? You know, the right is now trying to use the word communism when just because socialism has kind of like lost its taste, and yes, then communism will lose its taste too.
13: Well, that's right.
14: So it's a mistake. No, you know, in reality, socialism is what has been tried and experienced, right? If you look at the Soviet Union, well, what was the real name of the Soviet Union? The Union of Soviet Socialist Republics,
13: that's right?
14: Mm-hmm. The Venezuelan regimes, the political party that rules Venezuela is called the United Socialist Party of Venezuela.
13: Right.
14: Okay? And if you read the Communist Manifesto written by Karl Marx, socialism is government ownership of the means of production, is government control over enterprise, that's and right. Communism is supposed to be the next phase where there is no government, everybody just voluntarily gives away their work and labor for strangers, which of course has never happened and will never happen, and it always requires strong totalitarian government coercion.
13: Yeah, that's a great point and well said. You know, I heard an equation that someone had come up with years ago, and this was during the days of the Cold War when the ideological argument about governance was between the United States, as an example, and other countries that also have freedom, versus the Soviet Union and the we used to call it the communist bloc, but I think accurately, as you point out, probably the socialist bloc. And it said this. Here was the equation. MMW equals NR plus HE times T. And what it stood for was man's material welfare equals natural resources plus human energy times tools. And the point of it was to say, you know, what determines material wealth or material welfare is what is produced from natural resources plus human energy that's put into making them productive and turning them into something profitable and beneficial. But the times, that was a plus, the times, the multiplier, was in tools. And the question, the point that was being made was, who owns the tools of production? And of course, in a country like ours, we own them. They're privately owned. They're owned by each one of us. The farmer has the tractor and the combine and the tools to take that natural resource, those crops that are grown and so on, and turn them into something profitable for him and for others who consume them. In socialist regimes, the tools are owned, as you point out, by the government. And that leads to ruin.
14: That's right. You know, in Venezuela, I'll tell you many of the things they took. I mean, they took people's farms. Socialists are obsessed with farming since the Soviet Union, so they always go after that first. And I saw a sign on the highway in what used to be a sugarcane farm that was harvested to produce rum. The rum is the alcoholic beverage that comes from sugar in Venezuela, very common. And they put a huge sign with a big red heart, made in socialism. They had taken this farmer's land, and what used to be sugarcane fields was now deserted land in the middle of a tropical country.
13: Wow.
14: That is what they did to everything they touched. Why? Because what is the incentive of the government? To maximize votes. Mm-hmm. The incentive of a business owner is to maximize profit, and for that they need to produce, they need to reduce costs, but they need to produce as much as they can, right?
13: Mm-hmm.
14: But for the government to maximize votes, they don't need to produce. They can just print money, and they just need to hire more workers than they need. They need to lower the price below cost, and they ended up bankrupting every single enterprise that they took.
13: Wow.
14: Just like, by the way, the U.S. government enterprises are all in a huge deficit.
13: Yeah, absolutely. So, Daniel, you are the founder also of the Dissident Project. Briefly, tell us, we've only got a minute left, but what is that?
14: Yeah, it's essentially a speaker's bureau where they send immigrants who lived in totalitarian countries to speak at high schools to tell their stories.
13: Oh, that's great.
14: And so if you want to bring somebody to your high school from North Korea, from China, from Venezuela, from Cuba, Iran, to tell their stories, to inculcate in young Americans the value of freedom, that's what this hidden project does.
13: Wow. Well, thank you for everything you do, Daniel. And for those that want to hear Daniel more and also hear Yonmi Park, go to NDSU at Wednesday, October 7th at the Memorial Union from 5:30 to 7 p.m. They'll be speaking and through the Distinguished Speakers Series at NDSU. Daniel, thank you for joining us today.
14: Thank you, sir.
13: And it's been great to be with you today. Again, this is Kim Koppelman. I have been sitting in for Steve Hallstrom. We've enjoyed having the Senate Majority Leader, David Hogue, with us on the program today, as well as North Dakota Supreme Court Justice Jared Tufte and Daniel DeMartino.
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18: Reassurance after a big move. Lisa Brady, Fox News. Following the U.S. withdrawal of all B-1 bombers from an airbase in the U.K., Vice President J.D. Vance just telling reporters,
19: "We do feel with some confidence that the Iranians are, you know, they're trying to do what the Iranian state has done for 49 years, which is engage in acts of terrorism against the United States and against a lot of other people as well. So we are being extremely cautious, and that's all I'd say about that."
18: The New York Times reporting there had been new threats about an Iran-backed plot against the airbase, already believed to be the target of a terror plot that remains under investigation, with six suspects arrested by British counter-terror police released on bail, including one with dual UK and Iranian citizenship. Vance is heading to Alaska as he and President Trump continue an effort to rally midterm turnout for Republicans. A multi-vehicle crash in Florida leaves a school bus on its roof, killing at least two people, including a student.
20: A Chevy Malibu is said to have crossed the double yellow line on a Polk County, Florida road early this morning, crashing into a school bus with 39 people on board. Grady Judd is the sheriff in Polk County.
21: It was a terrible, tragic morning. We had a beautiful 10th grade girl lose her life. She was in the bus.
20: That bus struck other vehicles before overturning. A second person, a driver of a Jeep, was also killed. Dozens others were taken to area hospitals. The investigation is ongoing.
18: Fox's Evan Brown in Miami. The U.S. monitoring reports of a possible pneumonic plague death in Russia.
22: A lab worker at a plague institute lab in Siberia has passed away from this mysterious illness, and Russian authorities have responded by contact tracing hundreds of people, quarantine a couple of dozen.
18: Fox's Jillian Turner. For now, the World Health Organization says the threat to the general public is low. 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
18: U.S. Supreme Court kicking off a new term today with cases ranging from climate change and religious rights to immigration issues. But the justices are staying out of a First Amendment fight over the phrase, "Let's go, Brandon."
26: The U.S. Supreme Court declines to hear an appeal from a Michigan mother who says her two sons' constitutional rights were violated when their school in Howard City banned sweatshirts bearing the phrase, "Let's go, Brandon." Tri-County Middle School argued the phrase is a veiled form of vulgar political chant targeting then-President Joe Biden. The lower court sided with the school, finding the phrase could be considered lewd or vulgar in a school setting. The Supreme Court's decision leaves that ruling in place without issuing a new ruling on whether the phrase is protected political speech. Jeff Manasso, Fox News.
18: Former House Speaker Dennis Hastert has died, his political legacy overshadowed by revelations about his life before politics.
27: Dennis Hastert went from being a high school teacher and wrestling coach in Illinois to being a state representative in 1980 and then an elected member of Congress by 1986. He ended up working closely with Speaker Newt Gingrich at the time, but when Gingrich lost support, Republicans elected Hastert leader. Then under President George W. Bush, he pushed through tax cuts and an expansion of prescription drug benefits under Medicare. In 2015, prosecutors accused Hastert of evading banking rules in order to pay hush money to a former high school student, and it was then revealed that he had molested several teenage boys during his time as coach in Yorkville, Illinois. Hastert was sentenced to over a year in prison for violating federal banking laws.
18: Fox's Jessica Rosenthal. Hastert died of natural causes at home. He was 84. One of hockey's all-time greats on his way out. All-time leading goal scorer Alex Ovechkin telling his Washington Capitals teammates this will be his final NHL season. In locker room remarks later posted by the team, the 41-year-old signed a one-year contract last year. Stocks are mixed. The Dow's down 19 points. I'm Lisa Brady. Fox News.
1: Partly cloudy and a little bit on the windy side for this afternoon. We'll have highs in the upper 60s and winds out of the south-southeast at 15 to 25 and gusting and up to 30. Clear skies, not as chilly tonight with lows in the upper 40s with south winds about 10 to 20. Winds turn to the northwest about 10 to 20 on Tuesday, but a lot of sunshine and mild with temperatures in the mid-70s. And then we'll stay in the upper 60s with mild weather for Wednesday and Thursday. From the Flag Skywatch Weather Center, I'm Chief Meteorologist Dean Wysocki.
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3: Hello, friends, and welcome to What's On Your Mind, live and on location from beautiful, I don't know if it's Eden Prairie, if it's Minnetonka. Is it Minnetonka today? Okay, all right. Minnetonka, Minnesota is where we're at today as our Minnesota May tour continues. Live and on location at the center of the American Experiment. Dalton Nelson is in studio. Dalton is about to embark on a little travel adventure to Chicago with Erica Kirk, to Iowa with Ben Shapiro, and then to the University of Minnesota with Riley Gaines. Oh boy, that's like going in the Beast of the Valley right there. Dalton, how's it going today?
4: I'm doing good, Scott. Yeah, like you said, it's going to be a fun 2 weeks of travel here. I'm excited. I get to finish off at the University of Minnesota, one of the worst campuses in the entire country. And I've been to a lot of them, and that's one of the worst. Going to school to NDSU and spending a lot of time with the chapter. And I got Hayden Smith to the left of me right now, the North Dakota State University chapter president. Going from there to places like the U of M is, you know, you there's demons walking around that school, Scott.
3: Yeah, it's a dark place. It really is. And that's why I'm glad you're bringing the light to the darkness. And Riley Gaines, and we can all participate if we like. Tell us, remind me the date of the Riley Gaines. That's the kind of the bookend of your travel here over the next couple of weeks, right?
4: Yes, that is going to be October 14th at the University of Minnesota. Riley Gaines will be there. I believe we're starting at 6:30 p.m. And then tickets can be found online if you go to TurningPointUSAEvents.com. You should be able to find our tickets there. Or if you're on social media, TurningPointUSA North Star on Instagram or Facebook is a good way to find tickets to that too. And then we'll send out more details to our ticket holders through email closer to the event. We have to be, unfortunately, a little more careful than I have seen in the past, because the more time we give people to organize, the larger the protests are. So we don't really announce locations and anything like that until about the day before.
3: So sad. That's awful. By the way, John Hinderacher is here from the Center of the American Experiment to join me in this conversation. We're in John's house today. Thank you for hosting us, sir. What were you going to say to Dalton?
5: Well, I was just going to say, you know, our office got firebombed a couple of years ago, so we are very well aware of the violent propensities of the left. You got to be careful nowadays.
3: And it's not getting better, is it?
5: Well, it hasn't so far.
3: Yeah. I mean, look at Charlie Kirk a year ago. Look at... you can go on social media and you can just see it's a powder keg. It absolutely is. I'm glad we live where we live, but these are challenging times. Hayden Smith is here. Hayden heads up the North Dakota State University Turning Point USA chapter. And Hayden, is there a Prove Me Wrong tent event coming to NDSU? Did I hear that right?
6: Yes, there's one tomorrow. Joshua Hames is coming to campus and should be a good time, like 11 to 2. And he's really good. He does a lot of videos on Instagram. He does different Prove Me Wrongs for Turning Point. He's going to be great.
3: And again, Prove Me Wrong tent event is where Charlie Kirk was assassinated, doing one mm-hmm. of those. But they do continue with influencers, and I'm glad they do. The Turning Point USA guys were really busy

0: We were able to take the Freedom Ride, courtesy of Pucklich and PetroServe USA. And we, John, we are true capitalists here, because we celebrated the free enterprise system and the Snicker bar, which is the greatest candy bar, I believe, in American history. I saw one on your desk earlier today, so I tend to believe you agree or no.
1: Well, I'm more of a Baby Ruth fan, actually.
0: Are you?
1: Yeah, I would take Baby Ruth. Snickers are good, no doubt about that. But
0: well, we threw out full-size Snicker bars at the parade.
1: Wow.
0: When have you ever been to a parade where they throw out full-size Snicker bars?
1: Well, they're big nowadays, too.
0: They are.
1: It used to be they're a little bit smaller, but they only cost a nickel.
0: We have all those flavors. So Dalton and Hayden, feel free to jump in here. We're going to talk with John Hinderacher from the Center of the American Experiment, who also is in North Dakota with American Experiment ND. So there are two organizations, one Minnesota, one North Dakota. We're going to chat later in the program with John Justice, who now does a daily show for American Experiment. He was a longtime Twin Cities media personality until corporate radio decided that they didn't want to serve the public anymore. And so that, unfortunately, has gone away. But there's also a great podcast that these folks do day in and day out. Dalton, you're, of course, part of the one that Jennifer Benson, who works for American Experiment, is part of. Good things are happening, John. I mean, these are challenging times politically, but you have got this organization humming, don't you?
1: Well, I think they're promising times politically, Scott. We can talk about that more if you want. But, yeah, our organization is certainly humming, and there are others, too. I mean, there's so much activity going on the right now. It's really fun to see.
0: Why do you call them promising times politically?
1: Well, start with the polling that we do. We don't do it, but we have a pollster do it here at American Experiment with our quarterly magazine, Thinking Minnesota. We call it the Thinking Minnesota poll. And I think, we get all kinds of findings, but maybe the most important one recently is that 58% of Minnesotans say our state is on the wrong track. Only 37% say our state is on the right track, and that's revolutionary. Scott, as you know, Minnesotans are famous for their complacency. And over the years, if you ask Minnesotans the right track, wrong track question, the overwhelming majority would say, oh, yeah, Minnesota, we're on the right track. We're doing great. Well, when 58% say we're on the wrong track, only 37% say the right track, I think Minnesotans are ready for a change. Minnesotans are disgusted with the fraud scandals. They're unhappy about the way things have been going in our state. I think most people have now figured out, again, our polling shows this, most Minnesotans in our recent polling give Minnesota's public schools a C, a D, or an F.
0: Oh.
1: When we started asking that question, Scott, it was all A's and B's, right? We're all above average. Not anymore. Minnesotans have figured out our public schools are not good. And so I think that there is discontent in Minnesota for several reasons. I think it goes deep. And it's really interesting because it's kind of, the midterm election dynamic, right? It's all about turnout. Turnout's lower than in presidential years. It's all about who's excited enough to get out there and vote. And historically, it's the out party that does well during the midterms, the party that doesn't have the White House. And certainly, you look around the country and the Democrats are going crazy. I mean, it's unbelievable. But here in Minnesota, it's, the Democrats are the in party. And so if you're not happy with how things have been going, and we know from polling that Minnesotans are not happy with how things have been going, they know who's been in charge, and it hasn't been the Republicans. And so we have a kind of a unique dynamic here in Minnesota. And so we'll see how it plays out. The Democrats running for statewide office are all running against Donald Trump. You'd think Trump was their opponent.
0: The top of the ticket is someone you know well and someone you long recruited and encouraged into the political scene in Michelle Tafoya. And everybody's talking about that campaign. She is, I believe, a pitch-perfect candidate for Minnesota. She has the name ID, which many Republicans have struggled with over the years. How much of a difference maker is she top-down?
1: Well, candidate quality is so critical, Scott. And unfortunately, in recent cycles, frankly, the GOP has not had great candidate quality for a lot of races. I think this year, with Michelle Tafoya and Lisa Damoth at the top of the ticket, the Republicans have got better candidate quality than they've had in a long time. And Michelle is doing a tremendous job. She's working hard. She's very effective. She's raising a good amount of money. And historically, in recent years, the DFL candidates have outspent or had money spent on their behalf over the GOP candidates by 3-1, 5-1, 7-1. You know, it hasn't been close. I think this

0: year in races like that Senate race, Tafoya against Flanagan. I haven't seen numbers, and we won't until after the election, but my sense is that the fundraising is really equal there, and that's something we haven't seen in Minnesota in a long time.
1: John Thune is in town today, the Senate Majority Leader. He and Michelle Tafoya will be at a farm in Le Sueur, Minnesota later today, which we will, by the way, be covering. And there's a major fundraiser for her tonight. So again, more dollars being generated. Our friend Marty Davis is hosting that from Cambria, and again, good sign. When John Thune's here, the number one, most influential member of Congress these days, a Senate Majority Leader, that speaks volumes in the middle of a busy cycle nationally, right?
0: Well, and he controls a lot of money, a lot of national funding. And when you see national money coming into Minnesota on behalf of Republican candidates, not just Democratic candidates, that's a huge change. We have not seen that in recent cycles.
1: More with John Hinderaker. We'll talk about the good work the Center of the American Experiment is doing, not only in Minnesota, but certainly in North Dakota as well. Some great victories in the last session. We're coming up on another one this fall, so we'll talk a little bit about that. Dalton, Hayden, get your questions ready for a political pro that has done more for the conservative cause than most in the great state of Minnesota, John Hinderaker, American Experiment. More after this.
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0: top jack in her cherry coat town. 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
1: I hate to interrupt the song because it's
0: on the RCA,
1: so fun
0: no
1: here.
0: AC in
1: got me tapping my toes, going crank Jesus it up that one.

0: Andy, saving America one state at a time. North Dakota, Minnesota, part of that effort right now. By the way, tomorrow is Election Day. Remember that. For those of you watching on Beck TV, here is all you need to know. Vote no. Pretty simple. 7 a.m. to 7 p.m. tomorrow, three locations, Fargo Dome, Atonement Lutheran Church, and the Civic Center downtown. This is the effort to colonize Fargo, is what it is. And I guess they want North Dakota to be more like, you know, Minnesota. They're hoping Fargo becomes Minneapolis. It's bad. It is bad in many ways. So, and it's what's the problem they're trying to fix is the thing I keep coming back to. Like, okay, why do you want to do this? Well, they answered all kinds of mamby-pamby ways about, oh, better neighborhood representation. When has that been a big problem? Actually, there's less representation, not more, because your voice shrinks from four commissioners to one representative. So that's a bad idea. The mayor goes from consensus building to breaking ties and issuing vetoes. It is a dumpster fire. And in my mind, it's racist. Now, I don't throw this term out very often, John Hinderrocker.
1: I don't think I've ever heard you throw that out.
0: No, because it's a favorite tool of the left.
1: Yeah.
0: But let me test my theory on why I call it racist. If you put this in place, you have the ability to decide where the lines are drawn. Do you think a bunch of liberals are going to draw those lines in favor of equal representation of all, or might they be looking to give what they believe are segments of society that don't have enough of a voice, more of a voice? How do you think it'll be used?
1: Well, drawing lines is one of the things liberals love to do. And as we all know, they invented gerrymandering.
0: Right.
1: You know, they are masters at it. They continue to do it. And I'm sure they would look at the map and say, let's see, how can we draw these lines to maximize the influence of our supporters?
0: Take it to the bank. Now, sadly, John, this is a special election. They gathered signatures purposely to have a date on the calendar that there was nothing else for. The mayor of Fargo is a Democrat who just spent a year getting elected by getting out his vote. They're using the same apparatus. This is going to pass tomorrow. I would venture to say when you do a special election and how they've kind of done this, the same way they got the mayor elected, this is going to pass. The only way it's not going to pass is if people here who go, hell no, you're not going to turn me into Moorhead or Minneapolis, Fargo, find 10 people each and go out and vote. And it's just amazing to me, people. Even that coffee this weekend with some buddies. When is the vote? Where do I vote? You know, so we're just not as good at this stuff, are we? We don't get up every day as an activist.
1: No, our people have other things to do, you know. And no, this happens over and over.
0: So get out, vote. Find 9 others to do it at work, at home, in your circle, in your neighborhood. Tomorrow's the day. I would predict that's going to be a loss, without question. Sometimes when people are confused on a ballot question, it's usually a no, right? If it's
1: right.
0: Too sticky, and why is this going to happen? When it's a special election, in my view, it's a different thing, and it's sadly very racist. Anyway, back with John Hinderrocker. We're going to chat later with some more of the team here from the Center of American Experiment. One is a fellow by the name of John Phelan. And John has been in the middle of some really interesting policy questions in North Dakota, one related to our tax policy and income taxes and some of the things that are happening. We're coming up on another session in North Dakota, and obviously Minnesota has one every year. Minnesota's will be decided by the election. Let me start in Minnesota legislatively. We have one of the worst offenders up in Moorhead, Rob Kupek is his name, is a senator. Got elected as a moderate, going to work with the business community, going to be helpful. Meanwhile, has basically given every vote to the DFL leadership, including unpaid family leave. We think of Minnesota as a blue state, but really that balance of power shows
1: that
0: it's not, right?
1: It couldn't be closer. You know, currently we've got a House of Representatives that's tied 67-67. We've got a Senate that's 44-43. You can't get any closer than that. And if you look at the votes for members of Congress in 2024, the DFL candidates got 50% of the vote, and the Republican candidates got, I think, 48.5% of the vote. You know, So Minnesota is very, very close. And the reason why people think we're so blue is because the Republicans haven't won a statewide race in 20 years. And the last time Minnesota went for a Republican presidential candidate, it was Richard Nixon in 1976. And that's the longest streak of any state. And so, you know, we have this image around the country of being just, you know, hopelessly blue. But if you look at how people actually vote, no, it's not true. And so, you know, that's why a lot of people around the country are following Minnesota very closely this year, because, because, you know, a lot of that has to do with candidate quality and a lot of it has to do with fundraising. And so this is going to be a big
0: given
1: year.
0: The fraud situation, what is your prognostication on the legislature in Minnesota?
1: Well, I'm not the vote counter, Scott, but the people I talk to tell me that they think that the Republicans are going to take the Senate, but it's likely that the Democrats will take the House. So we're likely to have a split legislature after this election. At least that's what I'm told.
0: Which is, in the, at least in the history books, better than... You can stop a lot of bad stuff that way.
1: Yeah,
0: right?
1: Yes. You can keep things from getting worse. It's hard to make things better. You know, we got a lot of things we need to get rid of. You mentioned paid family leave. You know, that's high on the list. So, you know, we'll see what happens. A lot of people like to predict the elections, but the reality is we don't know what's going to happen. It depends on who turns out and votes.
0: Give me your quick take on North Dakota, the progress American Experiment has made there and what you plan to continue to advocate for.
1: Well, as you know, we've worked on a lot of issues there. We've been very pro-oil and gas. We've tried to strike a blow, you know, in support of data centers, which have got a lot of grassroots opposition, some of which is not very well-informed, in my opinion. Martha Giolamoli, one of our economists, has written a terrific paper about North Dakota's budget. It really goes into the nuts and bolts of the budget. And a lot of people think North Dakota, red state, right? Limited government. Well, the fact is, as you know, Scott, on a per capita basis, North Dakota is one of the highest spending states in America. I believe in second place, if I'm not mistaken. I mean, that's crazy. And so one of the things that we continue to work on is helping legislators, you know, get a grip on the budget and not spend so much money.
0: Hayden, Dalton, I'm going to get a question in for you guys here with John Hinderacher. Whoever's raring to go, let it rip.
2: Yeah, the question I was thinking about as far as Democrat financing, because I've been hearing around that Democrats have no money, they're broke. How are they financing their campaigns? Where are they getting the money?
1: Well, if the Democrats are hurting for money, it's the first time in a long while. I don't believe that. You know, the thing is, there are so many different pockets. You know, you might look at the Democratic National Committee and say, oh, the DNC is broke. Okay, that's fine. But the billionaires on the coasts are giving many, many millions of dollars to PACs and to campaigns. There's all different ways people give money. And it's very difficult, honestly, to try to add up all the pockets. You know, after the fact, people try to do that. But I there's not been a time in my lifetime when the Democrats have been short of money, and I'm sure they won't be this year.
0: And Minnesota's the same thing, right? You're always at a disadvantage, which I'm always amazed at, because the business environment year over year gets worse every year in Minnesota. And yet, you know, those dollars you'd think would be available to say, okay, enough already, put up a firewall. But you're always at a deficit in Minnesota. Let's talk more about this after we continue with John Hinderacher. We'll get your question in too, Dalton. After this, don't go away.
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6: I'm Bonnie Amistadi. Fargo Public Schools will hold two information sessions this month to provide information on the excess mill levy question that will appear on the November 3rd general election ballot. The first meeting will be tomorrow at 6 p.m. at South High School. Superintendent Dr. Corey Steiner will give a presentation that covers key information about the vote. Some farmers in eastern North Dakota report extremely poor corn yields following difficult growing conditions. Legg Family Media Ag Director Bridget Riedel says she's heard particularly troubling reports from northwestern Cass County into Trail County.
7: It's unfortunate that I have had the comment made, particularly in this west northwestern Cass County into Trail County area. My moisture on my corn is the same number as my yield.
6: She says soybean reports have also varied widely, depending largely on which fields received rain. A Minnesota political outreach effort is targeting voters who typically cast ballots in presidential elections but skip the midterms. Tommy Miracle says the effort will include more than 400 door knockers working in targeted Minnesota legislative districts, along with text, mail, and phone calls.
8: What we're targeting is those people that are low propensity voters and only vote in presidential years or for the president.
6: Miracle says the effort's focused heavily on increasing turnout outside the Twin Cities.
9: Partly cloudy and a little bit on the windy side for this afternoon. We'll have highs in the upper 60s and winds out of the south-southeast at 15 to 25 and gusting and up to 30. Clear skies, not as chilly tonight with lows in the upper 40s with south winds about 10 to 20. Winds turn to the northwest about 10 to 20 on Tuesday, but a lot of sunshine and mild with temperatures in the mid-70s. And then we'll stay in the upper 60s with mild weather for Wednesday and Thursday. From the Flag Skywatch Weather Center, I'm Chief Meteorologist Dean Wysocki.

0: right, back on What's On Your Mind, live from the center of the American Experiment. Today on What's On Your Mind, we have Norm Coleman. Norm Coleman was the last Republican on a statewide ballot in Minnesota that got over 50%. That's kind of sad. He was the last elected statewide Republican in Minnesota. That's kind of sad. We'll talk with him about the way forward on that. We're going to talk to John Justice. John now works with John Hinderacher and the team here at American Experiment on a great show called The John Justice Show. And also lots of other things to come today on the show. So we are busy. I decided, John, as a Minnesota-made kid, that I better do my part between now and November to see if we can, just as a heartland of America effort, do everything in our power to get Minnesota, across the finish line. Michelle Tafoya elected, Lisa Damith elected, the legislature back red. So I'm going to spend a lot of time now to November in Minnesota because we need it, right? We need it for one phenom I can't understand is Trump voters don't vote when Trump's not on the ballot. Tommy Miracle's got a great project going in northwest Minnesota. We talked to him on Friday. It is literally to say, rural Minnesota, don't give up. You actually can win this because there's a big chunk of low propensity voters that are Trump voters in northwest Minnesota. That's crazy, isn't it?
1: It is crazy. You know, when I was growing up, when you were growing up, Scott, the conventional wisdom was that the low propensity voters were mostly Democrats. And it was the Republicans who were college educated, civic minded, you know, they'd vote all the time. And so the old line was Republicans hope for rain on election day because the less committed Democrats won't turn out if it's raining. Well, that's been flipped, you know, unfortunately. Now, the people on the average, you know, the people who are most determined to vote are the Democrats. And as you said, there's a lot of Republican leaning voters who don't always turn out. There's a number of them who turn out when Trump is on the ballot, but don't if he's not on the ballot. A friend of mine recently put it very well, I thought. He said, Trump isn't always on our ballot, but he's always on theirs. And if you're active in this world, Scott, you know this. I mean, these Democrats that are out there right now in the midterms, they're running against Donald Trump. They want to take the Senate so that Trump will never get another appointee confirmed to any position in the executive branch or the judicial branch. They are running against Donald Trump. And he's on their ballot.
0: And you know what? Shouldn't we embrace that this go around? Because if his voters get out, we got a better chance of turning red. I mean, do you get more positive from Trump being, I'm on the ballot, vote for my folks, or do you push suburban moms away?
1: Well, I think it depends how you do it. But, you know, that midterm convention that Trump had, yeah. You know, I mean, Trump has been making efforts to communicate with his fans, his voters, and tell them, get out and vote. You know, in a state like Minnesota, where Trump isn't very popular, honestly, it probably wouldn't help for him to come here and have an event, you know, for Lisa Damith or somebody. But I think it does help if he's communicating directly to his fans, his voters, and say, look, I'm not on the ballot officially, you know, but my administration is on the ballot.
0: What is it in the DNA of a Minnesotan swing voter that doesn't see a border closed, that doesn't see ICE coming here or getting murderers off the streets, that doesn't see crime going down, no ticks, no tax on tips, no tax on overtime, the one big beautiful bill? I mean, there is a litany of things that he's done. Never mind what he says or puts on Truth Social, what he's actually done. Real world policies, wages outpacing inflation now finally. Why don't Minnesotan swing voters see that?
1: If you figure that out, Scott, let me know the answer. You know, one of the things we see in our Thinking Minnesota poll, we do it every quarter, is, you know, we always ask, do you consider yourself liberal, moderately liberal, middle of the road, moderately conservative, or conservative? And every time, there are way more Minnesotans who say they're conservative than liberal. We poll issues. You know, we don't do politics, we do policy. So we poll issues, and we find 80% or more of the time, Minnesotans take the conservative side on the issue. And so if you have most issues being more popular on the conservative side, you have more people saying I'm a conservative than saying I'm a liberal, how do you explain the voting patterns? You know, it's kind of a mystery, because at the same time that many more Minnesotans will say I'm conservative, they will also say there are more Minnesotans who say I'm DFL or I lean DFL than say I'm GOP or I lean GOP. And so we have this very odd anomaly.
0: It is indeed. Dalton Nelson has been working with your Jennifer Benson from American Experiment in North Dakota on a new podcast they've been doing, where they get, you know, like all of your podcasts, viewers, listeners to the actual podcast, but then the impact across all social media, pretty amazing. So Dalton and Jennifer have been on that front. Any questions or comments for John Dalton before we let him go?
2: Yes, one question. So when we were off air, Hayden and I were talking about Minnesota, North Dakota, and why we see so many people coming over from Minnesota, or even not even just here, but leaving that state to go elsewhere. You know, I know a lot of people personally who have left the cities to come to a more red community. What is the incentive to stay there? And from your perspective, a lifelong Minnesotan, someone who loves the state, I'm sure you love the cities in that area. I enjoy it on the weekends, but why should conservatives want to stay? What are you seeing there that is going to be hopeful for the future?
1: Well, it's a complicated question. I mean, I stayed. I could have sold my house and moved to Florida like a lot of my friends, you know. But I stayed because I wanted to fight to make my state a better place and to save my country. You know, it's not just Minnesota that's under attack by the left. The whole country is under attack by the left. All the issues we're fighting in Minnesota are being fought out across the country. And so I hope conservatives will stay in Minnesota. And I hope we'll continue to fight for a better state and a better country. But if you ask yourself, why do people leave a state like Minnesota? There's a couple things going on. You know, part of it is taxes. I mean, you pay a heavy price to live here as opposed to living in the Dakotas or Texas or Florida or Tennessee or whatever. So part of it is just your tax bill. But the other thing that people lose sight of is the second order effect of bad tax and bad regulation policy, and that is lack of job creation. Currently, Minnesota is creating jobs at only one-third the national average. I mean, think about that. Job creation, one-third the national average. So a lot of people, it's not just taxes driving them out. It's where do you get a good job offer? Mm-hmm. And the reality is there are good jobs to be had in North Dakota, South Dakota, Texas, Florida. You know, a lot of South Carolina, a lot of places around this country are creating a lot of good jobs. And so that drives a lot of the migration as well.
0: Thank you for having us. Thank you for your good work in both North Dakota and Minnesota. And we got a lot to do between now and November and then legislative sessions to continue to make sure that good policy that you advocate for wins the day, right?
1: That's what we're here for. And so what we do at the end of this year depends a lot on how the elections turn out. We'll see who's in office, and we're going to be working with as many new office holders as we can to try to bring about better policies.
0: And the 501c3 opportunity donation tax-wise treatment that you can donate to American Experiment, pound for pound, dollar for dollar. You know, so many people write massive checks at campaign time.
1: Yeah.
0: They give it to this candidate, that candidate, and, you know, most lose. You know, some win, and you get them across the finish line, but the work the American Experiment group is doing, your group is doing, lives on well beyond a cycle. It's a great investment of your dollars if you want to make long-term change.
1: Absolutely. We're active in the odd-numbered years, too. And, you know, a lot of the time, people spend millions on campaigns, and it's really too late.
0: It
1: you
0: is.
1: Know, you got to sway the voters long before Election Day.
0: Thanks, John. Next, John is going to join us, John Phelan from the Center of the American Experiment. He is a policy fellow, which I usually equate to just kind of a policy nerd, super smart. I don't know if you accept the term nerd, but you're the smart guys. When you're a policy fellow, you're the one-man think tank, right, John?
3: A bit, yeah, I guess.
0: Good to see you. How you been?
3: Not bad. How are you?
0: Doing good. John has been, by the way, to North Dakota advocating on a number of fronts and advocating. We spent a lot of time on data centers, not in more recently, I guess, in data centers. Let's start there. We have tomorrow a full day data center AI committee, first of its kind in the nation, legislative interim committee that's happening right now. But very loud, very angry, very forceful anti-data center movement is sweeping the country. Why is it happening, John?
3: I think it's because people don't really know what they are. If you look at, if you think back a few years, you would hear people talk about, you know, I'm going to upload this to the cloud, you know, my pictures or something, holiday photos. And it turns out that actually people thought that literally was a cloud. That when you're uploading your pictures,
0: big white puffy cloud.
3: Yeah. So all your holiday snaps, they were out there floating around. You know, when you download them, they come down from the cloud. No, the cloud always was, and it is, this internet infrastructure. And all these data centers are just infrastructure for the internet. And if you took these data centers, if you listen to Spotify, if you're watching anything on streaming, if you're using any social media, you are using a data center. Where do you think this comes from? It doesn't come from the sky. It doesn't come from clouds. It comes from this infrastructure. And honestly, I think, and there's research that shows this, that as soon as you start calling them something else, or putting, you know, the names of something else on there. So if you've got a data center and you call it the Spotify data center or the Instagram data center or the Netflix data center, people like them more. If you call them other things, people like them more. So really what I think a lot of it is a branding thing. It's tied up with the AI thing as well.
0: Should we not call them data centers? Doug Burgum, our Secretary of Interior, former governor, says, Scott, call them intelligence factories. They're farming knowledge. And data center sounds like a processing operation inside an insurance office to process claims or something.
3: I'm not a branding guy, but I would query that, because one of the problems that you have with the data center thing is that people who are perfectly fine, people who are opposed to data centers but then go and listen to Spotify loads or watch streaming loads, I mean, those people need to just basically connect the two things. Once you start calling them intelligence factories, that leads into the AI thing. And the AI thing, I think, is a little bit separate from the data center thing.
0: But another boogeyman.
3: Yeah, there's a lot of that to it. And I think if you're talking about data centers, it helps to kind of keep the issues a little bit boxed, although they are related, of course. But, you know, it's absolutely important. I mean, whether you call them this or that, the fundamental thing is a lot of the things that people think are not true. So the things about data centers push your energy prices up, that's not true. The things that data centers come in and munch up vast quantities of water, it's not true.
0: Yeah, I wonder how much of the opposition is coming from adversaries that do not want us to win on this front versus actual real objections. That's the question I have for you. John Phelan's with us, a senior policy fellow with the Center of the American Experiment, doing work in North Dakota and Minnesota. With Dalton Nelson and Hayden Smith, I'm Scott Innan. We're live in the Twin Cities today for the visit of John Thune. Stay tuned.
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0: Hey, it's Scott Hennon from What's On Your Mind. 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

0: back to What's On Your Mind. We're at the Center of the American Experiment today. John Thune is visiting today. Very good sign for the Minnesota political calendar and the midterm election that the top Republican official, majority leader of the Senate, is in Minnesota today. We'll be at a farm later today in Le Sueur, Minnesota, with Senator Thune. Looking forward to that. And Michelle Tafoya as well, who's doing well, which is why he's here. Dalton Nelson, Hayden Smith, and Crystal with a question before we continue our chat with John Phelan from the Center of the American Experiment. Crystal, what's on your mind?
1: And from the American, from the American Experiment, two things were really, really interesting he was talking about. And one was the impact of the Dallas midterm rally. I from the energy I saw, it was jump on the Trump train. So many people from across the nation were there at that event, and they were all going home to talk to their friends, get involved more with the campaign. So it wasn't just your standard candidates. It was activists. And in order to be an activist means you have to be active. You have to be doing something. So they're talking to their friends. They're looking at making donations. And they met so many of the candidates from other states. For example, the Senator Doreen Graham, was right across the aisle and get a chance to shake her hand and wish her luck. And so the energy that was felt there in Dallas, the media just wants to diminish it as a ho-hum kind of a thing. And it
0: wasn't. Let's ask the fellas here, Crystal, if they agree with you. You guys think we have the advantage on energy, Dalton and Hayden?
2: I think no. I don't think we do. I think especially amongst the conservative movement, especially I see with young people, all we do is cannibalize ourselves. Like everyone, especially on the internet, is just sitting around talking about how bad the Republicans are, how they got us into a war that we don't want to be in, how they won't pass the SAVE Act, how just everything, you know, they're not getting prices down. Look at the gas tank.
0: You're talking about Republicans are grumpy.
2: I'm talking about Republicans. Yeah, and that those talking points are the same talking points that Democrats are using to fire themselves up. And I get slightly frustrated that there are a lot of conservative commentators who spend all day, every day, complaining about Republicans when we're in a midterm election year.
0: So I couldn't agree with you
2: what
0: anymore.
2: Do you want us to do? Vote for the people who are going to make things obviously worse?
0: Yeah, no, you're exactly right. Dalton, quick take on Chris.
3: Yeah, I completely agree with Hayden on this. I mean, if you spend any time on social media from hearing what the youth actually thinks, that 18 to 26 age range, they are very unhappy right now with the Republican Party, and they feel very unheard and unseen. And like Hayden mentioned, gas has gone up. Beef has gone up. So many different things that we pay for every single day have continued to rise. I say this sounding negative, but I mean, I am a Trump voter, Trump supporter as well, and I do think there's a way out of this, but I do not think there is, in my eyes, a large surge of energy for the Republican Party right now, or especially Trump.
0: All right. And by the way, we'll be with tomorrow's election turnout for the horrific idea of dividing Fargo into wards for our governance. So I'm checking energy on people that say, no, we don't want to become Minneapolis. Thank you very much. Get out and vote no tomorrow. 7 to 7, Fargo Dome, Atonement Lutheran Church or Civic Center. John Phelan, Center of the American Experiment. Just quickly on AI, I think you make a good point. Let's explain data centers. Let's explain we're using them. If you watch a YouTube video, if you're streaming a movie. On intelligence, on AI, people think it is going to kill everybody. You hear a lot of the horrible things, displace the marketplace, everything else. Quick take on what your thoughts are related to some of these objections on AI as a technology.
4: I'm less qualified, I think, to speak on this. I use AI. I have used it as kind of like a glorified search engine, and it's been a bit hit and miss. Sometimes it will refer me to things that don't exist. Like it's referred me to books that don't exist or chapters or articles that don't exist. And my view on it, and this is my personal view, we don't have a kind of corporate view at the center really, is that to some extent these things, they learn from, it's garbage in, garbage out, you know, and they'll give you what they are trained to give you. And so if these things are all kind of trained by some liberal Silicon Valley midwit, that's what you will get. And very often when I've asked AI particular questions, I can give you one example, actually. I do work on Minnesota's history, and I asked a little while ago, one of the AI things, one of the top ones, what was the largest violent civilian death toll in one day of American history except 9/11. And it gave me various things that were not that weren't violent death tolls, things like, you know, fires in factories and all the rest of it. The correct answer is the first day of the Dakota War of 1862. When the Sioux Indians rampaged up and down the Minnesota River Valley, butchering settlers. Hundreds of people killed on that one day. And yet this AI refused to give me that answer, even as I prompted it, even as I pushed it. And then it started to say, well, that was a war. That wasn't civilian loss of life. I thought, well, it wasn't a war if you were just sat in your house and someone came up and chopped you to pieces. If you were a farmer, you know. I mean, and so I tend to think, you know, AI can be what you make of it, really. And we just have to hope.
0: I mean, do you worry? I mean, you're talking about the accuracy and the wokeness of it. Good concerns. But is it out to kill us?
4: I don't know. I mean,
0: you're agnostic on that question.
4: I grew up watching Terminator, so I can get as scared as anybody else by these things.
0: By the way, John does great work on the most recently, the last legislative session on the Crush and Cap campaign. We did end up capping spending, which is very nice. Still got to crush that income taxes, so more to do in the next session. Thanks, John.
4: Thank you.
0: More coming up from the Twin Cities, the center of the American experiment today. 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
13: Cal Poly San Luis Obispo conducted a case study of regulatory compliance costs for an individual commercial scale head lettuce grower in California's Salinas Valley in 2006. The study was updated in 2018 and again in 2024. Over nearly 20 years, researchers found that the same grower saw a 1,300% increase in compliant costs to more than $1,600 per acre. That's regulations on all factors of farming these days. And those types of regulations will not only impact California, but could impact other states as well.
12: That's today's Focus on the Field with Bridget Riedel, your ag industry expert. Tune in for Bridget's Ag News updates each weekday here on The Flag. 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The Flag. It's 12 o'clock.
14: More stops on a midterm blitz. I'm Lisa Brady, Fox News. As the president and vice president rally voters in what are usually Republican-friendly states.
15: President Trump flies to Nebraska for a rally alongside Republican Senator Pete Ricketts, who is facing a surprisingly close race against independent challenger Dan Osborne. Vice President J.D. Vance is making his way to Alaska to stump for Republican Dan Sullivan.
16: A really great guy, a Marine Corps veteran, and just somebody really, really need to keep in the United States Senate.
15: Polling shows Sullivan in toss-up territory against former Democratic Congresswoman Mary Peltola. President Trump is also expected to campaign this week in Texas and upstate New York.
14: Fox's Jared Halpern at the White House. Michigan's Democratic Party just confirming former President Obama will attend a campaign rally in Detroit later this month with multiple candidates, including progressive Abdul Al-Sayed, who's facing former Republican Congressman Mike Rogers in a key Senate race. Just before heading to Alaska, Vice President Vance also telling reporters this about the U.S. military withdrawing B-1 bombers from an air base in England.
16: Well, I think that we're going to be as careful as we possibly can be.
14: Counterterrorism police in Britain recently arrested and released six suspects, including a dual U.K. and Iranian citizen, in a possible plot to target that airbase. Vance says the U.S. has some confidence the Iranians are trying to engage in acts of terrorism, and so they're being extremely cautious. New rules aimed at improving transparency on health care pricing and a warning to companies not to try to get around the requirements.
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14: Leaders of four AI companies answer a subpoena to testify at a New York City Council hearing on potential legislative solutions to address risks.
21: Anthropic, OpenAI, Meta, and Google are testifying over safety concerns as New York City Council Speaker Julie Menon laid out the reason for the hearing.
22: When companies are developing technology with the potential to fundamentally reshape our economy, our workforce, our public safety, and our daily lives, and when leaders of that very industry are themselves warning government about its risks, the public deserves answers and solutions.
21: She says the council will weigh proposed rules, including fines for lacking safeguards, as well as third-party AI safety checks and, quote, kill switches, In New York City, Tanya J. Powers, Fox News.
14: SpaceX and XAI did not comply with the subpoena. Tech giants recently signing a safety pledge after a White House meeting on AI. And yesterday, President Trump announced a new task force on the issue, led by Director of National Intelligence Jay Clayton. The president has warned about the risk of losing the AI race to China. A top men's tennis player is disqualified in the middle of a match.
1: Daniil Medvedev was losing to Novak Djokovic in the semifinals of the China Open when his anger got the best of him. After a ball bounced off the back wall, Medvedev hit that ball into the crowd in Beijing, where it appeared to hit a fan in the head. Following a discussion with the umpire and a tournament official, Medvedev was disqualified. Djokovic, who won the first set 7-5 and was leading 5-3 in the second set, advances to the finals of the tournament that he has won a record 6 times. Frank Lanza, Fox News.
14: Stocks are higher with the NASDAQ in record territory right now, up 223, topping 27,400. The S&P is close to a record, and the Dow is up 59 points. I'm Lisa Brady. This is Fox News.
2: Partly cloudy and a little bit on the windy side for this afternoon. We'll have highs in the upper 60s and winds out of the south-southeast at 15 to 25 and gusting and up to 30. Clear skies, not as chilly tonight with lows in the upper 40s with south winds about 10 to 20. Winds turn to the northwest about 10 to 20 on Tuesday, but a lot of sunshine and mild with temperatures in the mid-70s. And then we'll stay in the upper 60s with mild weather for Wednesday and Thursday. From the Flag Skywatch Weather Center, I'm Chief Meteorologist Dean Wysocki.
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0: Hello, friends. Welcome to a Monday What's on Your Mind. Dalton Nelson is with us. Hayden Smith is with us. Hayden's been popping in a few times, arranged that senior year at NDSU to be able to accommodate a little more radio time. So we love our Turning Point USA friends and make them part of the Scott and Friends crew that join us regularly on the radio show. So we're going to chit-chat about whatever's on your mind here for the next little bit. Welcome your calls at 701-271-1100. Still to come, Norm Coleman will join us. Get a load of this. Norm was the last Republican to hold statewide office in Minnesota. And I forget how long ago that was. He was defeated by Al Franken by 400 votes. It was some ridiculously slim margin. And Norm was winning until they found some votes that, I don't know how this happened, guys, but they hadn't tabulated them and they were in somebody's trunk. And mysteriously, they were enough to put Al Franken over the top. This is what you should worry about in Minnesota, folks, whether there are legit elections or not. He also was the last Republican to get 50% in any statewide election on the ballot. Don't know why, but that's why we're doing what we're doing. What's that song? Don't Know Why? That's a song. Do you guys, anybody know that's a song? Dalton?
3: I don't think I know that song, no.
0: Nora somebody. Do you know Hayden, that song?
23: No.
0: Don't Know Why?
23: Nope.
0: Alex, can you find it for us? Alex is the music man here, the new super producer for What's on Your Mind. You know what I'm talking about, Alex, is the music guy here? Don't Know Why, Nora something or another?
24: Let me see if I can find it.
0: Oh, you're digging it up. Jacob Hansen is here before we turn Dalton and Hayden loose on the news of the day here. Jacob is one of our fine sponsors, Elkhorn Solutions. That is going to be joining us as part of the What's on Your Mind family soon. Jacob, how are you?
25: Good. How are you, Scott?
0: I'm wonderful. I first met Jacob and his business partner, Garrett, at Grand Sky and the Hive. And you were a guest on the radio show. We were talking about a book you guys wrote on AI. Remind me of that book.
4: Yeah, we made a book a couple of years ago. It's called How to Cheat. It's about how the average person can implement AI into their day-to-day lives, whether that's through finances, organizing their house, you know, landscaping ideas, so on and so forth. Just easy ways to ease into AI to break the fear barrier of this big, intense thing that you have to come over.
0: And I love the title of the book, How to Cheat. And really, AI is a tool.
4: Yeah.
0: So you're using it to cheat time, basically.
4: Yeah, exactly. Cheat your life, get more hours back to spend time with your family, friends, and enjoy the things that really matter in life.
0: Tell me about Elkhorn Solutions.
4: So Elkhorn Solutions, it's a new company I co-founded with Garrett and a couple others. We're an all-in-one consulting firm to help with any sort of project, whether that's a political campaign, you know, just implementing services into your business, growing your reach. 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
0: You're going to be doing a presentation, the two of you, later this week at the Theodore Roosevelt Presidential Library.
4: That's correct.
0: Explain the conference you're speaking at and what you're talking about.
4: Yeah, so it's a business expo. It's empowering North Dakota business. There's about 70 companies going there. So we'll be there Thursday night for a networking event. Then Friday at 11 o'clock, we'll be speaking about implementing AI into businesses for efficiency purposes is the primary goal there.
0: You are a UND grad.
4: Not grad yet. I'm still in school, but yes.
0: Still finishing school.
4: Yep. I got a year left.
0: At 23 years old.
4: 23, yeah.
0: And your business partner's a...

0: from your email, your calendar, any aspect of your technological life they can pull from, organize it, structure it, break things down for you, take meeting notes from meetings that you're in and make them into action items, really just to get squeeze all the efficiency out of your life, to give kind of like what we were saying with my book, just give more time into your life to, you know, be more productive or just enjoy life more.
1: So how difficult was that to put my world into an operating system that now is literally an app on my phone?
0: You know, with you, Scott, you're a pretty crazy guy, so it took some time to just...
1: Crazy? How? You better define crazy.
0: I just think you're going in a million directions all at once sometimes.
1: Crazy busy, huh?
0: Crazy busy, yeah, okay. yeah. Crazy busy, you know, crazy in the best way possible.
1: Well, I don't mind being called crazy.
0: Yeah, yeah.
1: I'm 61, you're 23, probably think I am crazy.
0: No, so, you know, it was good. We're glad we could help you out, streamline your life a little bit, but no, it's really simple once you break it down. Everyone's kind of the same, it's just... what people have going on and just getting it all into one internal tour where you can just manage everything in one spot makes everything so much easier.
1: Yeah, fascinating. How do folks find out more about Elkhorn Solutions?
0: So we have a website, elkhornsolutions.ai. That's E-L-K-H-O-R-N solutions.ai. There's some contact forms you can fill out there. Just browse our website, see more services we offer.
1: Jacob Hansen, Garrett Elwood, they are the founders of Elkhorn Solutions. They'll be speaking at the Theodore Roosevelt Presidential Library on Friday for a whole host of business leaders. If you can't be there, you can go to elkhornsolutions.ai and find out more, set up a conversation with these guys, and maybe you too need an operating system like I did.
0: That's right.
1: And I'm just, these guys have built it in record time, by the way, and ordered schedules and the radio show and meetings and everything else. I, as the customer, am still, you know, doing baby steps in realizing just how much more efficient it makes me. So, good stuff. Thank you.
0: Thank you.
1: Appreciate it. Dalton Nelson, Hayden Smith, quick question before we get into the politics of the day and some things that are in the news here. How has AI changed your life? How do you use it as a force for good?
2: I use it every single day, Scott, whether it's on ChatGPT on my phone, Grok, or whatever system it is. I use it literally every day. Like, I fly a lot. I travel a lot. I'll say, Scott, or I'll say, AI, I'm waking up in my house. I live here. Airport's over there. What time should I wake up so I get there on time with no stress? Like, I literally use it for everything. And some people may look at this and think like, wow, we've lost some intelligence by using this. But I like our friend said, I'd like to think I'm saving time and saving brain power for something else in the day.
1: Which, as a father and a husband, young family, that's important. Gives you time back to be a dad and a husband, more purposeful about it. So there's a good example of AI being used as a force for good. I wrote a column about Dalton this weekend in the Forum newspapers because of his bold decision to step off a pretty important treadmill with Turning Point USA. Good example, he'll be tomorrow with Erica Kirk in Chicago, with Ben Shapiro in Iowa a few days later, and then with Riley Gaines at the University of Minnesota on Monday. And is stepping off that treadmill to come back here and spend time in the state to make a difference. So we applaud that. Hayden, how about you? How do you use AI?
3: I mean, the majority of the things I ever use AI for is mainly work stuff, programming, because it can make me a lot faster at programming and learning language models that I don't yet know, because there's hundreds of different language models. Specifically, I'm currently using it for VBA programming language. But in my personal life, I've used it a little bit on various research excursions, like trying to get history and information on different communist leaders and different things that happened in their life. It makes it a lot easier to just like, hey, tell me, you know, how many people did Trotsky kill? Where did he go to school? What was the financial situation he was born into? How many times did he cheat on his wife? Like that sort of stuff. And it'll filter through dozens of different sources and give me the relevant information, because there's some biases on different organizations, but it'll give me a good cover of the different sides. I've also used it a little bit in graphics, because I'm not a graphics designer. I don't know how to draw well or to use these different services on the internet. So if I wanted to make me a poster for Turning Point that I'm going to use for advertising, I can get it to make me some graphics relatively easily.
1: Question from our audience here says, I don't think AI will try to kill us because we will be way too dependent on it, and it will see us like children. It will protect its own existence through just like everything does.
2: Gosh, I hope so. I hope that's how AI works. And I'm not fearful AI.

0: AI will kill us. And Hayden said this too, and I want to add on to his point. I will use AI when I'm driving by myself or walking in an airport, whatever it is, and just talk back and forth with it, because you can talk to it and it will talk back to you. And I'll have it in my AirPods and I'll be asking political questions, trying to learn more in certain areas. Like he just mentioned, if he wants to know about socialists or communists, you can do that. You can learn anything from it.
1: You just have to be really careful on what questions you do ask, because these, they have built-in biases. So it's better to ask it for like just 100% factual information rather than opinion-based things.
2: Yeah. Because John Phelan mentioned last hour that sometimes he's run into the questions where it has been informed by the wokesters, but that changes every day as well. All right, more on this and other topics straight ahead.
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2: Love it, I love it, I love it. Gotta give me the lyrics in this song.

0: Do you guys know this song? When
1: I saw
2: Jones?
3: I've heard it, but I don't know the name of it.
0: Okay. Wish that I could fly. The song is Don't Know Why. The artist is Norah Jones. This is music you like when you're 61 years old. This is not some rap crap, you know.
2: I can't wait to like this music.
0: You don't like it yet? It's just like, but you just listen to this. Listen to the talent of this young woman. Go ahead.

0: out across the endless sea.
1: I would die
0: my, mind forever. Anyway, rabbit trail squirrel moment was brought to you by was when I said, I don't know why people who support Donald Trump tend to not vote when Donald Trump isn't on the ballot. With all due respect, that's a special kind of stupid. Because Donald Trump is not a king. Donald Trump is president of the United States and the head of the executive branch in an American experiment that is the greatest form of government on earth, inspired by God and the right of every human being to have that happiness. So if you love Donald Trump and you say, well, there is a House and there is a Senate and there is a judicial branch, gee, I think maybe we should make sure we give them everybody in every one of those areas where we can affect change some help. So I don't know why, but thank you, Nora Jones, for easing me into a Monday. I loved it. Is there an easy way to explain this? Dalton Hayden, I don't know.
2: I think there is. I think right now the easiest way I could think of to explain this is why people who generally like Trump voted for him, you know, back in 24, why are they not getting out and excited to vote for him this time? Kind of goes back to what Hayden and I said. They're kind of, they might feel like, well, I voted for Trump in 2024. What's going to change now if I go out and vote again? He's already in office. I think some people are, in, you know, in the most respectful way possible, a little politically ignorant in understanding what the ramifications would be if we don't go out and vote again for Trump. Or for, not for Trump, but you know what I mean.
0: Yeah.
3: I think, like Dalton said, a lot of people, a little politically ignorant, but also just kind of apathetic at large, where you're like, you're sort of in tune.
0: Can I stop you there? Sorry to interrupt. Mm-hmm. How in God's name can you be apathetic right now at a time in which we live? When you have socialists who are on the move.
3: No.
0: To me, if you are apathetic and like, oh, I don't do that politics thing, whatever, great. You're going to wake up in an America that you can't recognize pretty soon. I just don't know how anybody could be apathetic right now. Sorry, that's my rant.
3: No, and it is amazing to me, and I've spent, you know, the last 4 years of my life trying nothing but to wake people up and be like, hey, bad things are going to happen if we don't fight back. Like, it's all good until one day it won't be. Like, it'll just feel like, oh, it's fine, it's fine, it's fine, and then boom. Like, what happened?
0: Exactly.
3: And specifically in, like, conservative states like North Dakota, you feel so detached because, you know, generically your life is pretty good. You know, you have your family, your kids, you know, no one's really trying to take them away, and, you know, crime's not that bad, and, you know, you have better things to do with your life than go get involved in politics. You're like, you know, my TV show is on tonight. I don't want to go to this, like, council meeting. Ugh, that's so boring. And it, oh, I got to go to the lake this weekend. I don't want to go to some stupid committee meeting. And that's why we are in the situation we're in, because conservatives have lives. And unfortunately, we've gotten to a point where we're not generally willing to make sacrifices to preserve the freedoms and liberties that we have.
0: Isn't that sad? You know, and again, I love the lake. It's my happy place. Nothing like it. I, you know, blessed enough to have a little spot down in Marco Island, Florida, that we go literally for a week or two a year, and otherwise use it as a little investment property down there. You know, I get the whole family there over Christmas. It's like a bucket list deal, right? I love it. But I realize every single blessing that I have, you know, whether those little, you know, hideaways can be counted that, or certainly my kids and what they've become, is because we live in the greatest country on the face of the earth. Mm-hmm. That we are in a country blessed beyond measure by God. And I know that if I take that for granted and just say, well, I want to go to the lake and not vote, that I won't have it very often. And mm-hmm. again, maybe it's a problem of our education system. Maybe this is the fact that people don't realize how fragile that is. Ronald Reagan said it best. Freedom is never more than one generation away from extinction.
3: And the historical context of this, we can see it especially as Christians, specifically in the Bible, in the Old Testament. You go through a book like Chronicles, and this is the pattern you see over and over and over again, where the people of Israel, God is actively, visibly in their lives, and they have one generation of good. And then the next generation, they didn't suffer the way the previous generation did. They take it for granted, and they turn away from God. And then their lives become miserable and awful as the Lord removes his hand of protection and his blessings. And then the next generation born into that suffering repents, come back to the Lord. And then the Lord saves them, blesses them again. And then the next generation, not seeing the previous sufferings, not realizing that bad things can happen and will happen, take it for granted. And I think previous generations born into the most amazing country ever. And I'm just going to be a little, you know, generically baby boomers, Gen Xers, born into a country that was phenomenal, just amazing. And over their life, not getting involved in politics mostly hasn't hurt them that much. Like, yeah, things have gotten more liberal, but not like too much worse. But things are getting exponentially worse. We went from...
0: You're saying they're going to have to be whacked upside the head in order to realize, oh, wait a minute, I should have paid more attention. How sad is that? Let me get Jim in here, who has a question or comment on apathy. Jim, you're up on What's on Your Mind, 701-271-1100.
1: Hi, Scott. So this is Jim, the flagpole guy, but I'm calling in regards to like representation of the opinions of the flagpole customers. And the apathy is coming, and right now I believe a lot of people are let down. There's so many people have put so much energy towards righting the ship, and they prayed and they worked so hard and they've given and they've done all they could do. And you know, you're going to spend time with John Thune today, and then even Donald Trump has let us down by siding with others in certain ways that really touch the heart of the cattle farmers. That doesn't mean we shouldn't stand up and still fight, but everybody's kind of wore out, and it's tough to stand behind people that don't stand up for you.
0: Interesting point. I want to pick up on that conversation next hour with our group. When we come back, Senator Norm Coleman is going to join us. Speaking of John Thune, the Senate Majority Leader is in Minnesota today campaigning with Michelle Tafoya. There'll be an ag event out of Le Sueur, Minnesota. We'll be there to cover that for you. That conversation with Senator Coleman coming up, and then more with Dalton, Hayden, and you on What's on Your Mind. Stay tuned.
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8: From the Flagg Family News Center, I'm Chris Larson. The Clay County Sheriff's Office responded to a report of a vehicle fully engulfed in fire Saturday. According to our partners at Valley News Live, it was called in shortly before 8 in the 11,000 block of 28th Avenue North. The vehicle was located off the roadway in an area that appeared to be suspicious, according to officials. The vehicle was later determined to have been reported stolen out of Fargo. The Glendon Fire Department responded to the scene and extinguished the fire. The incident remains under investigation. The Cass County Historical Society and Bonanzaville USA are inviting the public to after-hours paranormal investigation tours. They'll be taking place October 10th, 16th, 17th, 23rd, 24th, 30th, and 31st. Spanning 12 acres and featuring 34 historic pioneer buildings, Bonanzaville has long served as a preservation Innovation Hub for North Dakota's heritage. And officials in Otter Tail County are investigating a crash involving a deer on a motorcycle Sunday night. It happened at about 5:45 in the 45,000 block of County Highway 51 in Perham Township. The motorcyclist suffered serious injuries and remains in critical condition. They were transported to the hospital before being airlifted to a higher level of care facility. The Perham Police and Fire Departments, Perham EMS, and LifeLink Air Ambulance all assisted. I'm Chris Larson.
9: Partly cloudy and a little bit on the windy side for this afternoon. We'll have highs in the upper 60s and winds out of the south-southeast at 15 to 25 and gusting and up to 30. Clear skies, not as chilly tonight with lows in the upper 40s with south winds about 10 to 20. Winds turn to the northwest about 10 to 20 on Tuesday, but a lot of sunshine and mild with temperatures in the mid-70s. And then we'll stay in the upper 60s with mild weather for Wednesday and Thursday. From the Flag Skywatch Weather Center, I'm Chief Meteorologist Dean Wysocki.
10: Welcome back to What's On Your Mind. Scott Hennett live in the Twin Cities today. Senator John Thune is visiting and campaigning for Michelle Tafoya for Senate, which is a very good sign, folks, because we are a month away from an election day. And when the Senate Majority Leader says, hey, I think I see something in Minnesota, I'm going to deploy my resources there. That's a good thing. Farm Roundtable later on today with Senator Thune and Michelle Tafoya. We'll cover that, have details tomorrow on that. What's On Your Mind is brought to you in part by our friends at Hot Spring Spas and Pool Tables, too. As we get closer to that cool fall weather and ease into winter, I'll tell you, one of the great things I love doing in our house is find that backyard and that hot spring spa or the sauna and just relax and let the world and all this trouble sort of melt away. It's a wellness regimen is what it is. It sounds like fun, and it is to hop in a hot tub, but it is a wellness regimen for sure. You'll find them in Bismarck, Minot, Grand Forks, and, of course, also in the all-new location in Minot now as well. West Fargo, right at the gateway there next to Boston Pizza, Minot, Grand Forks, and Bismarck as well. Our Minnesota Made Tour continues. We are celebrating all things Minnesota and spending a lot of our time on the airwaves talking with our friends in the upper Midwest about the importance of Minnesota and the political cycle right now. And our friend Norm Coleman agreed to join us. A little history lesson for you. The last Republican to represent Minnesota in the U.S. Senate. The last Republican to get more than 50% on a ballot in Minnesota. Think about that. And, of course, he had a great stint as mayor before he was senator. And what am I forgetting? Oh, he brought the Minnesota Wild to the great state of Minnesota. How about that? Norm Coleman, welcome back. How are you?
11: I'm doing very, very well. I got to drop the puck at the Xcel Energy Center in September of the year 2000, 26 years ago. That's how long the Wild have been in play at the X. And I think it's due for an upgrade. And hopefully that will happen soon. I think it's also due for a Stanley Cup. And hopefully that will happen soon.
10: Yeah, exactly right. I bet more people come up and say, thanks, Norm, for the Wild than they ever did for thanks for that vote on something or another, right?
11: But you know, interesting, I can say this, Scott, one of the interesting things is that people do come up and they very rarely thank me for a vote. What they do is they say, thank you for helping my dad, who's a veteran, who had this issue that you took care of, or thank you for helping get my daughter adopted from Guatemala. In other words, it's always people literally still come up to this day and thank me for something, but 9 out of 10 times, it's not about because I was strongly pro-life or strongly pro-Second Amendment, but because I did something personal for them, for their dad, for their brother, for their kid. It's very interesting how that works. And my colleagues say the same thing, former colleagues say the same thing. It's this business in the end, it's personal and how people are impacted by it that we can never forget.
10: Talk a little bit about the state of Minnesota right now. I mean, for one, it's a bit of an outlier if you look at polling, at least, given this cycle, which looks to be very difficult for President Trump and Republicans. But what is your sense of where Minnesota is at politically today?
11: Well, I think it is. It's a good observation, Scott, as an outlier. I mean, very, very candid. Our numbers are being challenged. The president's popularity is not kind of what I would like it to be. Is that having an impact on polling and House race across the country? Yes, but Minnesota has something that kind of separates it from the rest of the country, and that's fraud. Okay, that is, I think Minnesotans understand that the depths of the multi-billion-dollar fraud that was perpetrated, that was done under the watch of Tim Walz, under the watch of Peggy Flanagan, who's now running for Senate, the Lieutenant Governor. to Ellison, the Attorney General. I mean, not only did they turn a blind eye to it, in many cases, I think they facilitated it. And so I think Minnesotans, because of the fraud issue, that there's something else, I believe, going on that as a result, you have the Tafoya-Flanagan race as being within the margin of error, dead even on the, I think, the KSTP polls. Real Clear Politics has Tafoya down by less than two. It's probably the closest, one of the closest races out there that Republicans are not ahead of at this time. And so I think it's the fraud. I think Minnesotans are really impacted by the ripoff that taxpayers kind of suffered at the hands of Tim Walz, at the hands of Peggy Flanagan, at the hands of Keith Ellison, their entire team.
12: Dissect that whole fraud saga for me. I mean, was that to you obvious that Walz and, you know, top down knew exactly what was happening and that it was racially sensitive to try and tackle it because so much of that fraud came from the Somalian community? Like, is it just baked into the cake? Was it, hey, 2020 happened, COVID, so let's do serious grift here and dole these dollars out and get votes? Like, what happened?
11: I think I actually called it DEI fraud. I think that there was such an aversion of if you know something bad is happening in that community, your political base, part of the political base, and that if somehow if you are to be, you know, you attack it, you would approach it, that somehow you'd be racist. And in the end, I think the folks turned about. I think in part that motivation, there was this personal self-interest. This is part of the political base. You know, if you recall the story of many of the folks involved in the fraud meeting with Ellison, and literally he said, we're going to, you know, they were basically saying, we're going to support you. You need to support us. And he was right, you know, spot on. I'm going to be there. And so I think what you had is a willing, at a minimum, turning a blind eye to something that should have been obvious. You had whistleblowers that were raising the clarion call that something's wrong, and they were the ones that were harassed. They were the ones that were targeted. And so I think there was this, we had a political base that I think made it easier to turn the blind eye. And so as a result, I mean, the results are really unbelievable. You know, you were talking about, you know, what, $18 billion, $20 billion, not thousand, not 100,000, I mean, but $1 billion worth of taxpayer dollars being ripped off because Tim Walz simply turned a blind, he and the folks under him, and Peggy Flanagan, a big part, I believe that's a big reason, and about your question of why is Minnesota seen as an outlier in terms of what's happening in the environment right now. I think as Minnesotans have been scarred by the level and the extent and the kind of at minimum malign, at the maximum intentional overlooking of this corruption and this ripoff.
12: So I grew up in Montevideo, Minnesota. We'd have parades every year, and Wendy Anderson would come out, and Rudy Bostwich, and Rudy Perpich, and you had, before that, my dad was a big Hubert Humphrey fan, took us to the funeral of Hubert Humphrey on Summit Avenue in Minneapolis. You know, I mean, Walter Mondale, what I would call normal Democrats. I mean, you had a cup of coffee in the Democratic Party before you saw the light and joined the Republican Party. But Democrats today are more Ilhan Omar, Peggy Flanagan, AOC, like burn the house down socialist. What has happened in the Democrat Party, do you believe?
11: It's spot on. That's another reason that the Flanagan-Tafoya race is so close. I have to tell you, if Angie Craig would have won that nomination, would have won that primary, Michelle Tafoya would have had a much tougher battle, much tougher battle. At least Craig had the ability. She ran an area that was kind of a purple area. John Klein had represented 2nd District in Minnesota for a long period of time. That district kind of went back and forth. Craig had the ability to kind of navigate that. But today you're right. So the Democrat Party today is the pro-Hamas party. It is the Democrat Socialist Party. I mean, you have folks in Washington representing Democrats who, you know, if not, listen, they're communists, right? We don't have socialists. I mean, they believe, I read the DSA platform. They want to get rid of personal property. They want government to control everything. They want to eliminate prisons. They want to defund the Department of War. And so that the element of the Democratic Party has gone so far to the left that the days of Colin Peterson, okay, they're gone. Okay, the days that there's not even a possibility, by the way, of being pro-life in the Democratic Party. There's not even the possibility of being pro-Israel. today and being getting a warm reception Democrat. But you can't stay at stand at a Democrat gathering and publicly speak out and say, I stand with Israel. Now, you would be shouted down. And so in the end, you're right, Scott. That's another kind of reason, I think, why you're seeing in the Flanagan, particularly the Flanagan Tafoya race, you know, why you're seeing the possibility of Tafoya winning this race. I think she's going to win this race because you've got somebody so far out the mainstream with Peggy Flanagan, but it's outside the mainstream of North Dakota and Minnesota. Unfortunately, it is in the Democrat Party today.
12: Yeah, it sure is. Norm Coleman is with us today, by the way, in our Minnesota Made tour on What's On Your Mind as we count down to Election Day. We're going to put it all out there, folks. You know, Donald Trump, I believe, is a product of a broken political system, meaning he emerged at the top as someone that didn't need the job, but said, I've had it. And a lot of Americans said, I've had it too. And I'm going to put a red cap on and we're going to make America great again. And it has been a bit of an awakening without question. But that alliance to President Trump seems to be more and more an alliance to him rather than an overall cause. How do we get Minnesotans who voted for Donald Trump, who support Donald Trump, to say, not only am I going to vote when he's not on the ballot, I'm going to get 10 neighbors to vote. What do we got to do there, Norm?
11: And I've got to tell you, that is the key. Scott, as you well know, in this business, the world belongs to those who show up. Okay, so if you show up, your voice is going to be heard. If you don't show up, bad things can happen. Somebody once said, I think maybe Hubert Humphrey once said, government's got to do something to you or for you, it's going to do something. And so in the end, what Donald Trump did is he reshaped the Republican Party. He shaped the Republican Party to be the party of the working man and woman. Okay? In the end, the Democrats used to claim that. He used to claim that with labor. But that's not the case anymore. The fact is that the Democrat, they're now controlled by the elites, controlled by the far left. They look down upon working men and women. And so in the end, you're spot on that the folks who voted for Trump, that they got to come out because their future is at stake. Okay, folks, I know they're concerned. We got some challenges today with what's happening with the price of gas and challenging the prices. But look at where if the other side takes power. Okay, we had a taste of it when Joe Biden and his team were in charge, and prices went through the roof. In Minnesota, they went through an $18 billion. They went through a surplus in one legislative session. I think increased the size of government by almost 30% in one legislative session when the Democrats had control of the Senate, the House, and the governor's office. If they have that again, Minnesotans, those who are my folks, I have a cabin in northern Minnesota up by Backus, Hackensack area. All Trump people, those folks, they're voting on us for our ticket, but they got to show up because their way of life is going to be endangered if the Democrats again take control of all of Minnesota. And so there's so much at stake here. And by the way, for President Trump, for those who really care about the president, support the president, Democrats take control of the House and the Senate. They're going to impeach him. They're going to be coming after him. They've tried to knock him down. Bad guys have tried to kill him a number of times. I mean, he's going to be under siege because they don't have a growth agenda. They don't have a positive agenda. It's get the red-haired guy, okay? It's really so frustrating. So in the end, you're right that if the folks who voted for Trump in throughout Minnesota, if they don't show up and we cede the ground to the folks on the left, very bad things are going to happen. It really should be personal because it's going to have an impact on your life.
12: A couple more minutes with Senator Norm Coleman. We'll talk about the momentous, tragic commemoration of October 7th.
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12: You've stood shoulder to shoulder with the president, his entire team, certainly as well, first term and again this term, Jared Kushner, his son-in-law, and others, in momentous change that has come in our relations with the Arab world and the Arab world's relationship with the Jewish state. Give us an update on what work needs to be done to cement this historic change that President Trump has overseen.
11: Yeah. So, you know, I can tell you that I had three visits with Senator Graham, tragically, you know, passed. By the way, we were elected together in 2002. John Thune was running with me at that time. It was me, Thune, Jim Talon from Missouri. President Bush, 43, you know, called us the three amigos. By the way, I won my race. Talent won his race. Lindsay won his race. John lost that race, but came back 2 years later. Beat Tom Daschle, right, in North Dakota, and came back in South Dakota, and came back and now is the majority leader, which is a wonderful thing. But Senator Graham and I did three trips to Riyadh and Jerusalem, working on Israel-Saudi integration, the possibility of Saudi recognized state of Israel. If that would happen, I think the larger Arab world would have come across. That was all an offshoot of what President Trump had done with the Abraham Accords, with the UAE, with Bahrain recognizing, you know, the state of Israel, Morocco now recognizing the state of Israel. And so President Trump set all this in motion, really transformative. We were very close, and then October 7th occurred, and that pushed that back. But I still think that this is something that the president president has been you know, it's close to his heart. He's still encouraging. I think the possibility is still there. As I said before, you know, October 7th kind of pushed that back. But in the end, President Trump has really transformed the Midwest, the Middle East region. I think the future is bright, and I think ultimately there will be peace in the Middle East, and there will be, the Iranians need to be, they need to be taken out in terms of the leadership there, in terms of the Ayatollahs. They are the ones that support Hamas and support Hezbollah and support the Houthis. And so President Trump has done the things that need to be done to provide in the end a brighter future for everyone. He set the tone with the Abraham Accords. He's kind of severely, you know, crippled the Iranian regime. A few more steps to be taken, and there'll be a much brighter future for everyone.
12: There has been a great political cost to Iran in our efforts there to take out the evil regime as well as their capabilities. Quick update on how you think that's going, and I don't think the president actually gets enough credit for the fact that it was obviously going to be a challenge, and there'd be impacts on, for instance, our economy and the gas prices and whatnot. But he saw the threat. He saw what they were capable of and sense as well to do that. Buck us up a little bit on that, Norm, related to the reasons for doing it, when we did it, and the cost that may come with it versus where we are in the way of, again, more incredible Trump administration progress and a threat everybody else seemed to just placate.
11: And the threat, it was so overwhelming, and I think people just don't really comprehend that at times. The idea of Iran having a nuclear weapon, okay, you talk about closing the straits, well, they could do whatever they want. I mean, think North Korea, but this is a regime, by the way, they're not just operating in Iran. They are the basis of support for the reason Hamas was able to do what it did on October 7th, because Iran paid for it. The reason Hezbollah was able to do what it could do in northern Israel was because Iran paid for it. The reason the Houthis are now attacking all their neighbors in the region is because Iran is paying for it. So Iran has been the largest sponsor, state sponsor of terrorism that exists. They believe in death to the great Satan, which is the U.S. Israel's the little Satan. And so I think people really don't understand the kind of the depth of the terror and the impact that would have. And President Trump showed the courage, one, to originally kind of degrade and take out the nuclear facilities, and then ultimately to do kind of what needs to be done to make sure that they can never get a nuclear weapon. And so, yes, are there impacts right now, but they are temporary. In the end, it's go back to the question that you raised before about the prospects of a brighter future, peace in the Middle East, greater stability. Greater stability means greater economic opportunity for America, but both, you know, globally as well as in this country. So I just hope that people understand that, yeah, there is some challenges right now, no question, but they are temporary. Yes, soon. I got to believe, by the way, right after the midterms, you'll see big changes. All of a sudden, the pressure, you know, the political pressure gets released, and things kind of tighten up in terms of the economy, in terms of price of gas, etc. What the president showed was great courage in this. And by the way, tie that into what he did in Venezuela, where he took out Maduro, where Venezuela now is a partner in the U.S. We're already the largest producer of oil in the world with Venezuela on our side, and with Iran no longer being the sponsor of terrorism in the Middle East, all of a sudden you have such a much safer, secure, brighter future for all. So I just urge the folks who are listening in Minnesota and the Dakotas to understand that the president is protecting American interests by making sure that Iran doesn't have a nuclear weapon, that the impact on us at this point are temporary, that they will disappear shortly, and you will have a much brighter, a much more safer, a much more secure, a much more prosperous America, the Middle East, and now South America with President Trump has accomplished.
12: A great Minnesotan, our friend Norm Coleman, whose give back knows no end to the country. And of course, the good people of Minnesota as well. Norm, thanks so much. Appreciate you very much.
11: Scott, thank you for being a voice for conservative cause for so long, so so steady, so consistent, so powerful. It's really a pleasure to be here today. Thank you.
12: Very kind. God bless you, Norm. Take care. Great guy. More coming up on What's on Your Mind. Don't go away.
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22: It's time for the Richardson Report, your ag weather focus on the field with North Dakota State climatologist Darrell Richardson.
27: In our climate, any month that tends to be wet also tends to be at least average or likely below average for temperatures. This is particularly true in the autumn and spring. September definitely bucked that trend, as most of the area was wetter than average, yet everyone was warmer than average. If you live south of Fargo-Moorhead, it was yet another dry month, but that was the exception. In turn, mild and wet summed up the month of September for many of us. As a testament to how wet it was last month, there were 23 Endon stations that recorded more rain in September than fell during the past summer months of June, July, and August.
22: 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The Flag. 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
28: Being cautious, I'm Lisa Brady, Fox News. That bottom line from Vice President J.D. Vance after the sudden U.S. withdrawal of B-1 bombers from a base in England.
29: This is a highly unusual move to redeploy these kind of assets so urgently and from a base thousands of miles from the war zone where they fly their missions. But around a dozen B-1 bombers flew out of the U.K. in just the last few days, some of them only having arrived there in the past week.
28: Fox's Jonathan Hunt. This follows six arrests in a suspected terror plot against that airbase that remains under investigation. A new term begins for the U.S. Supreme Court with climate change on the docket. Energy companies hoping to block lawsuits seeking to hold them liable for climate change-related damages. The High Court will also consider challenges to assault weapons bans in several states, two cases related to immigration policy, and religious rights involving Catholic preschools. The Trump administration wants to strip billions in federal funding to Harvard and is asking a federal appeals court for a green light.
0: Judges on the First Circuit Court of Appeals in Boston are considering whether to allow the Trump administration to freeze or eliminate about $2 billion in grants awarded to Harvard University. A lower court judge blocked the move last year, calling the administration's claims of anti-Semitism on campus a smokescreen for a targeted, ideologically motivated assault on premier universities.
28: Fox's Jared Halpern at the White House. Before stripping the funding, the administration sent Harvard a list of 10 demands, including ending diversity, equity, and inclusion programs and an audit of viewpoint discrimination. The Nobel Prize in Medicine goes to three scientists, one American and two based in Germany, whose work led to a tool that uses light to help unravel how the brain works. The Nobel Prize Committee says their work in optogenetics has laid the foundation for a new era in neuroscience. 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
28: Police in Chicago say a little girl is dead after she was attacked while walking on a city street.
7: Police say 7-year-old Eddie Marie Hernandez Chacon was walking with her sister Saturday when a woman approached and stabbed the girl multiple times, killing her. Witnesses detained the woman until police arrived. She's identified as 48-year-old Siobhan Gayden and described as a repeat criminal offender who was in violation of her probation from previous attacks, who's now charged with first-degree murder. Police have not said if the girl and the suspect knew each other or whether the stabbing was a random attack. In Chicago, Jeff Manasso, Fox News.
28: In Central Florida, a deadly morning crash involving a school bus remains under investigation. Police say the bus was heading to Winter Haven High School when an oncoming car is believed to have crossed the center line, crashing into the bus, which hit other vehicles before flipping onto its roof. At least 2 people were killed, including a 10th grade student. One real estate business will have to face an investor lawsuit over a failed business.
8: The U.S. Supreme Court has ruled against real estate company Zillow Group, which was trying to avoid a shareholder lawsuit that accused it of misleading investors about a home flipping business that it shut down. The lawsuit will proceed in Washington state. Zillow's stock plunged in November of 2021 when it announced it was permanently shutting down the home flipping unit Zillow offers and laid off 25% of the workforce. Management admitted it could not accurately forecast future home prices. Investors are suing, saying statements made by Zillow's leadership in months before the shutdown painted an overly positive picture of the business unit.
28: Fox's Jenny Cosola. Stocks remain higher right now. The Dow's up 150 points, and the NASDAQ is in record territory, up 264. I'm Lisa Brady. This is Fox News.
9: Partly cloudy and a little bit on the windy side for this afternoon. We'll have highs in the upper 60s and winds out of the south-southeast at 15 to 25 and gusting and up to 30. Clear skies, not as chilly tonight with lows in the upper 40s with south winds about 10 to 20. Winds turn to the northwest about 10 to 20 on Tuesday, but a lot of sunshine and mild with temperatures in the mid-70s. And then we'll stay in the upper 60s with mild weather for Wednesday and Thursday. From the Flag Skywatch Weather Center, I'm Chief Meteorologist Dean Wysocki.
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14: Doing more of our Minnesota Made tour today. We're in the Twin Cities. Actually, coming to you live and direct from Minnetonka, Minnesota right now on a beautiful fall day. And Senator John Thune is here. He is conducting a listening session at a farm in Le Sueur, Minnesota, which is down, New Ulm way. And we're going to head from Minnetonka down there to see Senator Thune and Michelle Tafoya on a farm down there and talk about some of the key issues to our growers. And then Senator Thune is doing a fundraiser tonight for the one and only Michelle Tafoya. And when John Thune comes to town, the Senate Majority Leader, wanting to make sure he's still Senate Majority Leader after the November election, and he's in Minnesota, it's a great sign because it means those poll numbers look good for Michelle Tafoya against Peggy Flanagan. So way to go, Minnesota. All right. North Dakotans, you get to vote a little bit sooner than the November midterm. You get a warm-up act tomorrow. October 6th is here. Hands off Fargo. Say no to the wards. I'll tell you what wards will not do. It will not create neighborhood representation. What they would do is every ward would be about 20-some thousand people, so like the size of Dickinson. So that's not quote-unquote neighborhood representation. You and 23,000 people. They actually create less representation, not more, because your voice shrinks from being able to influence four commissioners on a particular issue. Pick your issue. Needles downtown. Spending. Lack of good leadership of the police department until recently. You had four members of the Fargo City Commission to talk about that. Under their system, you'd have one ward representative. So you have less voice. And then I think one of the really dumb things is the mayor role is much more adversarial because it's not about consensus building to get the other four commissioners to come around and breaking a tie, issuing a veto. No more consensus building. Now they are there to break a tie. They are there to veto things, forcing super majorities instead of simple majorities. Not good. So do me this favor. I would be very surprised if we wake up Wednesday morning and this hasn't passed. Because this is a special election designed on purpose to have low turnout from people who support this. Mayor Boucher has used his political Democratic apparatus, which has now been transformed out of winning any kind of a congressional seat or statewide elected office. No longer do they think they can grow their majority from being able to meet in a phone booth in Bismarck. They're focused on Fargo. The Democrats need to win Fargo. They did a very good job getting out their vote for Josh Boucher. They are using that same apparatus for the wards. And it'll pass. And unfortunately, not every patriot within the sound of my voice listens to these radio stations. Those that do, I bet will vote. So I'm not preaching to our fine audience. I'm preaching to the people that are not engaged, that are worried about, mundane, everyday things and not what the future could look like if Fargo becomes a Minneapolis, which is what I believe these people are intending to do. Ask yourself why the Democrats are pushing so hard for wards. They got to win Fargo. So you can vote at the Fargo Dome, Atonement Lutheran,
1: Civic Center tomorrow, 7 to 7. Do me a favor. Find a half a dozen people at work. Find a few folks in your neighborhood. Have a conversation with them about this. Talk it through practically and say, can you vote? Can you just take a – it'll take no time. The lines will be super short tomorrow, 7 to 7. And don't just talk to people who think and act like you, but talk to other people as well about this. It's a good conversation. I'm Scott Hennon. Dalton Nelson and Hayden Smith riding a shotgun today. John Thune will join us on tomorrow's program. Michelle Tafoya as well for an update on this campaign. Look forward to that. We today are at the Center of the American Experiment. And I have a question, Dalton and Hayden, for you before I bring

0: have out west.
1: All right. Hayden, your perception of spending in North Dakota, government spending.
2: From my understanding that we have is at a state level pretty good. Local levels are pretty not good. But what I would say is we could do a lot better. And I think that's where it gets confusing, because if we compare ourselves to states like Minnesota and California or Colorado, we look at states like that and how awful they are. And we're like, wow, North Dakota is like really, really good. But if you look at the spending that we do, you realize like, wow, even us, one of the good states, still has a ton of this government bloat. And okay. I've listened to like county commissioners talk about how much money we spend on various infrastructure things that should not cost that much.
1: Those are two smart opinions. And now we're going to bring an economist from the American Experiment in North Dakota that has worked on a study about this. Okay. And she is one of the fellows here that works on state budget issues in addition to welfare, child care, and housing policy. Martha Jalamari is here with us today. How are you, Martha?
3: I'm doing good. Thank you for having me today.
1: Thank you for doing this. Now, you heard our two friends here say, you know, we're way better than other states. We're better. Well, I'm guessing you would agree. We're better than a lot of states. According to your analysis, we're spending way too much money. The taxpayers should be concerned here. Explain why.
3: Yeah, it's interesting because a lot of the states do structure their governments very differently. So if you're here in Minnesota, for instance, we're very centralized. So a lot of the spending happens at the state level as opposed to the local level. So what you have in North Dakota is that the state, you know, ranks around the middle. It's maybe 23, 24. But when you add it all up together, North Dakota actually is number 9 in the entire country when it comes to spending per capita. Now, interestingly enough, when you compare that to South Dakota, just like below, you know, your southern neighbor, South Dakota is actually 10th lowest in the entire country. So when you're doing those kinds of comparisons, because, you know, the demographics are very similar, you know, very low density states, they should, in theory, be spending similar amounts, but they don't.
1: So we're 9th worst.
3: 9th highest spending when you do state and local, yes.
1: And I guess worst is in the eye of the beholder. If you're a tax and spend liberal, you think, oh, we should be 5th or 1st or whatever. And again, to your point on apples to apples, this is all government spending in North Dakota at the state level. State, local, city, all of those pots go together.
3: All of them, when you add them up, the Census Bureau does this because it's one of the best comparisons you can do, because sometimes states send money, you know, state governments send money to the local governments, then they make their budgets look a little smaller than it is. But really, so you got to add it all up in number 9. So I think one of the interesting things about North Dakota, though, is this is a point that's made a lot, is that they have a lot of oil money, which means that a lot of the burden from that spending doesn't actually fall on North Dakota taxpayers, which might be why people don't feel the pain, you know, of the cost of big government, because you have oil and gas contributing maybe 40 cents per dollar that you're spending in the state. But what's been happening now is that oil and gas is very volatile. So, you know, over the year, it goes up and down. Right now, it's a little bit up because of the war, you know, that's happening in the Middle East. But you don't know what's going to happen in the future. When the prices go down again, it means the state will have some, you know, budget issues. So that's one thing to keep in mind. But another point I've made too, this is a blog I wrote recently, is that even though you have a lot of money coming from oil and gas, when you take out the oil and gas money, North Dakota taxpayers actually pay more in taxes than residents in 21 other states. So you're looking at income taxes, you're looking at property taxes, you're looking at sales taxes. Those ones, there's 21 states that pay lower taxes than you do in North Dakota.
1: With
3: all of that revenue.
1: Yeah, so masking a whole lot of spending, I would argue.
3: It is.
1: Right? Because we were born on third base. We got a ton of oil revenue. The industry pays over half of the taxes paid in the entire state. So it can allow this sort of runaway spending you're talking about.
3: It can. But even if you take out that oil and gas, the taxpayers are still feeling the pain a little bit.
1: Interesting. And there's data to back all this up, which you can find at AmericanExperimentND.org. The whole report, more of our conversation with Martha, crunching the numbers here when we come back. From boom to balance, says the report, smart spending.

0: for an uncertain future. We'll continue this chat after this break. Don't go away. One second, Mark.
1: A lot of people just buy the very cheapest gas that they can find. 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
0: Hey, it's Scott Hennon from What's On Your Mind. My wife Maria and I are again hosting a Christmas time trip to Boston this year, December 8th through the 12th. 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
1: As I look at our fine sponsor list here, I think about how we do what we do of getting all over the fruited plain, east, west, north, and south, Washington, D.C., when it needs to happen. Bismarck, as it happens, you name it. Medora, Otter Tail, we go where we need to go, and we don't do that without our fine sponsors here on What's on Your Mind who make the show go. 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And now they've brought the birthday parties to kids that are hospitalized in Fargo and Bismarck. 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I see the home cooking is cranking today. Still a little bit of lunch waiting for you today on this Monday. We got lasagna in Valley City and Taco Mac in Harwood. 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Swedish meatballs in Castleton today. Spaghetti and meatballs on 45th Street today. Also, our friends at Pucklage, North Dakota's home for Chevy, they bring you the Freedom Ride, a 2026 GMC Sierra Denali with the Super Cruise. It frees your brain to thank the good Lord for the beautiful day ahead of you and other wonderful things. Dalton Nelson with us, Hayden Smith with us today as co-host. We're going to chat also with a couple of Bills, Bill Walsh and Bill Gland from the Center of the American Experiment coming up a little later on. And I got a boatload of text to get to as well. Question of the day is a simple one. Does the state of North Dakota, and not just a state, does government in North Dakota government at every level spend too much? According to our guest, who is an economist with the Center of the American Experiment, we are ninth in the country in government spending. Well, why do you think Martha Jamoli's with us today on the program? And Martha, why do you think this gets masked? You mentioned the oil and gas money, and even if you remove that out, our spending is still too high. Why do you think we think we're this conservative state that, according to you, we're in the top 10 worst spenders, and just to our south are the top 10 best spenders in South Dakota? Why isn't this more prevalent, do you think?
2: I think part of why I guess North Dakotans don't see this is because they're not paying for the entire cost of the spending. Because, again, a lot of the money that is being spent in the state comes from the oil and gas industry. So if you can take all of these responsibilities and put them all on these, which I'm assuming out of state companies, it doesn't seem like you are spending too much, but that's now coming to roost because as we've seen in recent years, the state, when you're looking at the general fund, which is where the big pocket of money, where you have the property taxes, sales tax, income taxes going in, that's not been able to sustain the general fund budget. So now we have an issue where the state has been spending more money than it's been collecting, and to the extent that the governor actually came in and said, what we have here is unsustainable. We have a situation where we've been relying too much on oil and gas. We have to keep our spending down because that's the only way we can maintain these low taxes that we have in the state. Now, low taxes is relative because, like I said, still North Dakotans, they're paying 10% more in taxes than you do in South Dakota. So,
1: by the way, there is an event that took place this morning. You'll be interested in this, Martha, and I think Dalton and Hayden will as well, where the state superintendent of public instruction, North Dakota, Levi Bachmeyer, along with Lieutenant Governor Michelle Strinden and Representative Mike Nathy, joined a number of legislators for a proposed teacher pay bill announcement. Mm. And the event today outlined provisions of legislation to impact North Dakota schools and educators and highlight an ongoing effort to strengthen the teacher workforce. So what they are proposing here is to pay teachers more, and this particular bill will support educational recruitment to get more teachers here, retention, and the long-term stability of North Dakota's education system. This will be an expense of the taxpayers of North Dakota. Mm. I think we all want teachers to be paid more, no question about it. But now the state's doing it, sort of taking it out of the hands of the school districts. Dalton and Hayden, what do we think of this? And then Martha, I want your take on this, because I'm looking at education spending, and we spend a lot of money on education, and we're about to spend more now because of school lunch and breakfast being free for millionaires. My prediction, that'll pass in November. And then this little element, to pay teachers more. Thoughts, guys?
0: Well, we've got some time on that second thing you said, Scott. We've got some time to make sure that doesn't happen. I agree it's going to be an uphill battle there when it comes to spending, because the name of the bill alone, or how it's being presented, it's really essentially making it sound like Republicans don't want kids to eat, which is obviously just not the case. So the wording on that, how it's being presented to the public, is not favorable for us. But I think we still got a lot of time left, so I don't think that's going to happen. And when it comes to spending, you know, per capita in North Dakota, we spend about $9,400 per person, which is about $400 more than the national average. You know, I'm not an economist, so I don't know if that $400, if that's a lot separating us from the national average, or if that's a small amount. To me, it doesn't seem like that much, but I'm not for these government programs spending money on our citizens. I don't think a lot of conservatives are in the state, but Hayden, what are your thoughts?
3: Generically speaking,
1: before we get to Hayden, because our time is short with Martha, I want to ask her first, and then you, Hayden. Here's details on this, by the way. This is a proposal that would award yearly bonuses to teachers in an effort to boost recruitment and retention. Estimated bonuses for the first year would be about $3,400 per teacher if approved, and they would use the Support Teachers and Youth Succeed stipend. 10% of the earnings from the Common Schools Trust Fund divided evenly among the state's full-time public and private school teachers. The fund earnings are estimated to be $718 million for the 25-27 biennium. Bonuses would be capped at 25% of a teacher's pay. What's your thought on this, Martha? More spending.
2: It is more spending. I think what's also going on is, because North Dakota has these, you know, a lot of these trust funds that are built on oil and gas money, like the Legacy Fund, for instance. That's where the free lunch money is supposedly going to come from. That has about $14 billion right now, I think. The Come On Schools Trust Fund also has maybe $2 billion. So there's this idea that there's just money, you know, laying around out there. We're going to keep spending it permanently. But one point I've made in the report is that these trust funds, if you use them now, they won't be available in the next 10-20 years. So you have to think about that. You know, if you start this program now, are you going to be able to maintain it when things change? Of course, $14 billion, when you look at it now, it looks like a lot of money, but it goes by pretty quick, especially if these programs continue to grow.
1: You made a point about the debt too. Talk quickly about what you found out there.
2: Yeah, so this is just stuff that, again, the Citizens Bureau, you know, puts out there. They combine really everything from states to district to local governments, how much money they owe. You know, you're talking about things like general obligation bonds, money that you're borrowing to build roads and stuff. So North Dakota has one of the highest debt levels, but it also has a lot of assets. So in a sense, maybe this is not as concerning as the current spending stuff we're talking about, but still something to keep an eye out, especially as you begin to think about pension funds for teachers and things like that as they grow over the years.
1: The total debt is darn near double the median debt.
2: Yeah, most of that is like the pension system and stuff like that.
1: I'm glad you crunched these numbers. Thank you.
2: Right.
1: Appreciate it very much. Center of the American Experiment. We're going to stay on that one. We'll get your take on this, Hayden, when we come back.
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7: From the Flag Family News Center, I'm Chris Larson. Three forums are coming up this week from the League of Women Voters of the Red River Valley. The candidate forums for Districts 41, 11, and 45 will happen on Wednesday and Thursday. On Wednesday, it'll be District 41 at 6:30 in Fargo City Commission Chambers. On Thursday at 6, it'll be Districts 11 and 45. Archaeologists have removed 7 coffins containing human remains in an unidentified wooden box from a construction site near the North Dakota governor's residence. According to the North Dakota Monitor, the remains were found during work on security upgrades to the property. The site was once part of Bismarck's first cemetery in the 1870s. Researchers will now study and catalog the remains, with analysis expected to continue into early 2027. Reinterment at a local cemetery is planned for the spring. And Moorhead police are asking for your help in locating a missing 13-year-old. Araya White was reported missing Saturday. She was last seen in South Moorhead at approximately 8 p.m. Friday. Araya is 5'5" and has brown eyes and brown hair. If you have any information about her whereabouts, contact Moorhead Police by calling Red River Regional Dispatch 701-451-7660. That's a check on your latest news headlines from the Flag Family News Center. I'm Chris Larson.
8: Partly cloudy and a little bit on the windy side for this afternoon. We'll have highs in the upper 60s and winds out of the south-southeast at 15 to 25 and gusting and up to 30. Clear skies, not as chilly tonight with lows in the upper 40s with south winds about 10 to 20. Winds turn to the northwest about 10 to 20 on Tuesday, but a lot of sunshine and mild with temperatures in the mid-70s. And then we'll stay in the upper 60s with mild weather for Wednesday and Thursday. From the Flag Skywatch Weather Center, I'm Chief Meteorologist Dean Wysocki.

0: ready to go back on What's On Your Mind. All right, do we spend too much? Do we agree with the report from the Center of American Experiment on North Dakota's budget? Ninth in the country in spending, ladies and gentlemen, masked by oil and gas spending. See, here's the thing: when you got tons of revenue in, you can hide a lot of spending that way. And so I think that's what's going on here. This was alarming to me. I had no idea till I came down here today. I hadn't looked into this into detail, but basically saying we got to get a little smarter about our spending. What did you want to say about that, Hayden?
1: So as far as our spending is concerned, I think from my more recent research into looking into not just North Dakota, but other states and their spending, the vast amount of their expenditures is what you see paying for infrastructure, and you see the costs of just like, this is ridiculous. I remember being at a council meeting and listening to a county commissioner running for office talk about that it cost $1 million to put in a stoplight in, I think it was Fargo, maybe it was Harwood, but $1 million to put in one stoplight, which is obviously absurd. And I would also wonder, as far as North Dakota spending, how much of that has to do with, you know, from the Fargo diversion, that cost $3.2 billion. And if you aggregate that out to the 750,000 North Dakotans, that comes out to like $4,000, $4,500 per North Dakota citizen. And then also, you know, I have a lot of family out west, seeing the dramatic change of infrastructure there, the building of all of these new roads to accommodate all of the oil infrastructure. I'd be curious to know how much of that is included, you know, because as a state develops, its infrastructure costs are going to go up. So some of that can just be from massive growth. But
0: true. Yeah, but we haven't had massive growth. We've had growth.
1: Yeah, yeah. No,
0: but certainly that's a factor, and mm-hmm. that's what you hear from people. Well, we're growing. Yeah, okay. And by the way, this is all spending. This isn't just on the state. This is at the county level, the city level, the park district level, all the school districts, which are some of the worst offenders as well. So anyway, finish your point.
1: Yeah. So like, obviously, I don't think anyone would look at the situation and be like, oh yeah, no, North Dakota is just like extremely fiscally responsible. We're bad, just like every other state is terrible at it. We have, like you said, a ton of money to spend, so you know we spend it, unfortunately. Yeah. As far as talking about schools and giving them more money, I know this is going to be an unpopular opinion, generally speaking, but I subscribe generally to Thomas Sowell's approach, as he writes in his book, Charter Schools and Their Enemies, that the problem with education is not that it's not funded well enough. America spends the second most in the world on average cost per student. And our education every single year is getting worse. The reason why it gets worse is because you can't, there's no competition. There's no reward for being a good teacher versus a bad teacher. Like, I had extremely good teachers in high school. You're like, man, this person deserves more money. They're doing a phenomenal job. And then I would have other teachers who they're collecting their paycheck. They're phoning it in. They've been phoning it in for 40 years. And you're like, what are we going to do about this? And I don't think.
0: And by the way, this is an example where the free market process of monetizing or compensating people ought to be used in public schools. And the teachers' unions, they hate that idea.
1: Yes.
0: That you would reward the good teachers. It's crazy. Good thoughts. Thank you. All right. A couple of bills joining us today in a good way. Not a bill like, you have to pay it. A bill in that we're going to learn. We're joined today by Bill Glahn, who is a policy fellow with American Experiment. Both North Dakota and Minnesota, and also our friend Bill Walsh. They have been warriors following the money, connecting the dots on Minnesota fraud. Most recently, a wonderful event up in Detroit Lakes, Minnesota, crisscrossed Minnesota with this, and it is changing the political landscape of Minnesota. I am today in Minnesota because the Senate Majority Leader John Thune is here. John Thune's here for one reason. He says Minnesota is about to flip a Senate seat from blue to red. That's because of what these guys have done to expose this fraud problem, and of course the hucksters themselves. Bill, as we sit here, a month to an election, how do you see your good work playing out and informing Minnesota voters?
2: Well, great question, Scott. The what we hear nationally is that not so good. If you're a conservative Republican, you want Republicans to win elections, and we don't necessarily do elections here at American Experiment, but you hear all about affordability. But every national pollster is telling us Minnesota is different. Minnesotans are really cognizant, aware, upset about the fraud that's happened in our state, and they're going to they're going to use that knowledge at the voting booth. So all of the, this is one of the times in Minnesota we're so often we buck the trend a lot in the country on a national wave, and we might do it this time, which will be a good thing if you're a conservative or Republican, because most of the country, it might not be a good night for Republicans because of affordability issues, price of gasoline, you know, things like that. But in Minnesota, voters are focused on all of the fraud that's happened, and what's someone going to do about it. One of our new messages is, or recent message is, that the fraud persists. People think it's done, like we've discovered it, we've rooted it out, we've fixed it. It has not been fixed. It's still happening. We're still getting new fraud stories every day, which is what my colleague Bill Glahn has been covering daily. We're not running out of material yet, which is not a good thing.
0: No, unfortunately, Bill, you've done just a masterful job on this. And, you know, fraud and the story of fraud in Minnesota is now a household word. It's become a national, obviously, story with the president and others exposing it. Most of the cabinet's been here to talk about it. And from the Trump administration, Nick Shirley, famously here as well. But you've been there, done that from day one. Walk us through that trajectory and, to Bill's point, the fact that it's still happening.
3: Yeah, it's still happening. It hasn't stopped. It just keeps changing forms. And so we at the center, this is even before my time, were tracking the fraud in the child care assistance program. And so there were a lot of the same people who would later do the food fraud, the famous Feeding Our Future fraud, were originally involved in defrauding a state child care subsidy program. And so the child care subsidy, this is the Nick Shirley thing. Nick Shirley was going around to fake daycares around the state, around the city anyway, and documenting that. So that fraud was still going, but a lot of them picked up that food fraud, the Feeding Our Future fraud. That was $500 million fraud with a B. And then it's been documented that about half the people who were prosecuted in that Feeding Our Future fraud also were doing Medicaid fraud. And that's the big one. You know, so it was about $100 million for the child care fraud, $500 million for the food fraud. It's $9 billion with a B for the Medicaid fraud. And it's been some of these same individuals who started out with the child care and then did the food and then migrated into the Medicaid fraud. And it's the Medicaid fraud thing that's really still going on that hasn't been stopped.
0: What kind of accountability has there been? Because I think people say we know a lot now, but who's in jail? Who's in court on a civil case, on clawbacks, on mansions and big cars, and you know, all the grift that's happened? Where are we at accountability wise in what you've uncovered?
3: The short answer is not enough. The longer answer is I've been tracking federal courts. So the U.S. attorney under Joe Biden and the U.S. attorney now under Donald Trump have been very aggressive, both of them, in going after fraud in all of its forms. All the frauds I mentioned before, child care, food, Medicaid, they've been prosecuting cases. I've been keeping a running total of the federal cases that have been filed in just the last 4 years, and we just added the 117th case last week. A little more problematic is the state-level prosecutions. We have Keith Ellison, our attorney general, running for a third term. He's been bragging about how his office, through this Medicaid fraud unit that is operating at the state level, they've prosecuted, by his count, some 350 cases in his 8 years in office. But there's been a lot of discussion and research into those cases, and very few do any jail time. Very few actually get convicted of any felony-level crimes, and almost no money's been recovered. So the U.S. attorney's probably done a better job. I see about maybe $100 million they've clawed back out of the billions that went out the door, but only a few million have been clawed back at the state level. So much more needs to be done in clawing back the money. And again, it sounds impressive. Maybe 400 or so people have been prosecuted. We need to add another zero to that to really root out the problem.
0: Bill, politically, how's this having in the way of an impact? I mean, Tim Walz to me is a national disgrace because of this, and many other reasons, COVID forward and letting Minneapolis burn and everything else. But this finally cooked that goose, didn't it?
2: Yeah, you're right. I mean, he was on his way to running for a third term, and frankly, probably would have been difficult to beat when he announced that he was running for a third term. Like, okay, here we go. People are going to try to have to beat him. But all of this came out in the months after he announced, and it ended up just, he couldn't run. I mean, he said, there's no way I can win because he was so damaged politically by this. And it's tarnished his entire 8 years in office is what he's going to be remembered for. So, yeah, he's out. Now, the bigger question then, okay, so Amy Klobuchar is running in the Democrat side, Lisa Daymuth on the Republican side. I was just at a luncheon forum. No debate because they couldn't be, Amy Klobuchar couldn't be on the same stage at the same time with Lisa Daymuth because she's only been in the Senate for 20 years and apparently isn't trained enough to handle that, I guess. I don't know. But anyway, we went one at a time today. And Klobuchar did mention fraud because she has to, because it's so top of mind for voters. But Daymuth really spent a lot of time on it. And the central question, I think, for voters is the culture. What kind of a culture are you going to instill as a governor? What kind of commissioners are you going to appoint to run state agencies? The state agencies has been where it's fallen down for Tim Walz. It's just lack of leadership, poor leadership, whatever you want to call it. But it's the culture in the agency. Are you gonna root out the people that just simply want to hand out the money to help people? We want to help people with government money. You know, it's a program has been created. We're gonna get the money out, and or are you gonna change the culture to say yes, the money is there to help people legislatively. That's what we're supposed to do. But there's got to be accountability. There's got to be more of a CPA mindset sometimes. Should that money be going out the door? Are these people eligible? You know, boy, those numbers don't look right. I mean, just the skyrocketing demand in some of these programs where they predicted $3 or $4 million we'd have to spend based on how many people we think would sign up for it. And then it turns into $100 million in a few short months. And nobody in the Walz administration said, well, that looks weird. You know, they said, hey, we're killing it. We're serving so many people. You know, it's like I always say that Tim Walz is like the vice president of sales. You know, it's like we're selling. You know, it's like, no, you're not selling. Those numbers should not be that high. It's fraud. So who's gonna best change the culture in state government? You know, one side gets funded by the unions that put all the people in place, the MAPE and AFSCME, these two big public employee unions that fund the Democrat side of the ledger, and the other side's the Republican side. So that's kind of the decision voters are going to have to make, who best to change that culture in the state agencies.
0: We're chatting with Bill Walz and Bill Glahn from the Center of the American Experiment. Follow the money, connect the dots. They have chronicled all this. You can watch it at americanexperiment.org. We had somebody earlier call, or text rather, a question related to how do I find out more about the research that was done on the North Dakota budget. That would be at americanexperimentnd.org, americanexperimentnd.org. So americanexperiment.org is the entire organization, specific the North Dakota policy info, and a lot of great info there. At AmericanExperimentND.org. When we come back, I want Bill Glahn's take on kind of how much, who knew what, when, and that little game. And then we got to talk a little UND hockey and also tell you about John Justice, the latest team member.
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0: We've had a long-standing, decade-plus-long relationship with the Friends of the American Experiment, and their expansion into North Dakota has been very welcome. They helped a ton last session reduce the income tax level. If you make $80,000 or less in North Dakota now, you pay zero income tax. And they have said last session was all about lowering the property taxes, which they did, and then they'll come back and take another bite at the apple on income taxes, which at a time when we need a workforce in a big way is something we want, is something that's out there. But John Phelan and the team did a great job on that front. Now you heard our guests last hour talking about the spending side. So great work being done, AmericanExperimentND.org. I'd encourage you to get the information, absorb the information, and then donate so this information can still come to legislators and policy leaders. And we think we're kind of fat and sassy in North Dakota, and it's mostly because we get compared to the redheaded stepchild of big spending and fraud and everything in Minnesota. We got work to do in North Dakota, no doubt about it. And the oil and gas industry is pillaged. Taxpayers get the first wave of money on there, and everybody wants a piece of this money and that money and the legacy fund and everything else. So a good resource for you to keep up to date on everything. American Experiment doing some great work on the podcast. We now have one in North Dakota going as well. Talk about how the podcasts are being used by American Experiment to communicate all this stuff, Bill Walsh.
1: Well, it's just a great new tool. As you know, obviously, you're in the business. But, you know, it's great to write a white paper, like you were just talking to our economist who wrote a lengthy white paper with all the facts and figures. But that information's got to get broken down from the white paper all the way down to that kind of sound bite. And so the podcast is just another tool to get out all this content that we have at American Experiment. We have all these smart people that come here every morning and write and research and publish. We call them policy fellows, whatever that means. But they're just really smart researchers. But you've got to get the message out in today's medium. So that means that could be, you know, like a 3-hour podcast that we've got going with John Justice in the morning every day live. But then also, whatever brilliant things get said, we break them up into 30-second little snippets, and those get out as clips or shorts, you know, on YouTube and in the media. So a lot of people are consuming their news that way these days, kind of this TikTok generation. And again, a lot of our podcast, our American Experiment podcast, is geared, we've got young people in the office as the podcasters, same in North Dakota, young faces in the doing the podcast to get that message to connect with young people, because that's where we're losing, that's where the gain is.
0: And boast it a little bit, because you got a podcast, you got viewers, you got watchers, but you have social media impact that's just unbelievable with this information.
1: Yeah, we've gotten kind of good at it, I think, but there's an appetite for it. But our clips are hitting hundreds of thousands a week. You know, I think it was 250,000 this week. We have weeks where we have 1 million people see a clip from a podcast, thousands of people following the podcast, upwards of 50,000 people, you know, hearing that John Justice show every week. So lots of clicks, lots of views, lots of listens, which is really important. We're an education organization. We're just trying to educate people and get the word out. So.
0: And of course, they have great content. That's back to Bill Gaughan here again, and one of the champions of exposing all this fraud. One question I want to ask you just on the fraud front before we're done. It seems as though there's a political shift, so I assume there's some accountability, at least for elected leaders. Can you look at anywhere in state government where you said, well, we did our job well here related to tracking this fraud, or was it a miserable failure across the board?
2: Yeah, it was a miserable failure up and down the lineup. And so we talked about the different frauds. The Feeding Our Future fraud, that's probably the one I've followed the most closely. They knew it from day one. So the Department of Education, oddly enough, was the one who was overseeing the food program that was defrauded. And they knew who these fraudsters were from the get-go and actually tried to stop them. And the fraudsters sued. They had the chutzpah to sue state government for trying to stop the fraud. Attorney General Keith Ellison, by statute, he is the lawyer for government. He was the lawyer for the Department of Education. They did a very poor job defending their own good work and just let the fraud continue to the point where hundreds of millions of dollars more went out the door. So they knew the fraud was going on. They were afraid of being called racist. They were being called racist. They were afraid of that. They were afraid of bad publicity. So they pulled their punches. They didn't follow through. They claim they've belatedly followed through and shut down a lot of nonprofits that were fraudulent, but the damage has been done. And as I mentioned in the earlier segment, I don't think we've stopped the fraud. I think a lot of the people who were defrauding the child care program, who were defrauding the food program, have just shifted gears and have been defrauding this Medicaid program. But it was a failure up and down the lineup.
0: Would I be overly partisan to say they knew exactly what was happening and were just fine with it?
2: I think so. You know, you have to wonder at some point, does gross incompetence shade into complicity? So they knew what was going on. They were okay. The political cost of stopping it, their calculus was greater than the financial cost of stopping it. So they made a decision.
0: Sure did. Completely complicit in it. And Keith Ellison on tape. Being busted about it and dealing with the, you know, sensitivities to it. And hey, maybe you could take care of my campaign. Bill Walsh is a UND grad and a Sioux hockey aficionado. How are they going to be this year?
1: Good, but I would set expectations. College hockey is so good right now across the country. And of course, in the NCHC, so good. A 20-win season in this environment is going to be really good. So don't look for a lot of road sweeps, a lot of splits. Get your wins when you can, because this league is so good top to bottom, but it's going to be really fun to watch.
0: Do you hate as much as I do this fact that the days when you had teams that were together most for the most part for 4 years, would win championships, had all that camaraderie, or just was replaced by the turnstile that is the portal?
1: Yeah, I don't have to hate it, but it's really hard to watch at the end of a season saying, who's going to go? All right, you're only going to get guys for 2 years. You know, we're going to get some of these guys for 2 years, and well, it's their time to go to the pros. So it's a little harder to root for the team that way. Yes.
0: And you lose all that chance at chemistry and whatnot. And obviously some good players come through. But boy, I'm getting to the point where, who's that number again? I can't remember. Anyway, go Sue. Thanks, Bill. God bless you, folks. See you tomorrow with Senator John Thune, John Justice, and more.
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11: AI leaders back on the hot seat. I'm Lisa Brady, Fox News. This time at a New York City Council hearing on how to address artificial intelligence risks.
12: We do not know how to control any AI system yet. So any AI system that we build, or perhaps more accurately, that we grow, we don't fully control it.
11: Former Anthropic researcher Jacob Coxon with a renewed warning after his public alert over the summer that AI could kill us all led to a call from the Anthropic CEO to slow the pace of development. Coxon says we're reaching the point when AI systems will be capable of improving themselves. Anthropic, OpenAI, Meta, and Google all sending officials to testify today under subpoena. The city council's legislative proposals include kill switches and mandating third-party safety checks. President Trump has formed a new task force on AI led by Director of National Intelligence Jake Clayton days after top companies met with him and signed a safety pledge. The president will hold his latest midterm rally later in Nebraska as Vice President Vance heads to Alaska, each aiming to boost turnout in the midterm elections for Republicans facing headwinds on cost of living and the conflict with Iran. U.S. officials on alert after a lab death in Russia, leading to fears of a plague outbreak. Fox's Jonathan Savage.
13: It's reported a 28-year-old lab worker died at a facility in southeastern Siberia. Media there saying the death was due to pneumonic plague and that 200 people are currently under observation. According to Russian news outlets, the woman who died told medical staff she had accidentally broken a test tube containing live bacteria. A regional mayor has implemented anti-epidemic measures.
11: That includes contact tracing and quarantines, but the World Health Organization says at this point risk to the general public is low. The U.S. State Department says it and the CDC are monitoring closely. 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
11: 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Health officials and the Trump administration say that's the goal behind new rules building on previous changes.
17: Insurance companies and employer health plans already have to publish prices under rules established 4 years ago, but HHS is now requiring changes to the way the data is shared, with the hope that it will be much simpler and accessible. Health and Human Services Secretary Robert F. Kennedy Jr. previewed the changes today.
18: You went to a car dealer and you said to the car dealer, how much does that cost? And they said, well, we're not going to tell you that until after you make the purchase. You wouldn't do it. But that is how the healthcare system in this country works every day. It literally is insane.
17: The new rules require machine-readable files of in-network rates and out-of-network amounts, and a personalized cost estimate must be made available online and by phone.
11: Fox's Jessica Rosenthal. A federal appeals court in Boston hearing arguments on whether a judge had the authority to restore billions of dollars in funding the Trump administration cut from Harvard University after demanding changes in policies and governance. A Justice Department attorney argues the fight over money was a contractual dispute that rightly belonged in a different court. A legendary hockey player announces retirement plans.
16: Alex Ovechkin telling his Washington Capitals teammates this will be his 22nd and final NHL season.
19: It's hard, but let's enjoy it and let's do some special thing this year.
16: The 41-year-old Ovechkin is the NHL's all-time leading goal scorer with 929. After breaking Wayne Gretzky's record in April of 2025, the Russian power forward, who signed a one-year contract to return to D.C., has spent his entire career with the Capitals, where he won his only Stanley Cup in 2018. Frank Lanza, Fox News.
11: An hour to the close on Wall Street. The Dow's up 188. The Nasdaq hitting new highs. I'm Lisa Brady. This is Fox News.
20: Partly cloudy and a little bit on the windy side for this afternoon. We'll have highs in the upper 60s and winds out of the south-southeast at 15 to 25 and gusting and up to 30. Clear skies, not as chilly tonight with lows in the upper 40s with south winds about 10 to 20. Winds turn to the northwest about 10 to 20 on Tuesday, but a lot of sunshine and mild with temperatures in the mid-70s. And then we'll stay in the upper 60s with mild weather for Wednesday and Thursday. From the Flag Skywatch Weather Center, I'm Chief Meteorologist Dean Wysocki.
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23: I'm very happy for you.
24: Jay Thomas Show, good afternoon. Welcome to the program. Hope everybody had a good weekend. Football-wise, wow. The Bison, man. Holy smokes. They shut out Wyoming.
25: Yeah, I mean, I was catching hell, as one might expect, Sunday morning. Oh, you said they weren't going to get blown out, or they weren't going to blow Wyoming up.
24: That's right, you did on this very program.
25: And they didn't.
24: It's 28-0.
25: Yes.
24: They blew them out.
25: A very convincing win, and the fact that they jumped on them early,
24: they did, yeah,
25: helped out. Mm-hmm. But I'm calling, like, a blowout is like a 42, like 64. Like, they never let, you know, they never responded, et cetera, et cetera. It was, Wyoming didn't lay down. They kept trying to play, but they were just overwhelmed. 28-0 is a convincing win. I will give you that.
24: Oh, my God.
25: I don't consider it a blowout.
24: I do.
25: Yeah.
24: Now,
25: a shutout, yes.
24: Vikings got a win. It was an ugly win.
25: Okay, now.
24: That was ugly.
25: I was going to say, in the converse side of this, I have, and I don't know how anybody has any idea how this team is undefeated, but they are.
24: Ronnie, I got a feeling that's going to change come Sunday, 12 noon.
25: Yeah.
24: Where are the Saints sitting at right now?
25: I'd have to take 1-2, I believe,
24: okay,
25: because they are in action tonight versus the Atlanta Falcons.
24: Okay. At home or in Atlanta?
25: At home.
24: Okay.
25: Yeah, in the Superdome.
24: Okay.
25: So.
24: And how are the Falcons doing this year?
25: I think they have a win against Green Bay is the only one that I know of. Yeah.
24: So the teams are evenly matched.
25: I think they're 1-2, then. 1-2, yeah.
24: 701-293-9000. Welcome all our listeners across the region listening on 1090 The Flag, Central Western North Dakota, 1100 The Flag here in the east. 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Welcome to your Monday, man. Monday afternoon, I should say. 701-293-9000 is our Thor Building studio line, post-frame construction. 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Teresa Kruger going to take good care of you over there, whether it's the fantastic Red Wing boots, shoes, the custom fit orthotics, the accessories, the repairs. They got it all going on. And open Sundays now on noon to four on Sunday, so no excuse for you not to get out and check them out. Let's see. I already go to the phones. Talk to our buddy Ryan down in Aberdeen, South Dakota. Hey, Ryan, what's up?
1: Well, I didn't have anything real important to talk about today, but, you know, you guys were debating in the first couple of minutes of your show over what constitutes a blowout.
24: Yeah.
1: And I kind of wanted to contribute my thoughts.
24: Sure.
1: If a blowout is only determined by the score, then I would be inclined to agree that 28-0 is not what I would normally consider a blowout. But I'm not really much of a football guy. About the only time I ever watch football is with my dad, and that's probably the one thing we have, you know, for father-son bonding. And one thing that is a constantly recurring theme in our football, you know, man cave misadventures is the difference between the quality of play and the score in so many instances. You know, 28-0 might not be a blowout score, but you could still look at the quality of play and say, hey, that game was a blowout, even if it wasn't reflected in the score.
24: No,
1: you know, and a lot of it comes down to defensive quality, perhaps, or maybe your offense is having a bad day, but
24: it was
1: I would look at more than just the score and making that determination.
24: Yeah. Let's call it what it was. It was
25: agreed.
24: On both ends, it was a blowout. The quality of play and the score. Now, the Vikings, on the other hand, Ryan, I think we can all agree it was an ugly game.
25: Yeah. Although.
24: It was ugly, man.
25: You know, and the Viking fans, and I'm one of them, I mean, I have my moments, too. Do I think, based on what I've seen, Kyler Murray is the guy? Absolutely not. But the

0: I mean, looking at the remainder of the Mountain West competition that the Bison will face. Yeah. Now, Coach Polosek said it himself. It is a big blanking game this weekend. And we need all of Bison Nation
1: now,
0: to show up.
1: This is
0: the UNLV
1: game. This is at Allegiant.
0: Yes.
1: This is where we got ticket, or where we got listeners want a trip to go see the Bison play.
0: And I watched Dan Mullen's press conference this morning, current head coach for the Runnin' Rebs, and they are begging people. I think there were only a couple thousand fans at this weekend's UNLV game. They are begging people because they feel like 20,000 Bison fans are going to show up and it'll be a home
1: game. It'll be like they're at home.
0: Yeah.
1: But that stadium, what's that thing hold? 60?
0: Yeah, it's an NFL stadium. Yeah. I mean, it holds like almost 70,000 people. Yeah.
1: So have they not been having good turnouts at their games?
0: Yeah, I don't.
1: Or are they just afraid that, like you said, they're just going to be overwhelmed?
0: I think there's I think both things can be true, what you said. I don't know how many. I watched their season opener. I thought it was against the Memphis Tigers. Maybe I'm getting the team wrong, but they didn't seem like there were that many people at their home games. Maybe it's just too big of a stadium. People are more into pro in Vegas than they are the college. I don't know.
1: Yeah, it could be. Well, it will be interesting to see how many green and gold travel to Vegas for that game this coming Saturday.
0: Well, the rumor is there's a gigantic pep rally planned at one of the parking lots. I believe Lot B at Allegiant was what I was reading.
1: Oh, I thought maybe at one of the casinos.
0: I heard there is a...
1: Oh, his mic on there, buddy.
0: I did not know this. I heard there's a Sickies Burgers and Brews in Vegas. There is a big Bison rally being planned there.
2: That
1: they will drink Vegas out of beer.
2: Yeah. That stadium is beautiful, too.
1: I said something else.
0: Only seen it from the outside. I've never been in.
1: Yeah. Oh, they were showing... Where did I see... It must have been on one of the pregame shows. NFL pregame, they were showing people going into that stadium, and holy smokes, same thing. I've only seen it from outside. I know when we were down there March filming for Rides, the hotel we were staying at was like you could almost throw a rock and hit Allegiant Stadium. And yeah, that thing is impressive, man. Mm. Holy smokes, it's nice. But yeah, it'll be interesting to see what the green and gold looks like in Allegiant, how many are going to travel.
2: It's going to be packed, I bet.
1: You know, it's not going to be packed because it holds 70,000 people.
2: Well, no, but
1: people.
2: I mean, the majority is going to be green and gold. Yeah.
1: Well, We'll see. We'll see, man.
0: Well, based on what I saw Saturday, like I said, I'm going to change my... I feel like the only team that's going to give them trouble now is New Mexico.
1: New Mexico.
0: Who went to 4-1 this weekend.
1: All right.
0: The Lobos. So,
1: you guys want to meet Adrian Hill? Great guy. Until he gets knocked over by accident by a Viking player and then loses his cookies. What's with this guy?
0: And then I told you before we went on the show, there's another supposed video out there of a Arizona tight end spouting off to the ref and the ref telling him to
1: blank off.
0: Go put something in certain orifices. And,
1: What's with these refs? This referee, Adrian Hill, he's not a rookie. He's been in the NFL since 2010.
0: Oh, yeah.
1: And has been a referee since 2019. So he gets knocked over by a Vikings linebacker, Eric Wilson.
0: Blocked into him.
1: He was pushed into him by a Miami player.
0: Yes.
1: And he's trying to help the referee. Have you seen the video?
2: I didn't know.
0: And he's watching it live.
1: He's trying to help the ref up. The ref gets up and just gets in his face and is screaming at him and pointing his finger, hollering at him to get his blank back to the huddle. And holy smokes, man. It's like, so now this is all being, I guess this is being reviewed by the NFL. They were reviewing it today.
0: Both incidents are, yes.
1: He blows his top after getting knocked over by Wilson, jumps to his feet, and he's shouting something. I think people were saying he was hollering at him to get back to the huddle or something. I don't know. But it's like, man, dude, it was an accident. You know what? And you know what? Pay attention when you're out there. This is going to happen. You're going to get knocked over as a referee.
0: Yeah, what did my coach used to say? Keep your head on a swivel.
1: Yeah. And then in New York, did you hear this one? The son of the league's former supervisor of officials was captured on television, apparently cursing at Arizona Cardinals tight end Trey McBride.
0: That's what you're talking about? I just

0: Told you
1: okay,
0: about,
1: that
0: yeah.
1: wasn't a ref. That was the son of the league's former supervisor.
2: Oh, the video I saw, it was an official in the opposite end zone yelling at him.
1: Then there must have been two incidences that happened down there. My God, your Bears do, by the way. Did you guys win?
3: They won again, yeah.
1: What are you sitting at now?
3: 3-1.
1: 3-1.
3: They'll be 4-1 after next week. Well, we hope so.
1: Why?
3: We're all Bear fans next week.
1: Why? Who would we?
3: They're playing the Packers.
1: Oh, yeah, yeah. Then we're Bears fans.
3: Yeah, Bears fans.
2: Yeah, Case Keenum, baby. The Midway Miracle.
3: Wow. Yeah. Hey, and
1: is that the name they've given
2: I'm
1: them?
2: I'm guessing there somebody came up with it.
3: Bajan, he looked good. All they want to do, the coach said, if you can be 3-1 after the first quarter, we're going to roll. And especially, you know, a couple more games, they'll get Williams back.
1: Yeah.
3: I don't know. The Vikings, you know.
1: Hang on, callers.
3: Bless their heart. They got to be the worst 4-0 team. You can't even, two games, you don't score a touchdown.
1: I know, dude.
3: Come on,
1: I know.
3: Man.
1: But I said yesterday's win.
3: Great defense. It was great defense.
1: But you can't, the defense can't
2: lean on
1: season.
2: That the whole time. Yeah.
1: You can't. This poor defense is going to get wiped out, man.
3: It doesn't matter how you get there. You're still 4-0.
1: That's right. Mike, Jay Thomas Show.
4: Hey, Jay, I just want to let you guys know that 30,000 people were down at that Cal UNLV game.
1: Which game?
4: The California Bears and the UNLV game at Allegiant. There was 30,000 people there.
1: Wow. So they're bringing
4: a
1: good.
4: This is public record. All you got to do is look it up.
1: Wow. So it's going to be interesting to see what kind of crowd they get then Saturday.
2: Because I heard Dan Mullen during his press conference, what do we have there, 60? You need to show up this week. Because we have a big win.
4: He wants everybody to bring a friend.
1: Yeah.
4: So if they had 30 there,
1: then you got
4: everybody
1: 60.
4: Bring a friend.
1: Then you got 60. Then you got. Are you going to the game, Mike?
4: No, I've got things to do.
1: No, that's what TV's for, right? That's my whole attitude.
4: Yeah, exactly.
1: I'm always invited. Somebody's always, hey, Jay, we got extra tickets, or we're not going to use the tickets. Vikings game, you want them? No, I got a TV. I'm good. I'll sit home and enjoy it. Thanks, Mike. Appreciate it.
2: Yeah.
1: 701-293-9000, email studio@wdayradionow.com.
3: Last game of the season, we should all head down there. Bears versus Vikings.
1: Is that the last game
3: of the season?
1: Really?
3: Yep. January 3rd, I think it is.
1: Now, is that going to be at Vikings?
3: Yeah.
1: Because we beat the hell out of you in Chicago.
3: Yeah, well, I don't know if I'd say
1: beat
3: the
1: hell. Oh, I'm sorry.
3: What was
1: sorry.
3: It, 3 points? 6 points,
1: hey,
3: was it?
1: Hey, didn't I just hear this from a famous philosopher? It
3: doesn't matter how you get there.
1: You got there. Yeah, so don't even, pal. Real quick, I know it's a week out, but I'm just curious because I just got a press release from City of West Fargo. What does Saturday's weather look like as of now?
3: Nice and warm.
1: Okay.
3: Upper 70s.
1: Wow, really?
3: Yeah. Mid to upper 70s. I won't go 80 just yet, but yeah, Saturday looks really nice.
1: Dateline, West Fargo. 12th Avenue Northwest, Main Avenue West, and 9th Street Northeast will experience intermittent lane reductions. That's coming up this Saturday from 8 a.m. all the way till 3 p.m. in the afternoon. For Special Olympics North Dakota truck convoys coming through.
3: Oh.
1: The complete convoy route will be Red River Valley Fairgrounds to 15th Street Northwest, 15th Street Northwest to Main Avenue, Main Avenue to 9th Street Northeast, 9th Street Northeast to 12th Avenue Northwest, 12th Avenue Northwest to County Road 17, County Road 17 to City of Harwood. Man, do you guys know anything about this truck convoy?
2: I do not.
1: Yeah, there's not a whole lot of information on here. Yeah, I'll have to look into that.
2: Sounds cool, though. Yeah. You said it was for Special Olympics?
1: Yeah, Special Olympics
2: awesome.
1: Truck convoy.
2: Yeah.
1: It's first I've heard of it. I'll have to do some digging into it. Let's see. Email says, Ronnie, go Bison. I'm guessing that person thinks it was a blowout too, Ron.
2: Yeah. Well, and again, you know, 28-0, like I said, it looks to most people like it's a convincing win unless you watch the video. Wyoming didn't lay what now that in the second half they did.
1: Yeah.
2: I listened to the fourth quarter and the play-by-play is like, there's no urgency. There's like, these guys have just laid down and gave up.
1: Email, what qualifies as a blowout? We spent a week of hearing listener feedback after Josh Boucher won the June 9th mayoral election with 11,000 votes.
2: Wow.
1: It was one of the greatest weeks in local radio. We should be in for another beauty starting this Wednesday. Love the show. Take care. Everything's got to be politics.
2: Yeah. Yeah. Just nice association.
1: Should be good Wednesday. He must be referring
2: special
1: to
2: election
1: special election tomorrow.
2: Yeah.
1: Let's see. Email says, I'd love to go to that Bears game just to see Dean's tears of defeat.
3: Oh, man.
1: Skol, just win, baby.
3: Let's get a road trip down there.
2: Yes, we'll be offering the special Dean Wysocki Tears of the Bears decanter.
1: Okay, Kevin Flynn. My wife's morning partner on the flag and need to know. Kevin's always coming up with these road trip ideas. We're going to get a bus full of fans. We're going to go here and go. None of them have ever happened. I think his latest now is we're going to get a trip. We're going to go do the morning show from Florida. And we'll get a bunch of listeners to go with. And no, leave me out. Jim, Jay Thomas Show.
0: Yeah, hi, Jay. I hate to change the subject, but you were like, talk about West Fargo and those roads are going to be closed off and stuff. And it brought me something to mind I've been wanting to talk to you about. I don't know if you could hit Rory Jorgensen, whoever comes on next, is that stretch of road on 19th Avenue North that hits West Fargo and goes out to North County Road 17.
1: Yep.
0: He's got a sign up there that says future arterial road forever, and it's still gravel.
1: I know.
0: When are they going to finish that section of road so you're not having to stick, it's just finish it. Let's get it done.
1: I'll actually, during the break, I will text message Commissioner Jorgensen, see if he's got an answer on that. It's a good question. Yeah. Talked about forever.
0: It has been. It should be done because, 12th Avenue is very busy with a lot of the heavy equipment stuff going through there. It'd be nice to have an arterial road that cuts all the way across without having to go through the gravel and the dust and everything else.
1: Well, that, and imagine you get that finished. Look at how much more room you have for spectators now to watch street racing up there. Oh, I'm sorry. Thanks, Jim. Appreciate it. Doug, Jay Thomas Show.
5: Oh, Ronnie has been drinking. Come on, Ronnie.
1: You can smell it in here, Ronnie.
5: So when you look at the box score for the game, right, they put a black bubble on everything that the team did better than the other team, okay?
1: Yeah.
5: So Wyoming's got a black bubble on sacks allowed, punts, penalty for yards, and interceptions thrown. We doubled them in everything, in yards, and quadrupled them in actually times 28 in the score. But, I mean, we manhandled them.
1: Oh, yeah. Yeah. Yeah. We treated them like a baby treats a diaper.
5: Guys had 8 first downs, and they only got 3.3 yards.
1: I know. It's crazy.
5: That's a blowout.
1: It is. Thanks, Doug. Shayla in Harwood. Hang on. Let me get some weather from Dean, then you're going to be next up in Harwood. Dean Weather, what do you got?
3: We've got a great week this week if you have any outdoor plans. And, hey, this is the start this week of the new LRC cycle.
1: Oh, so shut the door.
3: What does that tell us? Well, we're going to start on a warm, dry note each cycle, it looks like. Got so that's something to note as we continue to have this nice fall weather. We'll top out in the mid-upper 60s today. Mid-upper 70s tomorrow. Tomorrow's going to be a beautiful day.
1: Nice.
3: And then the rest of the week, we're in the upper 60s. By Saturday, we're back into the mid to upper 70s. Saturday, the pick day of the weekend, we'll have a front slip through here probably on Sunday. Might hold off till Monday, but whenever that front slips through, our temperatures drop a good 20 degrees back to around 60.
1: Okay.
3: So Saturday, pick day of the weekend, if you're looking at it from today. So get out and enjoy it.
1: Shayla Harwood, Jay Thomas Show.
6: Hey, so I heard you had some questions about the truck convoy that's on Saturday.
1: Yes. What can you tell us?
6: I'm part of the committee.
1: Oh, okay.
6: So it's going to be at the fairgrounds like it normally is. Mm-hmm. It starts at 9.
1: Yep.
6: We brought back the silent auction this year. So there'll be food, the silent auction, live music, and then they'll do the auction for lead dog and tail.
1: Okay.
6: And then they roll out at 10:30.
1: How many trucks are now? 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
6: Mostly big rigs, but really anybody could join if they want to. 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They can come to registration and register then, or you know, you can go online and register also.
1: Where online? 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
1: Awesome. This looks, sounds like it's going to be pretty cool. Shayla, thanks for the heads up on that, and listening up there in beautiful Harwood, 227. 701-293-9000, email studio, wdayradionow.com. What is this, Ronnie? Oh, it's the Jay Thomas Show.
2: Yes.
1: On a Monday. Not a bad day either, huh?
2: Mm-hmm. Not a bad day at all.
1: All right. All right. We'll do some news. Come back. More calls. Have you got the time? And I
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11: From the Flag Family News Center, I'm Chris Larson. Mayville State quarterback Matt Donovan continues his recovery from a traumatic brain injury. In a Sunday update, Donovan's family described the day as a mixed bag, with some encouraging reactions and other exams that were harder to interpret. One positive sign came Sunday night when Donovan twice moved his arm and hand toward his stomach while his ribs were being tickled. His family says recovery remains unpredictable, but they're encouraged that he continues to move forward. Plans for a new Fisher House serving veterans and their families in the Fargo region are moving closer to construction. Combat Veteran Motorcycle Association member Tom Krabenhoft says the facility is planned to include 18 suites for families who need a place to stay while a veteran receives medical care.
12: We should be breaking ground this spring.
2: Okay.
12: And we're still in the building mode, but you know, we'll probably be getting out of the building mode soon here within a year.
11: Krabenhoft says fundraising and community support for the project continue. And North Dakota Senator Kevin Cramer says voter turnout could determined several closely watched U.S. Senate races in November. He told the Flag's What's On Your Mind that midterm elections lack the built-in attention generated by a presidential race.
13: The key in a midterm election is turnout, because you don't have the natural sort of enthusiastic incentive to get out and vote for a presidential candidate.
11: I'm Chris Larson.
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16: Partly cloudy and a little bit on the windy side for this afternoon. We'll have highs in the upper 60s and winds out of the south-southeast at 15 to 25 and gusting and up to 30. Clear skies, not as chilly tonight with lows in the upper 40s with south winds about 10 to 20. Winds turn to the northwest about 10 to 20 on Tuesday, but a lot of sunshine and mild with temperatures in the mid-70s. And then we'll stay in the upper 60s with mild weather for Wednesday and Thursday. From the Flag Skywatch Weather Center, I'm Chief Meteorologist Dean Wysocki.
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1: Steve Miller, Ronnie, 83 today.
2: Oh, nice. Got a few good tunes.
1: Yeah. Tribute to Mr. Miller. You picked a good one. This is Swing Town, yeah. It's just a breezy, upbeat track driven by, just listen to that infectious dual guitar riff. Oh, that's
2: I was going to say, did you start working for Sirius XM? Or?
1: The Peterman catalog.
2: Oh, yes, Jay Peterman. Yeah.
1: A breezy, upbeat track. And if you listen closely, you can hear it driven by infectious dual guitar riffs. (701) 293 9000 email studio at WDAYradionow.com. Also, singer Brian Johnson, AC/DC, he's 79 today.
2: Oh, fantastic.
1: Mm-hmm. Oh, so there you go. All right, so, let's see. Get ready. Let the fear-mongering and terrorizing of the media begin as we have this story out of Russia, the pneumonic plague. So I'm quite sure the media will be trying to terrorize a world with their coverage of this.
2: This is the, what is it, the second worst of all three of the plagues?
1: Yes.
2: Bubonic, pneumonic, and something or other. Yeah.
1: Photonic.
2: Right. Yeah. Photogenic. Yeah.
1: I don't know what the other one is. Regarding the Bears and the Vikings, Jay, I think Ronnie and Dean should do a bet. If Vikes win, Dean has to wear a Vikings jersey and vice versa. That jersey thing's overplayed. They can come up with something better than that. Let's see. Okay, regarding the now made himself famous referee, Adrian Hill. Jay, watch the whole play. It was whistled dead. I watched it while it happened. I watched the whole game. Yeah. It was whistled dead right away. The linebacker kept playing, which caused the lineman to keep playing, which he pushed him into the ref. The ref was mad because the linebacker didn't stop the play when the whistle blew at least 2 seconds before, totally the linebacker's fault. No, it's not, and I'll tell you why. Because the whistle blows and play continues. This happens quite often because you don't know who the whistle's on. So they can keep playing and find out the foul wasn't against them, and they can say, nope, we pass on it, and they can, you know.
2: Or hot take, the crowd was so loud, neither one of them heard the actual whistle, and it wouldn't matter because the Viking player was the one who was blocked into the referee.
1: Exactly. Let's see, another one. Jay, reminder, tomorrow, October 6th, is the vote regarding wards. Yes, it is. Tomorrow's a day. You got three places you can vote. Not November. If you don't want this massive change, get out and vote no tomorrow and bring as many others who share your concerns with you. Final score.
2: Okay.
1: 3,200 people vote.
2: Oh, total.
1: Total.
2: Oh, ouch. I mean, I would think there's going to be at least, I'm going to say 6,100.
1: You're going to go 6,100.
2: Yeah. I think there'll be decent turnout. I mean, it'll still be pathetic.
1: I think it's going to be pathetic. These special elections always are. You've got three locations. What do you got? You got the Tolman Church, the Fargo Dome, and the Civic.
2: The Civic Center, yeah.
1: Those are the only places you can vote on this special election. And I don't know what's going to happen. I don't know. Well, I just don't know which way people in Fargo, I don't know which way you're going to go on this thing.
2: Yeah,
1: though.
2: And it's interesting, too, because, you know, you've seen, now I saw another Mark Johnson post today about some of the things being said for people who on the side that don't support the wards. And
1: who's Mark Johnson?
2: I would imagine he's the political scientist that... So there were some questions or things being in the post. It said, quote-unquote, peddled by the other side. and then some responses to that. And interestingly, I've also seen a couple people post this week who I thought were vehemently pro-Ward and have now changed their tune as anti-Ward.
1: Okay.
2: So I'm not going to tell people how to...
1: No.
2: I know how I'm voting. I'm not going to tell people how to vote, but you should vote.
1: No. And they keep... Yeah. Every time they do this story in the forum, they keep posting a picture of this concept map.
2: Right.
1: That's a concept. That's not what the wards are going to be. It might be close to that. But again, we don't know, because this thing has to pass by the voters before they can put the wards together.
2: Yeah, and in one of the pro wards posts, that was a distinction that they made as well. Had we actually posted what we believe would have been the map that we wanted people to adopt, then people would be whining that no public input was given. This is the map. Vote on the map, all this stuff. So that's one of the major problems I have with it, is I think in the design concept to create the wards, there should have been some. I just don't like that. Well, we got to pass it to draw the map.
1: Yeah, we've been through that before. We know how that works. So interesting, more than 1,500 residents voted in the election via mail-in and absentee ballots as of Friday. That's according to the city clerk and deputy auditor, Angie Bear. The city sent out 2,100 mail-in and absentee ballots. So 1,500 have come back.
2: Okay.
1: And residents must submit mail-in and absentee ballots to City Hall by 7 p.m. tomorrow. They can put their sealed ballots in the drop box at City Hall. That's typically used for residents to deliver utility bill payments. So, again, I don't know which way this thing's going to go. I don't, and you know, again, I don't have a dog in this fight because I live in West Fargo. And
2: yeah.
1: I just don't know what's going
2: to
1: happen.
2: And I hate to reiterate the same thing, but I mean, it's true. Can I see the reasons why people felt the way they did to want to support this? Absolutely, I do.
1: I can see both sides.
2: But to create a new system thinking that's going to change any of those issues, don't know.
1: People saw, you know, we got spending problems. This is going to fix it. How's this going to fix the problems?
2: That's what I'm asking.
1: That makes zero sense whatsoever. And again, for me, if I was living in Fargo, the problem I have, the big thing is I only get to vote for, well, the mayor, who will still be at large, but then of all the other council members, I only get to vote for one council member.
2: Right.
1: That's no. They all spend my money. I should be able to vote for all of them, you know?
2: Yeah.
1: Hang on, callers. So the measure, if it passes, it will go into effect in time for the next city election. That'll be in June of 2028.
2: Okay.
1: And then the independent committee appointed by the city commission would draw the ward map, and then the commission would have to approve the map. That would be interesting. We'll see, you know, how that works out.
2: Well, yeah, because incidentally, and correct me, Jay, if I'm wrong, I mean, you had numerous people in talking about how the map is going to be drawn and voted on. This new system would give the mayor veto power.
1: Veto power, correct. Yes, he gets he or she gets veto.
2: So I think
1: you need two-thirds of the council to overturn that veto.
2: So I think there's some interesting questions there about the fight for the ward districts and what that may mean for the map being drawn.
1: Yeah, exactly. Crystal, Jay Thomas Show.
6: Well, thank you for bringing it up, guys, because based on the conversations I've been having with people around Fargo, I'm kind of thinking it might be defeated. There's a person I just met the other day, and she's from Grand Forks, and she was saying they absolutely hate the council system that they have up there. And I'm also concerning about this Mark Johnson person saying we are peddling something. We are trying to keep the government that we have in place. The only people who are peddling something is the other side that wants to dump this ward system on everybody's head. So, I mean, if he's trying to be some unbiased, maybe, political analyst, then he failed with that description.
1: Well, I know when I had Mark on the program a couple of weeks back, he gave a lot of good insight into this thing, and he was, you know, was not talking from the point of, you know, working, you know, as a professor, but it was his opinions, but he had a lot of good information. Mm-hmm. Chris, appreciate the phone call. 701-293-9000, email studio at wdayradionow.com. Let's see. Jay, majority vote under six wards is already veto proof, 4-2-2. Again, we'll see. Jim, Jay Thomas Show.
7: Yeah, I've been waiting and waiting to see how this would go. I also don't have a dog in the fight, but I chuckle every time people talk about it. And it, you just said you can only vote for one person or whoever's from your ward.
1: Mm-hmm.
7: Our whole state, yeah. Our whole country's run that way.
1: Yep.
7: So it's no different. Fargo needs more representation. Maybe the ward system isn't the best way, but it managed to pass. So I think a lot of people are in favor of it. And if, in my opinion, just in listening to conservative radio, I know that conservatives would never win this, but if this push, this would be the greatest thing since sliced bread. So I'm kind of gotten a chuckle out of listening to all this stuff. Knowing darn well, if the conservatives were standing a chance, and they can still take over the council by getting two new members voted in.
1: Yeah,
7: you know.
1: Yep, you just got to get the right candidates to run. But again, you know, we'll see what happens tomorrow. I think the voter turnout is going to be low, really low.
7: I don't know if you're 3,200. When you said that, I was thinking 9,000 to 10,000.
1: Oh, wow. You're going 9-10. Ronnie, what did you say?
2: 6,100.
1: 6,100.
2: If you get 9,000, it would be epic.
7: Yeah, I agree. It ain't going to be over 10. I know that because Fargo elections hardly ever get that many people. But this is a whole bunch of people still pissed off that everything happens downtown.
1: Yep.
7: I think the people that want this to happen have been pushing it. We haven't heard much from them on the radio, but I believe the underground system is going to make this happen just the same way the election for mayor went. So,
1: well, just like
7: I'll
1: they did
7: 9,000 people,
1: just like they did for, remember that goofy, thank goodness it's no longer legal in North Dakota, that ranked choice voting.
2: Yeah.
1: that was wonderful.
7: Right.
1: Thanks, Jimbo. Appreciate it. Email says, how wards representation will address issues like spending with a tighter voter base, an elected official that continually fails to represent their ward can be removed with greater ease. Also, for people saying they hear everyone saying this or that are likely stuck in an echo chamber and are hearing what they want. Vote yes to the wards. Well, we'll see tomorrow. We'll see you tomorrow.
2: Which I guess could literally be said about the same people who are chanting in their same echo chamber,
1: no.
2: Vote yes on wars.
1: Well, yes and no, both chambers. Let's see. Man, I get emails all over the place here. Jay, another good one bites the dust. Yes, it did. Yet another food establishment here is closed. Red's Savoy Pizza has closed after three. I can't believe it's been 3 years they've been around.
2: Yeah, we enjoyed quite a bit of the Red Savoy.
1: Yeah, they are no longer. Yeah. Doors closed, locked up. No notice, no nothing. Just boom, that's it, done. Yeah. That's a shame.
2: Yeah, and that's, you know, the other bad part about this, the way some of these have happened in the community, where it's just workers show up that morning and a sign on the door. I mean, that's sucks that stuff happens.
1: Yeah, I mean, it does. It really does. Let's see. Another one regarding cameras. There's an interesting story from a listener. Yeah, boy, the form really wants to know where them flock cameras are, don't they?
2: Yeah, it was.
1: I love that West Fargo Police Department, Fargo Police Department, Moorhead Police Department said, no, we're not going to respond to your request for this story.
2: So you can
1: people
2: show up
1: knock
2: and cut them down?
1: Cut them down or pull them off poles? No, kudos.
2: Yeah, so hundreds of criminals can avoid those areas and defeat the entire purpose. I mean, I was hot when I read that article.
1: I know. You and me both. We dive into that later on. Jay, about 2 years ago, my nephew was murdered in a suburb just north of Atlanta. Oh, man, sorry to hear. I couldn't imagine having a family member or even a friend murdered once you go through. This happened on a Wednesday night before Thanksgiving. The establishment he was having dinner in had cameras on the outside of their property. The subdivision only had two roads leading in and out, and both had plate readers on them. He was killed on the main highway, which has homes built along it. The killing was captured on a Ring doorbell. I share all of this information because of what Sheriff Jesse Johnner said recently about how the cameras speed up investigations. This happened in the early morning hours of Thanksgiving Day, a holiday weekend. By the next Tuesday, they had completed most of their investigation and had a suspect in custody. I can't imagine how long or even if ever this might have taken without those cameras and readers. Exactly. Harwood's going to regret this. I hate to say this. So the mayor down there, or not the mayor, the council member, I think he's a new one down there, was the one that was pushing for this. Mm-hmm. The mayor was against it. And I think the city administrator was against it as well, pulling these cameras down. You're going to have something happen down there, God forbid, and you're not going to have these readers anymore.
2: Yeah, and I'm trying to remember who the council, because we listened to some of the testimony, the council member that was vehement about, listen, we've already had incidents that could have been life-endangering be thwarted by having these in place.
1: Mm-hmm. Well, wasn't it the mayor was getting PO'd, he was very upset.
2: There
1: was an incident that happened here, and I'm not going to get into it.
2: Yes.
1: Let's see. Jay, there was a street racing accident in Bismarck Friday. I saw this story, but we don't know if it was street racing.
2: We don't.
1: They're being pretty hush-hush on this. They claim the life of a 16-year-old Mandan girl, and from what the word is, another young boy is on life support. Jay, police are being pretty quiet, yet with just some info. But sounds like there were two cars racing and hit the vehicle with three kids in the driver's side. The legislature has to do something. Oh, I know. We've been harping us. Yeah, we don't know if that was a street racing incident. I wouldn't be shocked if it was. Because that's the first thing I thought when I saw this, read this. I'm like, is this? But they're not saying anything. So, but yeah, the legislature has to do something about the street racing and trying to outrun law enforcement. All right, 254-701-293-9000. Email studio at wdayradionow.com. This is the Jay Thomas Show.

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12: Cal Poly San Luis Obispo conducted a case study of regulatory compliance costs for an individual commercial scale head lettuce grower in California's Salinas Valley in 2006. The study was updated in 2018 and again in 2024. Over nearly 20 years, researchers found that the same grower saw a 1,300% increase in compliant costs to more than $1,600 per acre. That's regulations on all factors of farming these days. And those types of regulations will not only impact California, but could impact other states as well.
11: That's today's Focus on the Field with Bridget Riedel, your ag industry expert. 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
14: The president's back on the campaign trail. I'm Lisa Brady, Fox News, this time heading to Nebraska.
15: We have another massive sold out. They say the lines are, it's already sold out. So, you know, when I go there, they pick up a lot of steam. When I go there, they win. And that's what I'm doing.
14: He and the vice president visiting states typically friendly to Republicans in an effort to rally midterm turnout. President Trump also just telling reporters there were threats against the B-1 bombers. The U.S. suddenly withdrew from the U.K. over the weekend. He also says he remains open to direct talks with Iran and that oil prices are coming down, while reiterating Iran will never have a nuclear weapon.
16: We're in a situation right now where we could have chosen peace. And instead, we chose war.
14: The Democratic nominee for Senate in Michigan, Abdul Al-Sayed, also just telling Fox's Martha McCallum, the conflict is part of what has fueled rising costs.
16: Do you think that you're better off now after 2 years of Donald Trump? Do you think that your gas is going to get any less expensive? Do you think that this war is justifiable, or the tariffs in Canada?
14: Also insisting again, the race is not about his relationship with controversial streamer Hassan Piker. El-Sayed is in a tight race with former Republican Congressman Mike Rogers, who calls him a con man. The World Health Organization says the health risk to the general population appears to be low after a possible pneumonic plague death in Russia.
17: A lab worker at a plague institute lab in Siberia has passed away from this mysterious illness, and Russian authorities have responded by contact tracing hundreds of people, quarantine a couple of dozen.
14: Fox's Jillian Turner. The U.S. State Department says it and the CDC are monitoring that situation closely. Stocks finish higher. The Dow up 91 points. The Nasdaq with a record close up 286. 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
14: An apology in an Ohio courtroom at the sentencing hearing for Caleb Flynn, the one-time American Idol contestant who was convicted last week of killing his wife, Ashley.
22: I'm so sorry. I am so sorry. And pray you can one day forgive me.
14: Apologizing to his family, a jury convicting him on all counts after a trial focused in part on text messages to his then mistress about wanting to kill his wife. Prosecutors say he staged the shooting scene to appear as a home break-in, and that his two daughters were home when police got there. A Florida man is accused of operating a cockfighting ring with what's described as several thousand roosters.
23: Carlos Lescano was arrested after an FBI raid on charges that include animal cruelty with intent to kill or injure, possessing animals for fighting, and tampering with physical evidence. Authorities also found enclosed rings on the 10-acre property, apparently used for training and actual fights, as well as what a police report said were syringes, medication, and vitamins, and what were called rooster agitators. Lescano was one of two men who ran from agents after being spotted where roosters were being kept. He was arrested near a nursery. Lescano was held on a $10,500 bond. Gernal Scott, Fox News.
14: Just getting word, the NFL has suspended a line judge, Jeff Seaman, for two games for swearing at Arizona Cardinals tight end Trey McBride during the team's loss to the New York Giants on Sunday. Seaman was caught on camera cursing at the player, which drew the ire of a union leader. Recapping, the record finish for the NASDAQ on Wall Street, up 286 points, topping 27,400. The Dow finishing up 90 points, the S&P up 51. I'm Lisa Brady, Fox News.
0: Partly cloudy and a little bit on the windy side for this afternoon. We'll have highs in the upper 60s and winds out of the south-southeast at 15 to 25 and gusting and up to 30. Clear skies, not as chilly tonight with lows in the upper 40s with south winds about 10 to 20. Winds turn to the northwest about 10 to 20 on Tuesday, but a lot of sunshine and mild with temperatures in the mid-70s. And then we'll stay in the upper 60s with mild weather for Wednesday and Thursday. From the Flag Skywatch Weather Center, I'm Chief Meteorologist Dean Wysocki.
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2: Well, I guess Ronnie really likes this breezy, upbeat track. Driven by these infectious dual guitar riffs.
3: Actually, I kind of do.
2: Just stop. We got to do a little AC/DC, Brian Johnson.
3: Of course we will, yes.
2: All right, 306 Jay Thomas Show. Oh, I did a little digging on this Special Olympics truck convoy that's coming through Fargo. This is the 23rd year of this happening in Fargo. Well, I should say West Fargo. Well, I didn't realize this thing's been around that long.
3: I was going to say, I'll just come out and say, I know we've had really impactful Special Olympics events in town. This particular one, I don't recall having heard. Yeah,
2: 23 years, just 23rd year of it, man.
3: Okay.
2: More before we get to our buddy, Emily Murray, PIO with the DEA. Raffy's out of the country.
3: Out of the country right now.
2: He's on a beach somewhere. Toes in the sand.
3: Either that or he's on an operation we can't speak about.
2: Oh, could be. Yeah. Emily's coming up.
3: Yeah.
2: All right, more breaking news out of the No Fun League. Now what, Ronnie?
3: Well, the NFL felt a little bit differently, I guess, from what I just heard. This was just recently announced.
2: CBS Sports, I think.
3: CBS Sports has the story. The referee, Aaron Hill, I believe, is who you are. Adrian Hill.
2: Yeah.
3: And
2: who was going off on our Vikings guy.
3: The line judge.
2: Yeah.
3: Have both been suspended by the league in regards to this incident. So.
2: And more breaking news out of Bears camp.
3: Yes. The Midway miracle is over.
2: Case Keenum.
3: Yep. Keenum is back on the bench. Tyson Bagent gets the start for this weekend's game.
2: Now, so. I'm no NFL coach. We like to play when we're sitting in the chair drinking beer.
3: Yes. Armchair GM since.
2: Why do you do this? If Case is getting the job done,
3: right?
2: Let him ride it out. Tell he's not doing it. It was the same thing when they put Kyler back in, who can't see over the players. He's so damn short. Carson was getting the job done,
3: right?
2: Kyler, we're just going to run with Carson for now.
3: Well, and it's funny because
2: until he does something ridiculous, which he at some point will do.
3: Yeah, and now Dean would have to tell me, I never saw any of the Bears game. I was shocked to see the score, knowing Case Keenum had started, but he must have played well enough. I agree. I mean, why wouldn't you give the guy another start?
2: Yep, exactly.
3: And he's got plenty of NFL experience.
2: Well, so again, we're not the coaches, I guess.
3: No.
2: Emily Murray, PIO with the DEA. We haven't talked to you in a while. How you been?
4: I'm doing good, thanks. It has been a minute.
2: Yeah, it has been. Yeah, they keep
4: we put Rafi in there. He's doing such a good job.
2: He does. Yeah, yeah, he does. Was he on special assignment?
4: I think that sounds I was going to say it sounds a lot better than what it is, but it's actually vacation. So I would say vacation is actually probably a pretty good thing.
2: Good for him, folks. If you're new to the program, once a month we get to hook up with the DEA and find out what's going on. And usually we got Rafi on. He's got such a long title.
4: He does. I know. He's the assistant special agent in charge for the Drug Enforcement Administration. He covers Minneapolis and also North Dakota.
2: He's on vacation, much deserved.
4: He's out of the cold weather.
2: Yeah, the big Red Ribbon Week event is coming up in North Dakota. What is that? It's at the end of the month?
4: Yeah, so Red Ribbon Week runs October 23rd through the 31st, traditionally. But we are really trying to make this into an all-month celebration and an all-month recognition. So our community outreach specialist, Amanda Frazier, she is going to be up in North Dakota doing some really cool things. She's teamed up with the National Guard up there. She's going to go into some of the couple of middle schools and a couple of high schools. They're going to fly in a Lakota helicopter and do some drug presentations and canine demonstrations and just kind of talk about the threats that we're seeing all across the state.
2: What's the purpose of this?
4: So Red Ribbon Week got started in 1988. Special Agent Enrique Kiki Camarena.
2: Jeez. Holy smokes, yep. There's a name. That's a mouthful. Say that name again.
4: Enrique, but he was Kiki Camarena. He was our special agent working down in Mexico on a drug investigation. He was tortured and murdered, actually, down there by the cartels. And his hometown of Calexico in California really rallied around and kind of got this whole idea of Red Ribbon Week started. And it's just evolved and grown over the years. So what started as just one local high school in California is now something schools all across the nation are participating in Red Ribbon Week, where we have drug education events and we talk about the dangers and the threats of drugs and encourage kids to live drug-free lives. So there's a lot of great information that kind of goes into this and ways that we work with our schools and ways that communities promote

0: National Guard. They have cool things like helicopters. So that's always impressive to anybody that's, well, to anybody of any age, but especially to teenagers, middle school students. So we'll come in on the helicopters. Like I said, we're going to do our Fentanyl Free America presentation where we kind of talk about what fentanyl is, how lethal it is, what the consequences are. And then some of the locals will come in and show the canine demonstration. So the bite suit is always a hit with everybody
1: to see
0: the dogs in action.
1: Yeah, I had a real bad experience with the bite suit.
0: Or you were on the inside, I'm assuming.
1: No, I was not on the... Well, yeah, I was on the inside. It was a bad experience. The wife and I, a few years back, we did the West Fargo Citizens Police Academy. And one night was with the dogs And I had the arm thing on or whatever, and they let the canine come at me, and the damn dog wouldn't let go. Even the trainers, even the officers having a hard time. This dog just would not let go. I'm like, this ain't funny, guys. Come on, man. It's like, dude. Really? But no, it was a good experience. So you guys are literally going to land at these schools with these helicopters?
0: We will. We've done it for the past couple of years in different parts of North Dakota. They will land. Usually, it looks like most of the time they're landing in the football stadium. But yeah,
1: that's fantastic.
0: It's a real cool experience. Yep.
1: That's
0: very
1: cool.
0: Neat.
1: It's
0: a good opportunity.
1: You have this going on in the schools. The DEA, I mean, what kind of drugs/trends are you guys seeing primarily in schools?
0: You know, in schools, we still see a lot of times where kids are passing pills. A lot of prescription medications are getting shared. So unfortunately, you have that circumstance where maybe your star football player tears their ACL, they need medication, whatever it may be, pills are getting swapped. And people seem to think it's okay because it is that legitimate prescription medication. But you know, we remind students, hey, that script is written specifically for you, for your weight, your body type, everything. So we want people to be aware of that. One of the other things that we're seeing, obviously, is we still see marijuana use. That's still something that it's in all high schools. Mm-hmm. But something new that I have seen pop up, I think it's interesting and not in a good way, but steroids
1: really
0: seem to be making a little bit of a comeback. Yeah, so it's one of those. I'm old enough to remember Hans and Franz from Saturday Night Live and the pump you up. Exactly. Yeah. So I kind of thought that was, you know, something from days gone by, but it sounds like it is starting to make a little bit of a return.
1: Well, I think when it comes to the steroids, I hate to blame everything on social media, but, you know, social media contributes to a lot of this. I mean, you see these videos on TikTok and Instagram, these young people, the guys now, I can't remember what the phrase is that they use. I'm blanking the phrase out that they something sculpting or I don't know what they call it, but I think that's really leading to, you know, influencing. Okay, I got to get my body to look like that.
2: And you gotta,
1: I'll do steroids.
2: And you got to have concerns about that too, because I would imagine some high school leagues do pee tests for stuff, and you know, you could, if you're a good player, you could end up getting suspended.
1: A little bit more worried, a little bit more about other things than suspensions. What it's going to do to your it's going to do to your health, include up to killing you. You know.
0: Yes. Yeah. And it's just something, you know, I think a lot of parents out there, it's something a lot of us have thought that doesn't happen anymore. But it is worth the conversation to at least talk with kids, especially high school kids who are in sports, doing different events, you know, to have that conversation just about what the consequences are of that.
1: Yeah, exactly. It's just, I mean, in this day and age, Emily, I mean, you don't know what's laced with what anymore. I mean, fentanyl, carfentanil. I mean, what's this new one? Xylazine? Is that what is it called?
0: No. Yep, xylazine is out there. Yep. There's lots of different zines and orpheums and all the different adulterants, basically, that are getting mixed into drugs. So you really don't, as you said, you really just don't know what's going to come up in whatever it is that you're taking. So, you know, it's worth that conversation just to remind people. Again, I told you we're seeing kids that maybe pass prescription medications back and forth. It's worth the conversation that you don't know what's in the pill. You may think it's coming from your friend. You may think it's their legitimate prescription medication. It may

0: laced with fentanyl. You just never know.
1: Yeah, now you got the whole Kratom thing, but that's for another day. I mean, you got that out there. I mean, there's so much going on, and this stuff is just so damn dangerous. I mean, just, wow. It's not like when I don't know how old you are, but I grew up, 70s, 80s is when I was in, middle school, high school, and, it was basically marijuana and speed. I remember White Cross tablets. There was just none of this stuff. I mean, once you started getting into the mid latter part of the 80s, cocaine was more relevant.
2: Heroin.
1: And then you had, heroin. I remember when, what was it? Not crystal meth. What was it? It became a big thing. And people were ODing left and right on it. What the hell was that drug?
0: PCP?
1: No, it wasn't peace. Oh, God, dude. Oh, man. I got to tell you a story. I don't think I've ever told a story to anybody on the air. I got to tell you regarding PCP. So when I moved out to L.A., I had a roommate. And I went out one night to go hang out with some guys. I come back. Him and I weren't really, we didn't like really hang out. We're just roommates. Just so we could, afford rent in Los Angeles. I come back and there are a gazillion law enforcement officers, sheriff's department, Los Angeles police, first response. I'm like, what is going on? And as I'm walking up towards where we lived in just one level apartments, I noticed our apartment doors open. First thing I'm thinking is, oh my God, we got robbed or what? I go in there. Well, this roommate I had, he and some other dude were smoking some devil's lettuce there, some ganja, laced with PCP.
2: Oh my.
1: And Steve flipped out. I mean, flipped out. I'm like, and boy, I'll tell you what. Man, did I get questioned, Emily? I'm like, I know nothing about, I have no, where did he get? I'm like, I don't know. I have no, but yeah, man, that stuff is wicked. I mean, he trashed our place. He was seeing things and my God, man.
0: I have heard the similar stories. That is not something to be messed with.
1: No, it's not.
0: But it's interesting because we talk about all these drugs, methamphetamine, marijuana, cocaine, heroin, and it's just been the past few years. Fentanyl has just surpassed everything.
1: And scary.
0: It's unfortunately, it's just such a small amount that is considered lethal. That's the drug that we talk about the most because it is causing the most deaths. So it doesn't mean that the other ones aren't out there. We certainly see our fair share of methamphetamine, and cocaine is certainly making a comeback.
1: Yeah, why is coke making a comeback?
0: I think there's lots of different thoughts and ideas on what it could be. I don't know that I know exactly what the reason is, but it is starting to make its way back into the country. It's something that never went away completely. And it started to become kind of popular again, so to speak, on the coasts. And then it just slowly makes its way into the Midwest, just like any other trend. It's the fentanyl that is causing the most damage, but those other drugs that are out there cannot be overlooked.
1: Yeah, I mean, is there, and then back in the 70s, I remember, the LSD and hashish. Is that stuff even around anymore?
0: It is. It's interesting. Obviously, we're a 5-state division. So Iowa is one of the states in our region. And I've seen a couple of things come through with regards to LSD, different parts of Iowa. So it's around. You may not hear about it as often. And I think it's in part because things like fentanyl and meth, those are really taking the headlines. It is still around there. It's still out there. Ecstasy, MDMA, all these things. They're still out there. They're just not as often discussed, I guess, as the other drugs are that we're seeing.
1: You know, as you're talking, I'm going back. Remember, I do remember we had a conversation with Assistant Special Agent Charge Raffi, who's on a much deserved vacation. I do remember I asked him the same thing about cocaine, and didn't he say it was, he thought, or the thing of, because the cartels are so stockpiled with cocaine, they're just getting rid of it dirt cheap.
2: He did. Yeah, basically, he had said, similar to, this is going to be a horrific example, but if you can't sell your corn, beans, yeah, you throw it in the bin. He's like, they weren't just going to get rid of this stuff. No. Like, they knew it probably would eventually make a comeback, but you got to go with whatever the hot thing is at the moment. No. So he said there was such an influx of product, they just flooded the market, which lowered the cost, made it more affordable to buy again.
1: Or we're just not blowing up enough narco boats.
2: I guess not.
1: Exactly.
0: You know, and we saw something similar to that, I guess, after COVID. So in 2020, when our border shuts down, they're still producing everything down in Mexico, everything. Everything's getting produced. They just didn't have any place to send it at that time. So as soon as the borders opened up and the world itself kind of opened up after COVID again, that's when we started seeing those big numbers start trickling in across the country. So yeah, that would fall in line. So
1: Emily Murray, PIO for the DEA. You guys are based you're out of Nebraska, right?
0: We are. Our division office is here in Nebraska, but we've got 11 different offices across the five states, and we do have two offices up there in North Dakota.
1: Yeah. So. All right. Anything else we need to touch on or get word out to people before I let you rock and roll?
0: You know, I think the biggest thing two different things, I guess. One, Red Ribbon Week is huge, and we really would love it. The more people that participate in that, the better. If you go to our website is all red right now. You can learn a lot about the history of it and kind of how you can get involved and how you can and work to raise education in your communities. The other thing, and this one's kind of unique, actually, I'm going to throw it out there, but we have Take Back Day coming up the end of October. But I will say North Dakota is kind of one of our unique areas because North Dakota was one of the first states to come out with the Every Day is Take Back Day. So there are locations all across the state, whether it's a police officer or a government building, whatever it may be, pharmacy, where you can drop off those prescription meds. So while the rest of the area within our division will be hosting that on October 24th, that Saturday, if somebody in the community has medications that they are looking to get rid of, we strongly encourage them to do so and just try and find your local pharmacy or your local police department who can take that back for you.
1: Yeah, don't be flushing this stuff down the toilet or just throwing it in the garbage.
0: Let's not do that.
1: I know West Fargo, we just go to West Fargo Police Department. They've got a drop bin there. And I don't know, on Take Back Day, do they do anything like, hey, you bring your prescriptions, drop them off here at the police department, we got donuts for you, or they do anything like that, you know?
0: I mean, that would be great. And I will say a lot of the places that I have visited, they'll have some sort of little giveaway. I mean, maybe for stickers or something for kids, candy. It's Halloween time. There's going to be candy on the table, probably. I can't promise donuts, but you might walk away with something.
1: Hey, Chief Nielsen, West Fargo, and Chief Stefanowitz, Fargo, guys, do donuts, man. Just reverse the thing. You bring in these prescriptions, you get a Sandy's donut. That's how you get the people in there, man. All right, Emily, where do people go to find out if they need any information on what parents should be looking for? All that's got to be on your website, right?
0: Yep, just go straight to DEA.gov, DEA.gov, and we've got a lot of great information on there with Red Ribbon Week, Take Back Day, kind of the work that's being done all across the country, drug trends, things like that. It's all right there on one front page.
1: All right, Emily, fun talking to you. It's been a while. You go get them. Appreciate it.
0: Thank you.
1: Thanks,
0: all right,
1: Emily.
0: Thanks.
1: All right, it's Emily Murray with the DEA. We chat with them once a month, man.
2: Yeah.
1: 326 Jay Thomas Show. When we come back after the break, putting this off. Public comment period is now open for snap changes here in North Dakota. We're going to talk about that because this sounds like an absolute nightmare for retailers. And I got a bunch of emails I got to get to as well. All right, 701-293-9000, email studio at WDAYRadioNow.com. When we come back, how restrictive should North Dakota get when it comes to what you can purchase with your SNAP benefits? My mind on this has changed over the years. I'll give you my take on it. Love to get your take on it. Jay Thomas Show.

0: I'm starving, but I have no idea what I want for dinner tonight.
1: I know exactly what you need. Think hot, cheesy enchiladas, fresh guacamole, and giant margaritas.
0: Oh, wow. Yes, please. Where are we going?
1: Casa Mexico. 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
2: Hey, it's Scott Henlon from What's On Your Mind. 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
5: From the Flag Family News Center, I'm Chris Larson. The Clay County Sheriff's Office responded to a report of a vehicle fully engulfed in fire Saturday. According to our partners at Valley News Live, it was called in shortly before 8 in the 11,000 block of 28th Avenue North. The vehicle was located off the roadway in an area that appeared to be suspicious, according to officials. The vehicle was later determined to have been reported stolen out of Fargo. The Glendon Fire Department responded to the scene and extinguished the fire. The incident remains under investigation. The Cass County Historical Society and Bonanzaville USA are inviting the public to after-hours paranormal investigation tours. They'll be taking place October 10th, 16th, 17th, 23rd, 24th, 30th, and 31st. Spanning 12 acres and featuring 34 historic pioneer buildings, Bonanzaville has long served as a preservation hub for North Dakota's heritage. And officials in Otter Tail County are investigating a crash involving a deer on a motorcycle Sunday night. It happened at about 5:45 in the 45,000 block of County Highway 51 in Perham Township. The motorcyclist suffered serious injuries and remains in critical condition. They were transported to the hospital before being airlifted to a higher level of care facility. The Perham Police and Fire Departments, Perham EMS, and LifeLink Air Ambulance all assisted. I'm Chris Larson.
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6: On November 3rd, vote to stop the fraud and cut taxes. 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
8: Partly cloudy and a little bit on the windy side for this afternoon. We'll have highs in the upper 60s and winds out of the south-southeast at 15 to 25 and gusting and up to 30. Clear skies, not as chilly tonight with lows in the upper 40s with south winds about 10 to 20. Winds turn to the northwest about 10 to 20 on Tuesday, but a lot of sunshine and mild with temperatures in the mid-70s. And then we'll stay in the upper 60s with mild weather for Wednesday and Thursday. From the Flag Skywatch Weather Center, I'm Chief Meteorologist Dean Wysocki.
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2: Yeah, you read through this change that North Dakota wants to make to their SNAP benefits, and it's to get more federal dollars. The states do this, they... what do they get that money for? I just had it here in front of me. For the Rural Health Transformation Program.
20: Yeah.
2: But this is going to cost the state like $3.5 to $4 million to implement these changes. It's going to be a nightmare. It is a nightmare currently for retailers. We'll get into that in a second. All right. So the caller, Jim, who called in the beginning of the program, wanted to know when they're going to actually pave
20: the rest of 19th Avenue North heading into West Fargo.
21: You inquired.
20: I just got off the phone with Commissioner Jorgensen. And he said, well, the reason, you know, think if, you know, you're the landowner out there, farmland. You want to pay them specials to have a paved road out there? And there's other people have been looking at land out there. There's been businesses talking about going out there. So until they know what what the plan is for development out there, there's just no reason to pave that road. Once they've got a plan or they figure out, okay, these businesses are going out here, okay, now it's time to pave this thing. But so that makes complete sense to me.
21: Okay.
20: And also, real quick, if you've got a car you need to store for the winter, motorcycle, hot rod, muscle car, whatever it is, so I give you a heads up, because I know it's getting tougher and tougher to find places. My buddy, I started parking our vehicles in one of his buildings here in Fargo last year, and I went to put our vehicles away yesterday with Jim, and he's expanded this building so he can add even more spots for vehicles. Yeah, it's fantastic. It is secure. Security cameras everywhere. It's climate controlled. It's rodent free. Let's say you got to get your vehicle out of there in the middle of the winter. Not a problem. You can get it out of there. So if you're looking for a place to store your vehicle for the winter, and I mean, and you can put the vehicle in there anytime. Let's say you're not going to put it away until November. That's fine. Just direct message me on Facebook, and I'll get you hooked up with them. So. Like I said, this is the second year of putting our vehicles in there, and it's fantastic. It's just a fantastic place to have the vehicles. So, and like I said, he expanded this this building, so there's even more room now, so he can add more vehicles in there. 701-293-9000, Santa, Jay Thomas Show.
22: Hey, Jay. Hey. I was just listening. That guy was asking about that, the rest of the 19th Avenue North.
20: Yeah.
22: I'm kind of curious. Have you heard anything what they're doing with that property downtown from 1st Avenue North to, or 6th to 7th Avenue North and like 1st to whatever? They tore all those houses down, and now all of a sudden there's a whole bunch of signs all over says government property, do not trespass.
20: Where's this at? This is out in West Fargo?
22: No, downtown here.
20: I would have no idea. I'm never down in that area. No idea.
22: Well, I figure maybe you guys might have heard something. I've heard a couple different rumors. Somebody said that they're going to put a great big huge cell phone tower. Others said it's another government project going on that nobody's supposed to talk about.
20: I have no. What's it by? What kind of businesses would be in that area?
22: It's, you know where the train depot is right downtown here?
20: Yeah.
22: On the north side of the downtown, it's kind of just to the north and to the east of it.
20: Hmm. Yeah, this is.
22: About 2 years ago, they tore the entire block down, all the homes and everything on it.
20: Well, if somebody listening knows anything about that, and give us a heads up. This is first I've heard of it, or maybe I did. I just completely forgot about it, but this is new to me.
21: It's not buyout land. Would it be where a berm's going to be for any future flooding or anything like
20: that? No, because that should all be done.
21: Okay.
22: Because when they first did it, the rumor was they're going to put an apartment complex there, and it sat for 2 years, and now all of a sudden there's signs all over the place in Orange Barrier saying government property, no trespassing.
20: Huh, interesting. Well, we got people calling in. Maybe somebody can give an answer to this. Yeah, I don't. Is it like an entire block of homes they removed or what?
22: Yeah, an entire block of homes. They condemned them, removed them. There was a couple other buildings. There was an old service station on the southeast corner, southwest corner.
20: Yeah, SARS gas station would have been there, or FARS or whatever. Yeah.
22: Yeah, that one.
20: Yeah, I don't have no idea. We'll see if maybe somebody can give us a clue or a heads up on it. But yeah, it's first. I'm never in that part of town, so I've never seen it and never heard of it, man. We'll see if we can get an answer. Anybody know what Santa's talking about with their building there, or we're going to build there? Now it says what do you say? It says government property. Keep on.
21: Yeah.
20: Interesting. All right, let me get caught up on emails. We'll get to this whole snap thing. Regarding the special election tomorrow, Jay, the past commission gave away too much free tax deferments and leaned towards downtown, which is unsafe. Largest city in North Dakota with no ward format. Well, I know we've heard that from a lot of people that you know, they just felt that, hey, there was just too much concentration, or at least that was the perception, on downtown Fargo. They just didn't feel like they were being represented. So
21: yeah, and it's interesting, too, to that particular point. I saw some posts over the weekend that said what people don't say is those cities of the similar size to Fargo operate on hybrid systems. Mm-hmm. Yeah. So it's a combination of both the commission and the ward system.
20: Another email. Hey, guys, the special election is almost over, and thank God it has been exhausting, and it will be nice to move forward, Fargo forward, whatever happens. I do want to thank Mark Johnson for the conversations and clarifications. His efforts will help voters make better informed decisions instead of guesses or assumptions. Also, thank you for allowing both sides to inform your audience. Get out and vote, Fargoans. Yeah, get out there and vote, man. Another one, Jay, the wards in Grand Forks haven't been bad. It's the liberal ideas that are wrecking our North Dakota cities. Hey, guys, Keenum did not start yesterday.
21: Yes, he did. He played the first play, and then they subbed Tyson Bagent in.
20: Okay.
21: So he officially, technically got the start, but never played after that.
20: Why'd they pull him?
21: I don't know if it was buffaloing your opponent.
20: Oh, sure.
21: So you just weren't sure who was going to start
20: up for him.
21: Exactly.
20: Okay. Let's see. Have you guys seen this fans accuse Chicago Bears player of performing Muslim prayer during national anthem? I haven't heard anything about them.
21: I didn't hear anything about that either.
20: I haven't either. Jay, what import cars are comparable to American muscle cars like a 70s Dodge Challenger or 68 Camaro? There are a handful of imports that are interesting, but nothing quite like American-made cars. I don't know, but I know when Alex and I were heading out of town Friday afternoon, heading down to Horace, then to cut across back over on I-29, which was a smart move because we bypassed all that craziness on 29 with the road work. I don't know who owns this thing. It was stunningly beautiful. It was this had to be, I'm guessing, a $200,000 car. This was a black two-door wide body Mercedes. This thing was wicked looking, and we followed it. We were behind it all the way from Shine Street in West Fargo all the way out to Horace. There's some beautiful imports out there. I'm not really big into the, so I couldn't tell you. I mean, you know, Lamborghini, Ferrari, stuff like that. But that Mercedes was stunning. That thing, black, it was gorgeous, man.
21: Okay.
20: The whole time I'm like, who has this car?
21: Normally, what was probably
20: the G63 or something.
21: Oh yeah. Oof. You'd normally see something like that in like a Miami or an LA or.
20: Just found out, Santa. Answer to your dilemma there with those homes all tore down. We got an answer.
21: Yeah.
20: It's owned by the VA, and they are putting in a hotel/long-term stay building for families if their relative is going to the VA for surgery.
21: Oh, so that is okay. So we've had people on that said they can't officially mention the location yet of Fisher House.
20: Ah,
21: I wonder if that's where it is. Yeah.
20: Okay.
21: Because it needs to all be finalized yet and everything, but.
20: Okay. Yeah. Well, there you go. All right. Ask and you shall receive on the Jay Thomas Show. 701-293-9000. Email studio at WDOIRadioNow.com. If you've ever been on Snap, I'd love to hear when you hear about these restrictions, if these would help or hurt a family or your family. Yeah, you know, honestly, here, are we solving a real problem or just making a political statement or causing more problems? This deal here in North Dakota, this goes back. This was supposed to be implemented on September 1st, but then they had the government didn't do, not our government, they didn't do a public comment period, so they had to bump this thing back. But when you read through all this, this is going to be a nightmare. And not just for the people on Snap, but also for the retailers. And this public comment period is now open until October 15th. And I believe that this now will be implemented as of November 1st. We'll get into it in a second. James, you're up. Jay Thomas Show.
0: Yeah, I was breezing through X, and I seen that they far east in Russia, there was a lady, they have their like their Wuhan lab making their bioweapons.
20: Talked about it earlier.
0: Oh, okay.
20: Yeah, here's what's going to happen with this. The media is going to try to scare the living hell out of the world over this thing. Over this, pneumonic plague. Yeah, something happened. But from what we understand or what we're being told right now is that, something she dropped about, I don't know, but there's 68 people that work in that facility that are under lock and key.
21: Pretty much like you've seen every horror movie, like Contagion and Andromeda Strain.
20: And unlike like COVID and all these other ones, this can be treated with antibiotics.
21: Right.
20: But the media is going to take and run with this thing and try
21: to bring back the masks.
20: You know, hey, midterms are coming up. Let's somehow make this Trump's fault and scare the hell out of the world. Yeah.
0: Yep.
20: Yeah, I think
0: that's what I was going
20: to
0: say.
20: Yep, it's a big nothing. I'm just like, I was watching it a little bit this morning. And I'm like, okay, I know where this is going. I'm done. I'm done with it already.
0: I'm surprised it got to the media in Far East Russia.
20: Yeah. Well, like Marco Rubio was saying today when he was addressing it, he said, look, we're keeping an eye on it, but there's no real big concerns. There's not a whole lot of travel between Russia and America. So we'll keep an eye on it. Thanks, brother. Appreciate it. Yeah, that's now watch a month from now. The whole world is locked down.
21: Well,
20: I thought you said there's going to be nothing, Thomas.
21: Yeah, nothing. The point that they were also making in the same newscast is, you know, you're not going to get a lot of information from them because
20: Russia.
21: Anybody remember Chernobyl?
20: Good point. Okay. So a ban on purchasing candy, soda, and other sweetened drinks with federal food assistance, that got postponed days before it was supposed to take effect here in North Dakota. The restrictions on SNAP were expected to take effect September 1st, followed by a three-month grace period to give retailers more time to update their system. Wait till you hear the crap the retailers are having to go through. So now the start date is supposed to be November 1st. The waiver, which the state applied for in 2025, would bar North Dakotans from using their SNAP benefits to purchase most candies, energy drinks, and sweetened beverages. Well, what's wrong with that, Jay? There's really nothing wrong with it till you start looking into this. Rebecca Askins, I think, is the director of the Economic Assistance section of the North Dakota Department of Public Health and Human Services. And she said the request was likely connected to a recent federal court case challenging the waivers of five other states because there was no public comment period allowed or put out for this. There is now. And the public notice allows anyone, including stakeholders and members of the public, to share their thoughts on the waiver. The notice says the Food and Nutrition Administration, which oversees SNAP, is particularly interested in comments regarding the state's implementation and operation of the project. Which, by the way, here in North Dakota, Ronnie, four people have made public comment. That's it.
21: Oh.
20: Yeah.
21: All right.
20: Yeah, four comments.
21: So another one of those situations, and this gets tossed out periodically, basically a problem in search of a
20: that's what I'm thinking. John Dice, president of the North Dakota Grocers Association, said he's hopeful that retailers will be able to make the needed changes before the deadline. But he said it's been a struggle for many grocers and other retailers thus far. For the retailers to implement this program, this is in North Dakota, is not a simple process. It's very involved. You're taking whole categories of food that have been considered SNAP eligible, and now all of a sudden, they are not. An example I was given was marshmallows. Check this out. Ready? This is how complicated this is. This is ridiculous. Mini marshmallows will still be eligible under the SNAP program, but large marshmallows and colored marshmallows are not eligible. Does that make any sense whatsoever?
21: Yeah, that's stupid.
20: Yeah. Oh, it gets better.
21: Sounds like a government operation. Yeah.
20: To help retailers sort through their products, the state of North Dakota paid a research firm to create a list of items that would no longer be eligible for SNAP. Okay, fantastic. Dice said his members have told him that the list includes barcodes for around 23,000 items, but many don't match retailers' codes for the same products. The list also doesn't include products from grocers' house brands. That means that even with the list, retailers are still tasked with making sense of the new restrictions and how they apply to their products in their stores in North Dakota. So far, 106 retailers have requested this list, and I don't know how much the state of North Dakota paid to have this list compromised that basically is no good. According to Askins, who said that this 106 retailers, that accounts for about 65% of SNAP retailers in the state of North Dakota, she said the list is only available to retailers upon request because some of its content is confidential. Some grocers have also reached out to the state of North Dakota for guidance and haven't received much help, according to Deist. My understanding is that when they contact the SNAP program, basically what they're told is, you have to figure it out on your own. The recommendation is to go to your point of sale provider, which, by the way, that service comes at a pretty big cost.
21: Oh, it does, yeah.
20: What a joke. All this, so what? We're going to decide which candy bar you can and can't buy with SNAP, which beverage. And I'll go through the list of approved items. This makes no sense either, approved and unapproved now. I just want to know, are we solving a real problem here? Do you care what somebody buys with their SNAP benefits? Jay Thomas Show.
1: Baby, if I think about you.
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9: He's never getting out of prison. I'm Lisa Brady, Fox News. Caleb Flynn, the former pastor and American Idol contestant, convicted last week of killing his wife in Ohio, just sentenced to life in prison with no chance of parole after sobbing as he apologized first to his two preteen daughters.
10: I want to be there for your most important moments. And for that, I'm sorry.
9: Also saying he doesn't know if he'll ever be able to hear his statement. A statement from his daughters was read for them in court. One saying, "You chose to kill the only mother I ever had." But Flynn, who admits lying about many things, still insists he's not the killer.
10: I am not lying. When I say I did not kill my wife.
9: Prosecutors say he shot and killed Ashley in their bed and staged the scene to look like a home break-in after many text messages to his then-mistress about wanting to kill his wife. President Trump says a threat linked to Iran is why U.S. B-1 bombers were moved out of the U.K. over the weekend.
11: We had a threat, and if we're going to be threatened, we'll just move them, and that sort of alleviates that. And we actually know the people that made the threat, and they got themselves some big trouble.
9: Pentagon officials say the military remains ready to launch operations anywhere, anytime. The bombers were based at an airbase in England, suspected of being the target of a possible terror plot. Counterterror police there arresting six suspects and releasing them on bail. The president taking questions at ahead of his latest midterm rally.
12: President Trump is making his rounds across the country, trying to increase voter turnout ahead of the midterms. He is calling this a 32-day campaign blitz in that effort today, taking him here to Grand Island, which is in the heart of Nebraska's farm country.
9: Fox's Alex Hogan. This as the vice president heads to Alaska, 29 days left to counter Democrat attacks on issues including cost of living. 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
2: Los Angeles preparing for a potential historic weather event.
13: Ahead of potential severe weather associated with an El Nino season, LA Mayor Karen Bass says crews are strengthening stormwater infrastructure and preparing resources.
14: City crews are inspecting hillside hazards, addressing drainage and erosion concerns, coordinating tree work near power lines, and delivering sand to fire stations to help residents prepare.
13: Officials say while dangerous weather is not certain, warmer Pacific temperatures increase the odds.
15: Including flash floods, burn scar debris flows, severe thunderstorms with damaging winds and tornadoes, coastal flooding, beach erosion, and dangerous rip currents.
13: Dr. Ariel Cohen of the National Weather Service.
2: Fox's Kristen Goodwin. That El Nino briefing coming as LA County is under an extreme heat warning through most of this week. A country star breaks a record while sending a message.
16: We're having an all.
17: Zach Bryan made history at Gillette Stadium Saturday night while carrying messages on his T-shirt that read Free Palestine. Gillette Stadium's official Instagram account noted that the country singer's sold-out show in Foxborough, Massachusetts, broke the venue's attendance record with 73,538 fans present. Bryan, who served in the U.S. Navy for 8 years, first wore the shirt Friday. The clothing choice is a clear shot at Gillette Stadium owner Robert Kraft after he told the tour promoter he didn't want Macklemore performing at the venue due to the rapper's Free Palestine comments while opening for Ed Sheeran's Loop Tour. Sheeran's other opening acts dropped out in solidarity with Macklemore. Michelle Polino, Fox News.
2: The stocks finished higher, the Dow up 90 points, the S&P up 51, getting very close to record territory, and the NASDAQ up 286 to a record close, 27,477. U.S. oil prices dipping back under $90 a barrel. Elisa Brady, Fox News.
18: Clear to partly cloudy through the evening hours with temperatures remaining in the 60s and only falling off to a low near 50 overnight, so not as chilly with south winds about 10 to 20. And then a pretty nice day on Tuesday with plenty of sunshine, a little breeze out of the northwest, 10 to 20, highs in the mid-70s. And then a pretty nice week with a lot of sunshine, dry conditions, and temperatures Wednesday through Friday in the mid to upper 60s. From the WDAY Radio Skywatch Weather Center, I'm Chief Meteorologist Dean Wysocki.
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20: Brian Johnson, what did I say? He's 83 today's hour?
21: Oh, did you say that? I thought it was like 79.
20: Oh, maybe
21: wow.
20: I'm wrong. Yeah, maybe you're right.
21: Steve Miller, 83. And
20: Now, Brian Johnson, 83.

Jim Brewer, the comedian Jim Brewer, when he does his impersonations of AC/DC, it's so dead on, man. You got the hokey pokey. Yeah, those are fantastic.

0: All right, 407 Jay Thomas Show. This was from, what was that movie? Last Action Hero.
1: Yeah, Arnold. No. Who basically, I just saw the preview this weekend.
0: Yeah.
1: Apparently he's back.
0: What?
1: Got a brand new movie.
2: Oh, you gotta be kidding me.
1: A Christmas movie.
0: Really?
1: Yeah.
0: Did he do a Christmas movie before?
1: Yeah, he did. He did one that was filmed in the Twin Cities.
0: Huh?
1: I believe.
0: Well, I'm trying to get something on my teeth.
1: Yeah, it was a story about him going after a toy for his kid or something. I'm trying to remember the Jingle All the Way or something like that.
0: When was this?
1: Oh, it was several years ago. Sinbad was in it. Phil Hartman was in it.
0: It was a blast from the past.
1: Oh, yeah. Yeah, yeah. But, right. Yeah, apparently this is a new Christmas movie that's about to come out on Amazon Prime Video.
0: Okay. So. All right, back to this snap thing. All right, 701-293-9000, email studio at WDAYradionow.com. Are we solving a real problem here in North Dakota or just making a political statement or just, you know, going to cause more problems than it's worth? Yeah, no, do I think you should be buying up soda pop and candy bars and all this snap? No, I don't, but... I just, all these restrictions, and they make this stuff so damn complicated. So you've got the head of the North Dakota Retailers or Grocers Association, president of North Dakota Grocers Association, saying this, basically saying this is a nightmare. Stores can't get help. HHS here in North Dakota hosted a series of webinars over the summer to explain the changes to retailers. At one of the webinars, an attendee asked whether there would be financial support to help stores pay to update their systems. An official initially said that the department was pursuing funding for that purpose, but another official cut in to say that given the then approaching September 1 deadline, grocers should not count on additional funding. And again, this is all to do with North Dakota and other states if they tighten up their rules. Well, the USDA approved North Dakota's request to ban candy and soda from SNAP purchases back in December 2025. The state pursued the change in part to secure more federal money for the rural health transfer or transformation program. Just under 54,400 North Dakotans were enrolled in SNAP in April. Around 600 stores statewide are able to accept their benefits as payments. So you're ready for what the you can and can't get?
1: Yes.
0: We here at Health and Human Services have a vision to be the healthiest state in the nation, so the food choice waiver is a great way to align seamlessly with our mission and push North Dakota participants to choose healthier options, says Joanna Rygrig, administrator for the state's waiver program. The new restrictions include bans on energy drinks, candy, and sweetened beverages. Marshmallows, again, you can buy the mini ones. You can't buy the big ones.
1: It just doesn't, or the colored ones.
0: The colored ones. Yeah. But it was even down to, I'm trying to find the story, like certain types of chocolate chips for baking. And it's just, you read through some of this stuff and go, this makes literally no sense whatsoever.
1: Well, and I know,
0: hang on, callers.
1: And I know when it was first announced, I think we had somebody put a video out there. You're telling me that I can't buy chocolate chips to make my kid a birthday cake, you know? And now that you're saying this, I mean, again, we don't want kids to have stuff that's unhealthy, but the way they're implementing this is very, very sloppy.
0: The State Department of Health and Human Services estimates it will spend $3.5 to $4 million to implement the SNAP restrictions. Then what the retailers all have to do. The agency conducted multiple webinars to prepare retailers. Now we find out those webinars really didn't help a whole lot. Staff made flow charts to help stores figure out how to navigate the restrictions, which aren't always clear cut. That doesn't include cost paid, like I said, by grocery stores to upgrade their point-of-sale systems or train their staff. By the way, the SNAP air raid has increased and could cost North Dakota nearly $13 million next year unless the state brings that air raid down. The air raid is for underpaying benefits to households as well as overpaying. Oh, this gets better than to the phones. Matt will be first in Pelican. The employees at HHS are expected to dramatically reduce that air rate while also implementing the new expanded work restrictions for SNAP recipients and promoting and enforcing the new SNAP soda ban. The same agency is at the same time working to implement Medicaid work requirements. So they got to do all this on top of the Medicaid, right? The forum reported that HHS staffers worked about 13,000 hours of overtime over 2 months this summer. The overtime was required for economic assistance employee

0: remember when Michael Bloomberg and de Blasio had their bans on the size of soda?
1: Yeah, remember that? Yeah,
0: you remember when Michelle Obama made these changes to help for healthy meals in school?
1: Yep.
0: We could not ridicule them enough. Once again, Republicans, why do you want to out-Democrat the Democrats? Please stop.
1: Yeah.
0: Please
1: look,
0: stop.
1: I get it. Look, you SNAP benefits, so what do you do? You're buying pizza rolls and pop, and I get all that. But when you go through these changes, they just make sense. You can buy mini marshmallows, but you can't buy big marshmallows.
2: Yeah, that doesn't make any
1: sense. You can't buy candy bars, but you can buy granola bars, which by the way, are just as bad, if not worse in some cases, than a damn candy bar.
0: You know why this is, Jay? Because the government is really bad at doing these things.
1: They are.
0: They're really bad at ensuring that we're healthy. They're really bad at this stuff. So the Republican Party used to say, I don't want you involved in that stuff. But not anymore.
1: You're right. You're right.
0: Not anymore.
1: I mean, look at the food pyramid. How crazy that thing was. It was so backwards.
0: Yeah.
1: Now all these retailers in North Dakota basically are getting zero help. So the state hires some company to put a list together, and then the retailers request this list, and this list it doesn't match barcodes. This is a joke. Just North Dakota, drop it. I mean, my God. Randy J. Thomas Show.
3: Hey, Jay.
1: Hey.
3: I don't know why you would have expected anything different from the government to have it all get screwed up when, you know, it should have been simple enough just to ban the candy, the pop, and all that stuff, but they got to take it one step too far and make it screwed up for everybody.
1: Oh yeah, and again, what these retailers are going to have to go through, I mean, I got to go back to this. So, to help retailers sort through all these products, 23,000 items, by the way, the state paid a research firm to create a list of items that would no longer be eligible for SNAP. I'd like to know what the state paid for that list. Chris,
2: exactly.
1: Chris, if you're listening in our newsroom, put in an open records request and get. I want to see if the state paid this research firm to create this list of items, because Deist is saying that he's been told the list includes barcodes from around 23,000 items. Many of them do not match retailers' codes for the same products. The list also doesn't include products from grocers' house brands. Randy, this is going to be a nightmare for retail, and it's going to be a nightmare for people on SNAP. You're going to go in there, I'm going to make a birthday cake, or you're going to get up. Oh, sorry, you can't use your SNAP card for that. Before I get back to the calls, let me go through some of this list. Items that will no longer be available or be able to be purchased with SNAP benefits. Okay, listen, here it is. Sweetened drinks that contain, this is what you have to go through as a retailer, Ronnie, and listeners. Sweetened drinks that contain 5 grams or more of added sugar or any amount of artificial sweetener and or less than 50% vegetable or fruit juice. Drink mixes and ingredients for liquid or frozen beverages, whether in concentrated or ready to mix forms. Energy drinks, shots, or drink mixes that contain 65 milligrams or more of caffeine per 8 ounces.
2: So your Monsters, your 5-hour energies, all that's gone.
1: Stimulants such as fortified caffeine, ginseng, or taurine. I don't know what that is.
2: Taurine, yeah, it comes in some energy drinks.
1: Candy, defined as products marked or sold as candy, including but not limited to chocolate bars, gummies, caramels, taffy, licorice, candy bars. Okay. Non-bakery items dipped, coated, or covered in chocolate, yogurt, or other candy coatings. Private label or store brand products that are equivalent to candy and marked as such. So here you go. Juice drink with added sugars, not allowed. Soda, not allowed. I mean, some of the stuff I agree with, but other things on here, you're shaking your head and go, why? Sweetened tea, sweetened lemonade, sports/electronics.

0: electrolyte drinks, bottled coffee drinks with added sugar, powdered electrolyte drinks, electrolyte tablets. That's what's not going to be included. Items that still will be included, you'll still be allowed to buy. Here's where it gets. Beverages containing more than 50% fruit or vegetable juice by volume. Just because there's 50% in there doesn't make it healthy.
1: That's right.
0: Unsweetened beverages. Okay. That'd be like your, you know, like your unsweetened teas, your LaCroix water, stuff like that. Tea without added sugar. Any beverage that contains 5 grams of sugar or less or contains no artificial sweeteners. Protein bars. Granola bars. You'll love this one. Cereal bars. Those, Department of Health, do a little homework. Those are all crap. They're loaded with sugar and other garbage.
1: Oh, they sure are.
0: Products similarly sold as baking ingredients. You'll still be able to buy honey. And some honey's really bad for you. This is pure sugar. Sugar, alternative sweeteners, flour, maple syrup. Yeah, there's not too much sugar in that. And the reason I'm saying that is you're looking at these other items that they're saying you can't buy, and it's concerns of sugar, but maple syrup's okay.
1: Yeah, that's...
0: Chocolate chips. It just, again, makes zero sense to me whatsoever.
1: And there again, it's just like the other caller suggested. I mean, they managed to screw it up. It's a government when, in fact, soda and candy bars.
0: No.
1: It shouldn't be 23,000. It should be three items.
0: Slade, you're up. Jay Thomas Show.
2: Yeah. Actually, it's all kind of moot. I've got a friend that got SNAP benefits for herself and two kids, $20 a month. My brother is on SNAP.
0: Yeah.
2: $40 a month. It's like, you can't buy anything with it anyway. It really doesn't matter.
0: Yeah. Well, there's some people, yeah, get very little. There's other people get more now.
1: Right.
0: But the point is, you know, all this slate, it's just they're turning this into a nightmare for both sides, the people that get SNAP and the retailers. So these retailers are going to have to go through all this stuff. They're going to have to pay all this money to get their systems up to date. They're getting basically zero help for what? What problem are they fixing here, Slade? I mean, honestly, if you got a family member that's getting $40 or a friend that's getting $40 a month in SNAP, okay?
2: Yeah.
0: Are they really not going to still, because this is all about making people healthier. They're still going to buy soda pop.
1: You can just buy it with your own money.
0: Exactly.
2: Yeah. Well, yeah, you have to buy it yourself. Yeah. It really doesn't make that much difference. But, yeah, you know, the SNAP benefits, if you're going to, you know, for $20 a month, you can't buy milk enough for a week.
0: Exactly. You know, yeah, exactly. Hey, you're getting $20 a month. What's it cost the government to get that $20 benefit to somebody?
2: Exactly,
0: holy crap. What a mess. Thanks, Slade. Appreciate it, brother. Jim, Jay Thomas Show.
3: Yeah, Jay.
0: Hey.
3: I'm from the government, and I'm here to help.
0: Oh, hold on.
4: We're from the government. We're here to help.
0: There you go. Thank you for reminding me. Okay. What's up, brother?
3: They're trying to save money, apparently, and make people eat healthier. But they're wasting so much money in trying to do so and causing other people, mainly us taxpayers, to pay more.
0: Yeah. Well, and the
3: retailers aren't going to just stomach that, just swallow hard and take that expense. It's going to be passed on somehow to the rest of us.
0: Exactly. Or you're just going to have these retailers, Jim, here's what they're going to do. They're going to go, you know what? For what this is going to cost my business to try to get my point of sale all up and get my employee, you know what? We're just not going to accept SNAP anymore.
1: 100%. Yep. Right.
0: They're just going to say, forget
3: exactly.
0: It. We're not messing with this. Just, you know, and the state's doing this, and I don't know how much in federal funds for the rural healthcare transformation or whatever it is, how much the state's getting. But we're a state flush in cash. You're causing all these problems to get how much money
1: keep
0: from
1: your
0: the federal
1: money,
0: government.
1: We're out. Yep.
0: Yeah. To help, yeah, exactly.
3: Yep.
0: Unreal.
3: Yeah. Just a joke. All right. Well,
0: thanks.
3: Thank you.
0: Thanks, brother. Appreciate it. John, you're up. Jay Thomas Show.
5: If you remember right back a few years back, and I don't remember how many of you is, they were talking about food stamps and so on at the time, and all the food stamps that were being sold.
0: Yep.
5: Well, this is one way to see that SNAP benefits aren't getting sold because they can't even be used anywhere. It's just it's one of the ways that they can just make it not worth anything to anybody.
0: Well, then beyond, if that's the case, I don't think it is, but let's just go down that road. Then for once as a government, be honest about it. Just say, look, you know what? We're sick of what's going on with SNAP, so we're going to find a way to make it damn near impossible for you to use your benefits here in North Dakota. Be honest.
5: And that's exactly what they did. And that's so stupid. If we've got people that need the benefits, for crying out loud, why would you make it difficult for them to get it?
0: Yeah. Well, and again, here's the thing. We hear it all the time, John, to the point where I believe there's a commission that's been put together to figure out how to save rural grocery stores.
1: That's right.
0: So now you're putting this cost onto these stores. They got to figure out and pay to, you know, get everything up to snuff so they don't get in trouble from the government for selling products that shouldn't be sold with SNAP benefits. This makes zero sense. They are causing more problems than they're solving.
1: Yeah, because basically what that rural grocery store is going to do, and they'll have no choice.
0: Or a convenience store.
1: They can't incur that cost. They'll say, well, guess what? You got to drive 80 miles to Bismarck because we can't serve you.
0: We're not accepting SNAP. Yeah. Good points, John.
5: Well, and you've got kids, though. You talk about this lunch program. There are kids that are embarrassed, supposedly, and that's why they're doing this by people knowing that they're using a special lunch ticket.
0: Not anymore.
5: And the real world is.
0: Not anymore.
5: Now they're going to know. Yeah, I get that. But now they're going to know that they can't even get the same thing at home. These poor kids actually, that's just wrong.
0: Yeah.
5: If their neighbor can do it because they make $20 more a week and they can afford to buy a candy bar for their kid and this person can't, that kid, he knows the reason why.
0: No.
5: Before long.
0: Just North Dakota, just leave it alone. Don't put this people that need SNAP benefits, put them through this. I mean, you know, and don't put the retailers through all this and all this cost. It's, like I said, to get how much. And who knows what the state paid to have this researcher consultant company put this list together that's basically useless for the retailers in North Dakota because barcodes don't match up. God almighty. Well,
5: there are lots of little grocery stores that have closed in the last 15 years.
0: Yeah, yeah.
5: And we're going to have a whole lot more.
0: Yeah. Well, like I said, they cannot incur these costs. So either, here's what they're going to do. Yeah, they're either going to have to close or they're just going to say, sorry, we're not taking SNAP benefits at this convenience store or this grocery store. We just can't. We can't afford it. We can't do it anymore. Thanks, John. Appreciate it. Good comments. 426-701-293-9000. Jay, some requests for music for the birthday. Steve Miller Band, Jungle Love. I can't stand that song. I can't. I cannot. AC/DC, Thunderstruck. Nope, I hear that too much. Too much Bison Thunderstruck.
1: You're going to hear it a lot this weekend.
0: Shoot to Thrill. We can do that one. Yeah. I love Shoot to Thrill. We can do that one for you. All right, bunch of emails regarding what North Dakota is trying to do with SNAP benefits. You want to weigh in, 701-293-9000. Okay, you can buy mini marshmallows, but you can't have... I want that one explained to me. You can buy mini marshmallows, but under the new rules, you can't buy large ones. Well, that's because they're big ones. What the hell's the difference?
1: Yeah, you can buy everything to make a chocolate chip cookie except the chocolate chips.
0: No, you actually can buy the chocolate chips,
1: can
0: I believe.
1: You?
0: You can't buy a chocolate candy bar, but you can buy Hershey's chocolate chips. Oh, come on, North Dakota.
1: It's just stupid.
0: Be better, man. Hang on, callers. We'll grab you next, Jay Thomas Show.
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9: From the Flagg Family News Center, I'm Chris Larson. Three forums are coming up this week from the League of Women Voters of the Red River Valley. The candidate forums for Districts 41, 11, and 45 will happen on Wednesday and Thursday. On Wednesday, it'll be District 41 at 6:30 in Fargo City Commission Chambers. On Thursday at 6, it'll be Districts 11 and 45. Archaeologists have removed seven coffins containing human remains in an unidentified wooden box from a construction site near the North Dakota governor's residence. According to the North Dakota Monitor, the remains were found during work on security upgrades to the property. The site was once part of Bismarck's first cemetery in the 1870s. Researchers will now study and catalog the remains, with analysis expected to continue into early 2027. Reinterment at a local cemetery is planned for the spring. And Moorhead police are asking for your help in locating a missing 13-year-old. Araya White was reported missing Saturday. She was last seen in South Moorhead at approximately 8 p.m. Friday. Araya is 5'5" and has brown eyes and brown hair. If you have any information about her whereabouts, contact Moorhead Police by calling Red River Regional Dispatch 701-451-7660. That's a check on your latest news headlines from the Flagg Family News Center. I'm Chris Larson.
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12: Clear to partly cloudy through the evening hours, with temperatures remaining in the 60s and only falling off to a low near 50 overnight, so not as chilly, with south winds about 10 to 20. And then a pretty nice day on Tuesday with plenty of sunshine, a little breeze out of the northwest, 10 to 20, highs in the mid-70s, and then a pretty nice week with a lot of sunshine, dry conditions, and temperatures Wednesday through Friday in the mid to upper 60s. From the WDAY Radio Skywatch Weather Center, I'm Chief Meteorologist Dean Wysocki.
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0: Yeah, Ronnie, she's a woman, Ronnie. She's a
1: okay,
0: woman.
1: Okay, okay.
0: I don't know if I'd put Nair on my armpits. It's going to be a little sensitive.
1: Might lead to an unintended chemical burn of some kind.
0: Can I buy Nair with my SNAP benefits?
1: Yeah, it's on that list.
0: Tony and Holly are going to be first on the phones, buddy.
22: Are you women who want a man on the street? Don't know which way you want to turn.
0: The greatest AC/DC song of all time right here. Yeah.

0: 877-01-293-9000. 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Talking about North Dakota wants a little money from the federal government for the rural health care transformation. Is that what it is? Whatever.
1: Yeah.
0: But it's costing the state millions of dollars. It's going to cost retailers a ton of money, especially your small rural convenience stores, grocery stores. This is probably financially not doable, which means they're going to get, well, we're just not going to accept SNAP anymore. And when you look at the list and what is and what is not going to be accepted anymore or be purchased with your SNAP benefits here in North Dakota, it just doesn't make sense. My God, you're not solving a problem, North Dakota.
1: No, you're trying to create one, I guess.
0: Well, not trying. Yeah, they're working on it, that's for sure. Out to Holly. Tony, you're up. Jay Thomas Show.
2: So, Jay, I think you're making this into a way bigger issue than you really need to.
0: Why? I'm a talk show host. That's what I'm supposed to do.
2: I know. I own the grocery store in Holly for 20 years. I bought it from my parents. They owned it for 20 years. Every one of those stores has a pricing coordinator. They check their pricing every week. At least we did.
0: Well, it's different.
2: Every item has a like a department code.
0: Yep.
2: They have subcodes.
0: Yep.
2: And you can switch a whole category with the one flip of the switch.
0: Well, we're gonna get Mr. Diced up because he's saying that is not the case here in North Dakota. That is not happening. It's not.
2: Technology nowadays, you can walk down the aisle with a wand, with a gun, and you can check items and you can change that item right there.
0: Yeah, well, that's
2: so it. I think you're making it's a little bit.
0: Dude, I'm not doing. I'm telling you, this is what's coming from the head of the North Dakota Grocers Association. He's the one that's dealing with all these retailers. They're saying this isn't working.
1: And he was telling us the group that supposedly did this research. Some of the barcodes don't even match what they have in store.
2: Well, and I'm sure there's some barcodes that are probably 20 years old. That product's not even available anymore.
0: Well, I'm telling you what he's saying. I'm going to get him on the show. Yep. Here's the point. The point to all this. Let's take that out of the equation, okay, Tone? Yep. This isn't solving anything. What North Dakota's this is not solving a problem. It's causing more headache than it's doing good. Well, we're just okay, you can't buy a candy bar, but I can buy a sugar loaded granola bar.
1: Right.
0: I can buy small marshmallows, but I can't buy big ones.
1: I can buy chocolate chips, but not a chocolate bar.
0: Yeah, it's just you know what I'm saying? I mean, that even taking the grocers thing out, it's just like, this isn't solving anything.
2: Yeah, you know, and we had that problem in Minnesota a few years back where they said you can't buy chocolate chips without paying tax on that.
0: Okay.
2: And it was a headache back then too, believe me, because we had to go through our whole store and we had everything that had that they sent out a list and we went through the whole store and they'll get it done.
0: At a cost, I'm like I said, I'm going to get Mr. Diced on the program so he can really go through this and talk or you know respond to you as to why this is such a problem for North Dakota retailers. Right. See what he says. But again, this is a problem.
2: It's really a headache.
0: Yeah, this is. But again, this is not solving anything in North Dakota.
1: Yeah, I mean,
0: other than they're going to get I don't know how many millions they're going to get from federal money for this rural health care, but look what it's costing. And you got an error rate here in North Dakota. I think it's 6% is what the government accepts, error rate. North Dakota, Tony, is at 13%. It's and North Dakota.
2: Well, everybody's human.
0: I'll give you a rim shot for that one. Yeah, to the tune of $13 million a year in penalties.
1: Unless they're AI, but.
0: Well, yeah, exactly. Right. That's awesome. Thanks, Tony. Appreciate it, brother. 442-701-293-9000. Jay, the real question is, can you buy colored? No, you can't. Nope, cannot buy colored marshmallows under this.
1: Yeah.
0: Large or mini.
1: Just trash.
0: But you can buy mini plain marshmallows, the white ones, but you can't buy plain large marshmallows or colored marshmallows.
1: Yeah, this just doesn't make any sense at all.
0: Let's see. Somebody sent me this. National average SNAP benefit is approximately $188 per person or $344 per household per month. All right. Okay, that's all right. That's federal stuff there. What does this say? Back of beans? Sack of rice, sack of potatoes, timah. Or make it simple. Oh, okay. What you could buy with make it simple for what you can buy with your SNAP benefits. A pack of beans, a sack of rice, sack of potatoes, 10 pounds of beef, sack of flour. Make it simple. Well, it's the government. They're going to make it simple.
1: Right.
0: Let's see. Go read the Constitution. SNAP and all welfare programs are unconstitutional. Clause 2 of the 13th Amendment. All right. I don't know. It's unconstitutional. Jay, just remember the list of banned foods is brought to you by the same people who during the COVID scandemic closed restaurants but let people take drinks to go. Closed stores but let off sales remain open and closed schools and made parents responsible for distance learning, having stocked up at the open liquor stores. Well, I can tell you exactly why during COVID. I'll tell you exactly why they left them liquor stores open. They knew. They knew many millions dependent on alcohol. If they would have shut down all the liquor stores in this country, could you imagine the chaos that would have ensued?
1: Yeah, I think we'd still be digging out of the rubble.
0: Yeah, exactly. Let's see. Jay, can you buy Jell-O now? It's not food and has nutritional value without sugar. You know, it's a good question. Who knows under this program? Who knows? David J. Thomas Show.
3: With the SNAP, wasn't it always you couldn't buy candy bars and soda? I mean, I know there's been an exclusion list.
0: There was for the federal government, but I think some of it was left up to the states to make their decisions as well. But what North Dakota is doing is they're cracking down, so it's not now just soda. It's going to be energy drink. I mean, and I get some of this
1: per
0: stuff.
1: Federal directive.
0: Yeah. Well, it's not per fed, but if you do it, then the feds will, you know, give you some money. But yeah, I mean, there's
3: just making them try to come in line with what the federal government had been previously doing.
0: Well, yeah, it's kind of that, kind of not. It's like, look, if you make it even more restrictive with what can be purchased, we're going to give you some federal dollars. But again, it's not even solving a problem.
1: Not worth it.
0: It's just not. When you can't buy a candy bar, but you can go out and buy like granola bars or energy bars, which are just the same as a damn candy bar. They're the same thing.
3: Yeah.
0: No, it's just it's a mess. Thanks, appreciate it. Let's see where we are. Oh, here we go. Jay, I guess the people that are on SNAP benefits will have to pay for their own out of their pockets after they get a job instead of having the government pay for everything. Now it's their share. And I think that's why they're trying to get across, get off your dead butt. No, that's going to not do that because those rules have already been put in place. Those rules are already there where now there's
1: working
0: work requirements.
1: For the benefits, yes.
0: You got to do work requirements now. So now this is just making the process of purchasing something more difficult. And again, I'll try to get Mr. Deist on the program, see if I can get him on tomorrow. Let's see. Jay, I think part of the restrictions on SNAP changes is due to all the extremely overweight people posting and videos bragging about their huge purchases on social media. Well, I don't know what huge purchases they're making because I saw the list of how much money you can get off SNAP.
1: Right. And we had heard stories before of people claiming on these social media things, and again, you just don't know with what's true and what isn't true. People suggesting they were selling SNAP cards.
0: And I'm not saying that's not happening. I'm quite sure it is. Yeah. But again, these are videos to get clicks and
1: that's right.
0: You know, followers. So even who knows how much it's true. Hey, look at all this stuff. Look at all this lobster I bought with my SNAP.
1: Well, that's what I was going to say. I mean, these days, the way it works, the algorithms stuff, people that are profiting off this as an influencer, even if you piss off 3,000 people, that you're paid.
0: Yeah. Let's see. Jay, I do care what people buy with SNAP because the whole idea is for children to get health, nutritious food. People on SNAP are probably already getting free school lunches, so this probably to cover meals, not while in school. If these people want candy, chips, and pop, they can take it out of their own paychecks. And they may be. They may be. But the whole thing is we're going to stop people and get them healthier. They're still going to buy this stuff.
1: Exactly. So if that is the point of this, is stopping that behavior, you're not going to.
0: No.
1: It's like, and I hate me, Jay, if you want.
0: What?
1: But telling people you can't buy cigarettes, we're going to prevent you from buying cigarettes. People are going to find a way to buy them anyway.
0: Exactly. If people, another email, is so worried about what you buy for groceries, make the healthier food cheaper. Don't make pizzas $5 for $10, etc. You can eat crap. You can eat crap food real cheap. Oh, okay. Yeah. I mean, the healthy food's not cheap. It's not. And this emailer makes a great, good point. I mean, the junk food is cheap.
1: It is.
0: Compared to healthy food.
1: But, you know, with the prices rising at the grocery stores, foods being recalled, all of these things. I mean, our friend Mariah Prusha does her own eggs, grows her own vegetables. I mean, it costs virtually nothing for a seed, and you can get, you know, some soil reasonably and then grow your own stuff.
0: Yeah, and if you look at the USDA's website and their list of what you can and can't buy with SNAP, so any food for households such as fruit, vegetables, meat, poultry, fish, dairy products, breads, cereals, which, let's be honest, most cereals are garbage.
1: Yes.
0: Other foods such as snack foods and non-alcoholic beverages, seeds and plants which produce food for the household to eat, which you cannot use your SNAP benefits to buy. Beer, wine, liquor, that's a no-brainer. Cigarettes, tobacco, food and drinks containing controlled substances such as cannabis, marijuana, CBD, vitamins, medicine, supplements. If an item has a supplement facts label, it is considered a supplement and is not eligible for SNAP purchase. Live animals, except shellfish, fish removed from the water, and animals slaughtered prior to pickup from the store. Foods that are hot at the point of sale. Any non-food items such as pet food, cleaning supplies, paper products, other household supplies, hygiene, and cosmetics. Well, so you, you know, I guess you can't buy Nair with your... That's the government's website.
1: Did I hear you say you can buy food or
0: no,
1: can't?
0: No, you cannot.
1: Buy, oh, you can't
0: at
1: buy
0: point, at point of purchase.
1: Oh, no deli item. Mm-hmm. Wow, that's broaster chicken.
0: Wow. Yeah, no broaster chicken for you, Ronnie, if you go on Snap, pal. Let's see. Oof, we're almost out of time.
1: Yeah.
0: Another email on tomorrow's special election for wards. I'm voting yes, and 20 buddies are joining me at the bar to pregame the vote. Love it. We're going to pregame the vote. I'm betting on a landslide. The opposition's donors made a show pony the face of the no vote, and her pathetic arguments have done us a favor. She smokes mids, and it shows. She smokes what?
2: Mids.
1: Wow.
0: I don't know. Only one vote. Fine. I've voted for candidates other than John Strand for 12 years, and voting at large hasn't helped conservatives remove him whatsoever. Hopefully these losers can spare the listening audience their damn tears if it passes tomorrow. Yeah, whatever happens tomorrow, this, we're done. I don't care. We're done. We're moving on. If it passes, it passes. If it doesn't, it doesn't.
1: Yeah.
0: Nothing more to talk about. It's done and over, man. All right. I think I'm caught up on everything. How much time do we have?
1: We are about 2.5 minutes away.
0: Okay, I can do a real quick hot tub time machine.
1: Sure.
0: You don't even need to fire it up.
1: Okay.
0: 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Go see the folks at Hot Spring Spas. They will take care of you. Always got deals going on. 1947, Ronnie. President Harry S. Truman delivered the first televised White House address as he spoke on the world food crisis. Didn't know there was a world food crisis.
1: Wow, before, history so. Repeats.
0: Mm-hmm. In 1986, Nicaraguan Sandinista's government soldiers shot down a cargo plane carrying weapons and ammunition bound for Contra rebels. The event exposed a web of illegal arms shipments leading to what we all remember as the
1: Iran-Contra.
0: Ollie North. 1989, a jury in Charlotte, North Carolina, convicted evangelist, I remember this, Jim Baker, of using his television show to defraud followers. Initially sentenced to 45 years in prison, Baker was freed in December of 94 after serving only 4.5 years. Was his wife Tammy Faye? Didn't she get in trouble too?
1: I can't recall, I guess.
0: Birthdays today, College Football Hall of Fame coach Barry Switzer, 89.
1: Oklahoma and the Cowboys.
0: Steve Miller, 83. Singer Brian Johnson, AC/DC, 79. Actor Karen, holy cow, Karen Allen is 75 today. Hockey Hall of Famer Patrick Roy, 61. Actor Josie Bassett. I like Josie Bassett, 56. Actor Kate Winslet, 51. And NFL tight end Travis Kelce is 37.
1: Oh, okay.
0: Did I miss any birthdays? Oh, musician Harold Faltermeyer. Remember him?
1: Yeah, the Axel F.
0: Yeah, from Beverly Hills Cop, as well as scores for films including Top Gun, Fletch, and The Running Man. He's 74 today.
1: Nice.
0: All right, there you go, folks. I got to rock and roll, man. You Flag listeners, you got the great one, Mark Levin, coming up next for you folks on WDAY. You got 90 minutes of Valley News Live headed your way. All right, have a great evening. We'll talk to you tomorrow at 2:00.

0: Hey, it's Scott Henlon from What's On Your Mind. My wife Maria and I are again hosting a Christmas time trip to Boston this year, December 8th through the 12th. 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
11: Another campaign stop. I'm Lisa Lucera, Fox News. The president and vice president rallying voters in usually Republican-friendly states.
12: President Trump flies to Nebraska for a rally alongside Republican Senator Pete Ricketts, who is facing a surprisingly close race against independent challenger Dan Osborne. Vice President J.D. Vance is making his way to Alaska to stump for Republican Dan Sullivan.
13: A really great guy, a Marine Corps veteran, and just somebody really need to keep in the United States Senate.
12: Polling shows Sullivan in toss-up territory against former Democratic Congresswoman Mary Peltola. President Trump is also expected to campaign this week in Texas and upstate New York.
11: Fox's Jared Halpern at the White House. The president's rally expected to begin next hour. President Trump says U.S. bombers have left a base in the U.K. after a threat from Iran.
14: We actually know the people that made the threat, and they've got themselves in a big trouble.
11: This comes after five men were arrested near RAF Fairford last month on suspicion of terrorism charges. The Pentagon says the bombers returned to home bases in the U.S., but says the military remains ready to carry out operations anytime and anywhere. In Ohio.
15: I'm so sorry. I am so sorry. And pray you can one day forgive me.
11: Former American Idol contestant turned music pastor Caleb Flynn sentenced to life in prison without the possibility of parole after he was convicted last week of murdering his wife while he was having an affair. Prosecutors say Flynn staged a home invasion in February after shooting his wife, Ashley, while the couple's two daughters were home, then claimed that she was killed by a burglar. On Wall Street, stocks rose near their records after a couple of buyout announcements helped lift the market. The Dow up 90, the Nasdaq gained 286, the S&P plus 51. The price of Brent crude, the international standard, closed a little over $100 a barrel. 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
11: Girl is dead after she was attacked while walking on the street in Chicago.
20: Police say 7-year-old Eddie Marie Hernandez Chacon was walking with her sister Saturday when a woman approached and stabbed the girl multiple times, killing her. Witnesses detained the woman until police arrived. She's identified as 48-year-old Siobhan Gayden and described as a repeat criminal offender who was in violation of her probation from previous attacks, who's now charged with first-degree murder. Police have not said if the girl and the suspect knew each other or whether the stabbing was a random attack. In Chicago, Jeff Manasso, Fox News.
11: New York Governor Kathy Hochul has declared a statewide disaster emergency over a measles outbreak, the first such declaration since cases of measles began surging in 2005. New York reported 106 measles cases this year through October 3rd, including 92 since July 15th. This comes as more than 1,000 cases have been reported in nearby Pennsylvania. The former Prince Andrew is taking legal action against the police over searches of his home.
21: Andrew Mountbatten-Windsor has filed a claim to have search warrants quashed, claiming the police force that carried them out may have broken the law. The King's brother was arrested in February on suspicion of misconduct in a public office. Properties at the Sandringham estate and on the grounds of Windsor Castle were raided by police. All this comes from his friendship with the disgraced financier Jeffrey Epstein. Mountbatten Windsor denies wrongdoing. King Charles stripped him of his titles of Duke of York and Prince as a result of his connection with Epstein. In London, Jonathan Savage, Fox Fox News.
11: Italian Prime Minister Giorgia Meloni has applied to trademark her voice with the European Union Intellectual Property Office in a bid to increase protections against AI-generated deepfakes. Meloni has repeatedly warned about the dangers of deepfakes after fake images of her circulated online. I'm Lee Silicera. This is Fox News.
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0: Clear to partly cloudy through the evening hours with temperatures remaining in the 60s and only falling off to a low near 50 overnight, so not as chilly with south winds about 10 to 20. And then a pretty nice day on Tuesday with plenty of sunshine, a little breeze out of the northwest, 10 to 20, highs in the mid-70s, and then a pretty nice week with a lot of sunshine, dry conditions, and temperatures Wednesday through Friday in the mid to upper 60s. From the Flag Skywatch Weather Center, I'm Chief Meteorologist Dean Wysocki.
1: He's here. Now, broadcasting from the underground command post, deep in the bowels of a hidden bunker, somewhere under the brick and steel of a nondescript building, we've once again made contact with our leader, Mark Levin.

0: really and the Attorney General. Trust,
1: which was a third. Yes, I'm sorry. And of course, the Attorney General, Todd Blanche, FBI Director Kash Patel, House Judiciary Committee Chairman Jim Jordan, who are producing this, you know, nonstop drip of documents and records that is even eye-opening to people like you and me who covered this, you know, on a daily basis for years. This is still shocking, unacceptable behavior. And if Jack Smith is not held accountable, you are going to have a very angry base. We already saw the Russiagate perps get off. You know, hopefully we'll have some accountability in Florida on the grand conspiracy investigation. But the arrogance, and that's what I saw the most about Jack Smith, the arrogance of him walking around this festival trying to get attention for himself wearing a No Kings t-shirt. Talk about hypocrisy.
0: Yeah. And his wife is a big left-wing Democrat activist. I want to hold you over if you have time. We're talking to Julie Kelly, who is just superb. I've always liked her. She just stays on top of the stuff like a Doberman, which is great. We'll be right back.
2: Mark Levin.
0: Folks, we all know there's nothing like a luxury hotel stay, but it's not something we can do all the time. 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
0: All right, Julie Kelly, we have a few minutes. So if the Democrats take the House, what can we look forward to?
1: I mean, more investigations, obviously, impeachment of the president, some of his top cabinet officials, I would expect. They're going to try to shut down in these committees that are producing documents, shut that down. However, I think, they still have passed through with the White House Transparency Task Force to do that. That's, I think, nothing, new there, what we expect the Democrats to do, but certainly come to Jack Smith's any of his team. There is a criminal referral pending against Jack Smith right now before Todd Blanche for making false statements to Congress. Also a criminal referral against his top henchman in the J6 case, Thomas Wyndham, for obstruction of Congress for refusing to answer questions. So let's hope we see some movement on that, but I'm sure the Democrats will try to put a stop to that. They can't, but
0: turns out that
1: they will be able to.
0: He had also sent his staff over to CIA, didn't he?
1: Yes, correct. Yes, he did. His staff did. I believe this would have been Jay Bratt and David Harbaugh in the documents case, meeting with former CIA director John Brennan in late 2023, allegedly to serve as a witness, an expert witness during the trial that never happened. But I have my doubts that that's exactly why they met with Brennan.
0: And he was asked if he had ever met with Brennan. And he basically has said no. So it was very deceptive. He did not reveal that he may not have directly, but his staff did. This guy's a complete sleazeball, isn't he?
1: He is just, I hate to say it, he makes Jim Comey look like an honorable man. That is how dirty Jack Smith is as a prosecutor, as a government official, as a human being. There's something really sinister about that man, and there's something really creepy about a grown man who wants to look at everyone's text messages and look at, deleted posts that the president had on his X account. There's something really wrong with a person. That is not criminal investigation. That's voyeurism that borders on like some sort of psychopathic tendencies. Mm-hmm. This is a very, very dangerous man who never should have had the reins of power that he did.
0: Isn't it amazing? I've got to go, but despite all this, they had nothing. Zero. On Donald Trump and his people. Nothing. Julie Kelly, God bless you, my friend. You've done a fantastic job, and we'll always remember it. You take care.
1: You too, Mark. Thanks so much.
0: You got it. We'll be right back.
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14: Another campaign stop. I'm Lisa Lucera, Fox News. The president and vice president rallying voters in usually Republican-friendly states.
15: President Trump flies to Nebraska for a rally alongside Republican Senator Pete Ricketts, who is facing a surprisingly close race against independent challenger Dan Osborne. Vice President J.D. Vance is making his way to Alaska to stump for Republican Dan Sullivan.
16: A really great guy, a Marine Corps veteran, and just somebody really, really need to keep in the United States Senate.
15: Polling shows Sullivan in toss-up territory against former Democratic Congresswoman Mary Peltola. President Trump is also expected to campaign this week in Texas and upstate New York.
14: Fox's Jared Halpern at the White House. The president's rally expected to begin next hour. President Trump says U.S. bombers have left a base in the U.K. after a threat from Iran.
17: We actually know the people that made the threat, and they've got themselves in a big trouble.
14: This comes after five men were arrested near RAF Fairford last month on suspicion of terrorism charges. The Pentagon says the bombers returned to home bases in the U.S., but says the military remains ready to carry out operations anytime and anywhere. In Ohio.
18: I'm so sorry. I am so sorry. And pray you can one day forgive me.
14: Former American Idol contestant turned music pastor Caleb Flynn sentenced to life in prison without the possibility of parole after he was convicted last week of murdering his wife while he was having an affair. Prosecutors say Flynn staged a home invasion in February after shooting his wife, Ashley, while the couple's two daughters were home, then claimed that she was killed by a burglar. On Wall Street, stocks rose near their records after a couple of buyout announcements helped lift the market. The Dow up 90, the Nasdaq gained 286, the S&P plus 51. The price of Brent crude, the international standard, closed a little over $100 a barrel. 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
20: Clear to partly cloudy through the evening hours with temperatures remaining in the 60s and only falling off to a low near 50 overnight, so not as chilly with south winds about 10 to 20. And then a pretty nice day on Tuesday with plenty of sunshine, a little breeze out of the northwest, 10 to 20, highs in the mid-70s. And then a pretty nice week with a lot of sunshine, dry conditions, and temperatures Wednesday through Friday in the mid to upper 60s. From the Flag Skywatch Weather Center, I'm Chief Meteorologist Dean Wysocki.
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0: What should happen?
1: As a practical matter, I think before these defendants face the kind of liability that they are projecting, we are going to have to satisfy the Dormant Commerce Clause. It's choice of law rules and restrictions on choice of law that come from the constitutional personal jurisdiction. We're going to have to prove proximate cause, which they say we cannot prove. And, you know, the mere fact that there could be a lot of litigation, I don't think there's anything in the Constitution that says preemption arises from whenever, you know, a state law, if copied in other states, could cause a lot of litigation.
0: Well, and with the overlay that, of course, we're not talking about regulation of emissions at all. It's just sort of the production. Now, why does that have any significance in the case? There's a reason why aren't these suits directed at greenhouse gas emissions?
1: I think in part because of Ouellet. I think that is a field that has been occupied in significant part by federal law.
0: I'm sorry to interrupt, but isn't your suit an attempt to evade those decisions?
1: It's an attempt.
0: It's an effort to reduce emissions. The fuel production itself doesn't have the sort of universal harm that we're talking about.
1: No, it does not.
2: All right, we're going to go. You get the Dormant Commerce Clause. Anybody know what that is? That's really not in the Constitution. It was made up by judges and justices in the past. But it prohibits states from passing laws that discriminate against or unduly burden interstate commerce, which is the whole purpose of the Commerce Clause to begin with. And he says, well, we're going to have to prove that it doesn't and so forth. So, no, you wanted to prove anything if they stuffed the Supreme Court. This is what they're all betting on. I'll be right back.
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0: Uh-oh. Ah, here we are. You know, folks, I believe America is under a biblical assault of forms. Not from some foreign army, but from within. False peace, open borders, socialism, the war on the family and the sanctity of life, the persecution of the church and temple, the rise of Islam, this growing and hateful anti-Semitism. I think there are the seven greatest threats facing this republic right now, and Pastor Matt Hagee from Hagee Ministries, the best of the best, folks, I can personally vouch for them. Well, he lays them out clearly, biblically, without apology, in his brand new book, The Assault on Freedom. 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It's a killer book. You really need to get it. He takes today's headlines and runs them straight through the filter of Scripture so you can see exactly what's happening and how to stand firm. This is the book that every patriot, every parent, every person of faith needs right now. So please, sitting on the sidelines, that only helps the enemy, folks. And sitting on the sidelines while society and the globalists and the enemies of liberty try to finish the job, it's just not acceptable to Levinites out there. I know it's not. Arm yourself with the truth of Pastor Matt Hagee's fantastic book, and I'm going to show you how to do it. 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The Power Hour, Hour 3 is upon us. There's so much more to cover. I've got a little surprise for you also in Hour 3. I've also decided that this weekend on Life, Liberty, and Levin Saturday, no guests. The entire hour will be me. I have no writers. I have no editors, so it's an enormous amount of work. I have no researchers. But you're used to this by now. Much of the rest of the country is, too. But it's very, very important. Our big drive to victory. It's a must. I'll be right back.
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4: It's time for the Richeson Report, your ag weather focus on the field with North Dakota State climatologist Darrell Richeson.
5: In our climate, any month that tends to be wet also tends to be at least average or likely below average for temperatures. This is particularly true in the autumn and spring. September definitely bucked that trend, as most of the area was wetter than average. Yet everyone was warmer than average. If you live south of Fargo-Moorhead, it was yet another dry month, but that was the exception. In turn, mild and wet summed up the month of September for many of us. As a testament to how wet it was last month, there were 23 end-on stations that recorded more rain in September than fell during the past summer months of June, July, and August.
4: That's the Richeson Report, your focus on the field with North Dakota State climatologist Darrell Richeson. 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The Flag. 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Another stop.